0: across Havana, Cuba. Protests have been breaking out as the city deals with the worst rolling blackouts it has had in decades. An ongoing U.S. blockade has been cutting the island off from fuel imports. Cuban and U.S. officials say that CIA Director John Ratcliffe traveled to the island nation today and has met with officials, including Raul Castro's grandson. They discussed intelligence cooperation, economic stability, and security issues. Also, CBS News has learned that the U.S. is moving to indict Raul Castro in connection with the downing of planes 3 years ago. Federal agents have arrested a tourist who allegedly hurled a large rock at a seal in Hawaii.
1: Witnesses recorded Igor Litvinchuk following the endangered Hawaiian monk seal along the shoreline of a beach in Lahaina, then tossing a huge rock at it, barely missing its head.
2: What are you doing?
1: Special agents from the National Oceanic and Atmospheric Administration arrested Litvinchuk near Seattle Wednesday and charged him with violating the Endangered Species Act and the Marine Mammal Protection Act. If convicted, he faces up to 2 years in prison and $70,000 in fines. Michael Wallace, CBS News.
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9: Two people arrested today during an operation involving the Los Angeles Sheriff's Department's Major Crimes Unit. Officials say a search warrant was served for counterfeit luxury merchandise at a commercial warehouse in downtown L.A. NBC4 reports officials say the street value of the merchandise is worth between $5 and $10 million. Man and woman were arrested in the targeted operation. And OC Waste and Recycling and the Orange County Department of Education announced today the launch of Project Zero Waste, a free K-12 curriculum focused on recycling, composting, and environmental sustainability for students across the county. Officials say the digital curriculum is designed to align with California science and social science standards and will be offered in several languages to schools and homeschool families. The age-appropriate lessons will range from basic waste sorting for younger students to climate science and food recovery systems for older students. Those are the headlines. I'm Sharon Reardon.
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10: Slow ride coming out of Davis this afternoon on eastbound 80, starting around Richards down to about Childs Road. Westbound 50 at the 80 merge is slow. That traffic's going to start slowing down right after Jefferson Boulevard. Eastbound 50 through West Sacramento, sluggish too, across the Pioneer Bridge through the Midtown area. North and southbound 5, still slow at I-80. Traffic on the 10s every 10 minutes, mornings and afternoons, KFBK News Radio.
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10: Clear skies, light winds overnight, lows in the mid-50s, sunny, a bit warmer tomorrow, highs near 90, cooler on the weekend, currently 89 degrees from the KFBK Weather Center. For news at the top and bottom of every hour, tune to KFBK News Radio, 93.1 FM, 1530 AM.
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0: Conversationalists. It is Eric Erickson here. The phone number 877-973-7425. 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You can get the live stream, the show notes, everything you need. If you're in Georgia, text the word ENGAGE to 33777. I'll send you my list of people to vote for. You should know if you're in Georgia, the Democrats are just massively overwhelming early voting. Republicans are not showing up. And that's kind of a sign of the times around the country. Republicans are simply not enthusiastic about voting this year. You know, there's a very interesting note I got from a pollster the other day. If you ask people if, for example, they support the war in Iran, most people will say no. If you ask a person first, do they support President Trump? Before you ask them if they support the war in Iran, they'll say they support it. The very same person who says they oppose it, if you ask them first if they're a Trump supporter and they say yes, then they'll say they support it, that they want to be supportive of the president, even if they might privately not like the war. And Republicans are just tired out. They have no incentive to vote. And by the way, no one's really giving Republicans a reason to go vote. It's the status quo. And what is the status quo right now is, frankly, an economy that's not doing great for a lot of people with grocery prices and gas prices and the like. And so Democrats are fired up and passionate. They hate Trump. They want to throw him out. They want to take over. They're angry about redistricting and their losses. They're fueled by rage. And the Democrats are trying to keep them to be fueled by rage. Now, I gotta tell you, and it's kind of funny to me. Garrett Higo is a golf player. He was late to his tee off this morning at the PGA Championship. He had to be there at 7:18 a.m. He showed up at about 7:18 and 50 seconds. And his quote, "I was there on time. But the rule is if you're 1 second late, you're late. So if you think about it, I was there on time, if you know what I mean." Yeah, he was there at 7:18. He just wasn't there at 7:18 in 1 second. He was there at 7:18 and 50 seconds. Oh, he got penalized. He was practicing putting. No one got him there on time. I just, what a quote. Now, back to the Democratic rage. Part of the problem we're dealing with right now with Democrats is anything that works against the Democrats is perceived to be cheating and illegitimate. And the American media amplifies this. Now, think about the 2020 election. And again, I don't care where you stand on the 2020 election, but think about it for just a moment in this regard. What happened? What was the media reaction to the Republicans who said the 2020 election was stolen, who then went on CNN, who were then quoted in major news outlets, who went on to confirmation hearings where they were questioned by Democrats? Every single one was treated as illegitimate, were they not? Every Republican who said the 2020 election was stolen and went on CNN about anything else had to account for their claims that the election was stolen before you were even able to talk. You were talking about nuclear disarmament. You were a Republican who went on TV to talk about nuclear disarmament. Before you were allowed to talk about nuclear disarmament, you had to talk about why you thought the election was stolen and how dare you consider it be a threat to democracy. The media insisted that if you were a Republican who believed the election was stolen, you were not allowed to talk about anything else without first being made to account for your lies. Yet the media amplifies the Democratic claims about stolen elections. Look at how they're treating the redistricting, that somehow this is illegitimate, that it is partisan warfare led by a Supreme Court to minimize the support of black voting power in the United States. Now Kamala Harris has entered the chat. Kamala Harris is out there now stirring things up, trying to convince Democrats that they are victims and they need to cross the Rubicon of constitutional jurisprudence, because anything that stops the Democrats from winning in the United States is illegitimate. Listen to Kamala Harris here.
1: Say, look, this is a moment where there are no bad ideas. A no bad idea brainstorm is what I'd like to call it. And in that no bad ideas brainstorm, we talk about what we need to do and think about doing around the Electoral College. We talk about the idea of Supreme Court reform, which includes expanding the Supreme Court. We invite a conversation about multi-members districts. We talk about, look, that if we win the Senate, which we should and we will, then the Senate Judiciary Committee should have rules that they put in place so when these people come before as nominees to the Supreme Court and lie, that they are held to account and consequence, not just that somebody goes on cable news and says they lie, but that there are rules in place to actually penalize people for lying to a Senate Judiciary Committee. That we agree that it is right to have ethics rules for Supreme Court justices. And let's put those in place. Let's talk about statehood for Puerto Rico and D.C. These are the things I think that we've got to do. We've got to neutralize these red states from cheating, including blue states expanding their maps. And all of this, I think, is look, we got to fight fire with fire.
0: That's it. Fight fire with fire. It seems like they're actually fighting words with fire. You've had a number of Democrats open fire on Republicans just for words. I am reminded of this classic prepared for you by my call screener.
2: And now, Deep Thoughts by Kamala Harris.

0: That was Deep Thoughts by Kamala Harris.
1: Oh my gosh. Yeah, they are willing to cross the Rubicon. Like, can I just explain to you for one moment here what's going to happen? The Democrats are truly now committed on the more and more mainstream portions of the party that they need to end the filibuster in the United States Senate and pack the Supreme Court. This is Ro Khanna in the House of Representatives, the progressive from California.
2: Mr. Speaker, the Supreme Court is engaged in an ugly recidivism to deny black political representation in the South. Not since 1877, when Rutherford Hayes ended Reconstruction, have we seen as fast a rollback of political rights for black Americans. The moral light has been extinguished from the Supreme Court. That is why we need term limits for Supreme Court justices. 18 years and you're out. That is why we need to expand the court from 9 justices to 13 justices like we have 13 circuits. The next time the Democrats have power, we need to actually take action, not just appoint commissions. As we approach the 250th year anniversary of our nation, we need a modern Supreme Court to uphold our nation's principles.
1: Now, notice essentially they're saying this because the Supreme Court has not given the Democrats what they want. Anytime the Supreme Court does not give Democrats what they want, the Supreme Court is illegitimate and bad. I am old enough to remember all the times the Supreme Court did not give Republicans what they wanted, and everybody was fine, and the Republicans were not ready to burn down the Republic. Do you know what happens? I'm not trying to be flippant here. Do you understand what happens if the Democrats get rid of the filibuster and pack the Supreme Court? That is the end of the United States of America. It is the last functioning institution, and the Democrats don't like it because they haven't gotten their way. Instead of trying to win Senate seats and the presidency repeatedly, as Republicans have done, to put justices on the Supreme Court, the Democrats have not won that fight, so they've declared the Supreme Court illegitimate, and they now want to get a Democrat elected to the presidency, get Democrats in the Senate, get rid of the filibuster, and pack the Supreme Court with 4 more progressives so that they can have a majority. And then the Republicans would do the same, and you would eventually have a Supreme Court as large as the Senate, if not the House of Representatives. But here's what's going to happen. If the Democrats pack the United States Supreme Court with justices to try to turn the Supreme Court to the left, you're going to have life-tenured district court judges in the United States that the Supreme Court cannot get rid of, say, we're not recognizing this Supreme Court decision. And in this district of this state, this is the law, and we're going to ignore the Supreme Court. And you're going to have state governments as well say, I'm going to ignore the Supreme Court. And what's going to happen is you will have people from the left take these government officials to court to hold them in contempt for ignoring the Supreme Court. And you will have conservative appointed life tenure judges say, nope, we're not going to hold them in contempt. That will begin the end of this republic 250 years after it started, because the Democrats aren't winning elections. And that's the point here. Republicans changed the Supreme Court and were able to get rid of Roe versus Wade because over a 40-year period, Republicans began electing pro-life members of the United States Senate and consistently elected pro-life Republican presidents who appointed pro-life judges to the United States Supreme Court. They won elections, and in winning elections, the Republicans were able to do this. The Democrats can't win elections nationally, and that's the problem, and that's why they're venting. That's why Kamala Harris wants to keep adding states to the union that she thinks might vote Democrat, because under the existing structure of the United States, the Democrats are a party of coastal progressive elites. They're not winning Mississippi. They're not winning Alabama. They've had to have Georgia become increasingly an urban enclave in order to make Georgia a swing state. And even then, there's no guarantee they can win Georgia. They're losing Florida. They're losing Texas. People are fleeing California, reducing its clout in the Electoral College. The Democrats are simply alienating to a vast array of Americans outside of coastal populous areas, and they're not running under the Constitution. The way the Constitution works, the Electoral College balances the needs and desires of populous states with unpopulous states. So the state of Wyoming gets representation, and the state of California gets representation, and in the Senate, they both get two votes. Why? Because they are both equal states under the laws of the Constitution. And the people of the California who are progressives try to delegitimize the Senate. How audacious and outrageous it is that Wyoming gets the same votes in the Senate as California does. Well, of course it does, because the Senate represents the states, not the people. In the House, California gets many more votes because in the House, it's divided up by the number of people, not in the Senate, where it's divided up by the number of states, and every state is equal. So the Senate must be delegitimized. Now the Supreme Court must be delegitimized because the Democrats can't win in a majority of states. Therefore, they can't get the people on the Supreme Court they want. Therefore, the Supreme Court is a product of a Senate that is illegitimate. So the Supreme Court is illegitimate. The Democrats are willing to destroy the project that is the American experiment because they're not getting their way. They wish to have some form of revolution. There's a progressive outlet called Liberal Currents. Let me read you the headline. Democrats need to realize what time it is on conjuncture, revolution, and the next American Republic. They actively wish to end the existing American Republic and believe it is illegitimate. The continued fallout from the Supreme Court's destruction of the Voting Rights Act has placed American democracy on a knife's edge. Southern states immediately rushed to redraw their maps, erasing their minority-majority districts, even as voting is underway in multiple jurisdictions. The Supreme Court took another step to empower this neo-Jim Crow assault against the electorate. They want a revolution. They want to end the United States as we know it. And they understand that if you pack the United States Supreme Court, that will be the end of the American Republic. And they do not care because at the end of the day, the progressive left is not committed to the American Republic. They believe the American Republic is founded on racism. They're committed to their power. And anything they can do to consolidate their power, they will do it. And if it means destroying the United States, they do not care.
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4: Highway 50 in Midtown area, very slow eastbound side, especially with heavy traffic starting before Jefferson, West Sacramento, and lasting out past 59th Street. Better once you get past the Cap City Connector. Westbound slowest right now between Watt and Howe with sluggish traffic to about Stockton Boulevard, and then heavier through the Midtown area to the 5 Connector. Northbound 5 slows before the 50 ramp out to about J Street. Traffic on the 10s every 10 minutes, mornings and afternoons. 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
3: Greetings and welcome. It is Eric Erickson here. 877-973-7425 is the phone number. I want to go to Woody's phone call here. Woody, welcome to the show. How are you?
14: I'm good, Eric. Thanks for taking my call. I appreciate you and what you do. You always give a very balanced approach and gives me a counterpoint point of view on meaningful topics.
3: Thank you.
14: I was thinking about the, of course, I was thinking about the disillusionment with politics with most people today. And it's probably because both parties are just trying to win and get an advantage. And I think, you know, an independent candidate that could come up and say, hey, I'm going to submit legislation that takes all of the redistricting and make sure, I mean, make an amendment to the Constitution that there must not be more than a 2% variance in the differences in Republican and Democrat, and maybe even a third party if that could ever happen. But, you know, if there was a candidate that was really focused on trying to get back to politics and what the founders of this great country were actually trying to achieve, and would try to have a balanced discord within our legislation, I think I would vote for that person. And I think a lot of independents, a lot of Democrats,
3: it's funny you say that, because there's actually some data out today that basically 49% of the country right now thinks Republicans have moved too far to the right, and 48% believe Democrats have moved too far to the left. Basically, half the country, the middle of the country, thinks the parties have gone too far to the outer edges. And I what we used to have in this country was the parties, to get elected, would actually try to make a persuasive case to the middle that will compromise on these beliefs of ours to get you to our side. And now both sides are like, it's our way or the highway. And if you don't vote for us, you hate America. That's not how we used to work as a nation. I mean, and Republican presidents would drive their base insane by making compromises for the middle, and the Democratic presidents do the same. And now it's both, we're going to stake our flags on the outer edges of our party, and if you don't vote for us, you hate America. And the middle is like, screw you both. And they're sitting out more and more. And I think some enterprising candidate at some point is going to make a play for the middle. Hopefully it's the Republicans, because the Democrats will still be nuts. 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
15: Two people arrested today during an operation involving the Los Angeles Sheriff's Department's Major Crimes Unit. Officials say a search warrant was served for counterfeit luxury merchandise at a commercial warehouse in downtown L.A. NBC4 reports officials say the street value of the merchandise is worth between $5 and $10 million. Man and woman were arrested in the targeted operation. And OC Waste and Recycling and the Orange County Department of Education announced today the launch of Project Zero Waste, a free K-12 curriculum focused on recycling, composting, and environmental sustainability for students across the county. Officials say the digital curriculum is designed to align with California science and social science standards and will be offered in several languages to schools and homeschool families. The age-appropriate lessons will range from basic waste sorting for younger students to climate science and food recovery systems for older students. Those are the headlines. I'm Sharon Reardon.
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4: Slow ride heading towards Elk Grove on Highway 99 to start out with between 50 and Broadway. Very slow, and then sluggish traffic to about 47th Avenue, and spots of slowing all the way down to about Calvine Road. Then more slowing south of Elk Grove.

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9: Greetings. It is Eric Erickson here. 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So you go to Incogni.com, and Incogni will go online and tell the data brokers to delete your information. And sometimes that information, like in my family's case, they even had my kids' social media accounts tied to my information. And now my cell phone, the spam calls have gone down, the spam emails have gone down, the credit card solicitation has gone down. They protect your privacy online. 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Okay, I want to get into this data center piece from the Washington Post. Building out data centers is essential to capturing the benefits of the artificial intelligence revolution, but burgeoning political backlash threatens to hinder progress. While AI advocates have a good case to make to win over skeptics,

0: the challenges steep. Last year, most people said they supported data centers even in their town. Now, a poll by Gallup shows 7 in 10 Americans oppose building a data center in their community. Nearly half are strongly opposed, with only 7% strongly in favor. Even nuclear power plants, the great Satan of not in my backyard activists, face less opposition. An understandable concern about resource constraints drives much of the trend. Data center demand is pushing the capacity of the grid. Residential electricity prices are expected to rise 5% nationally on top of the 11.5% increase in 2025. And those are just averages. In February, electricity rates were up 26% year over year in Virginia, the world's largest data center market, as well as 22% in Ohio and 20% in Pennsylvania. But energy doesn't have to be a zero-sum game. Many data centers are motivated to build their own energy capacity, which would help insulate nearby residents from price shocks while ensuring steady supply for themselves. Governments can help by getting out of the way of energy producers and embracing an all-of-the-above approach to production. In Gallup's poll, 18% of data center opponents cite water usage as a reason why they oppose the data center, but that's a less defensible worry. Much of the alarm, you got to listen to this, this is so important here. Much of the alarm traces to Karen Howell's 2025 bestseller, Empire of AI, which claimed a Google data center in Chile could consume more than 1,000 times a town's water supply. The figure is off by a factor of 1,000 due to a unit conversion error, Howell later acknowledged. So many of the people who are worried about the water consumption, they're basing it on a study where the math was off by a degree of 1,000. All U.S. data centers combined account for less than 0.5% of the country's fresh water usage. And the data centers are becoming much more efficient. The industry is moving towards closed-loop cooling systems, sealed designs that recirculate cooling without evaporation, consuming almost no water in daily operations. Data centers do more than draw on resources. A common political gripe for decades has been the U.S. no longer builds things. Factories move overseas. Workers wrote software instead of pouring concrete. People who lamented those changes ought to be thrilled. The hundreds of billions of dollars are flowing into physical infrastructure in the United States. Critics also ignore how much revenue the facilities generate for local governments. In Virginia's Loudoun County, data centers will pay $1.3 billion in property taxes. The 1990s fiber build-out looked like overinvestment at the time, especially after the dot-com bubble burst, but the infrastructure became the backbone for two decades of economic growth. The same logic applies today as investments come from firms like Alphabet, Microsoft, and Amazon, whose chief executive Jeff Bezos owns the Washington Post. The great infrastructure projects of the 20th century, highways, dams, and the electric grid itself, were built in pursuit of a shared vision of national prosperity. No such vision exists for data centers today. Building one starts with taking people's concerns seriously, getting the facts right, and making an honest case about the data center revolution. Amen. Well said. Here's the point. We have people in this country who for a very long time have opposed energy build-out. The environmentalists in the United States have for several decades opposed building out our energy infrastructure. They have opposed nuclear power plants. They have opposed coal plants. They have opposed natural gas plants. All they want is wind and solar. Wind that does not work when the wind does not blow, and solar that does not work when the sun does not shine. They do not want increased baseload capacity from coal. They do not want it from natural gas. They do not want it from nuclear. They don't even want dams built in this country anymore. They say the dams are bad. At some point, you got to stop looking at these people and thinking they have environmental concerns and instead realize they are against progress. The progressives are killing progress. They do not want to expand the energy supply in the United States. And it's not a coincidence that the very same environmentalists who have for years opposed growing our power grid are now opposed to AI data centers because of the strains on the power grid that they've caused to be strained. They simply do not want the United States to prosper. The progressive environmentalists are anti-American. At the end of the day, they support the communist Chinese. They're probably funded by the communist Chinese as they used to be by the Soviets back in the day. True story. The Soviet Union funded a vast array of environmental activist groups in the United States in the 1980s. They were called watermelons, the environmentalists. They were green on the outside and red on the inside. They were communists funded by the Soviet Union, and they masqueraded as caring about the environment. And they're the ones who oppose the nuclear power build-out. They're the ones who now oppose use of coal and the use of natural gas. They're the ones who fund the opposition to the expansion of natural gas pipelines. You know what? In Georgia, there's some girl who went viral on social media because Georgia Power is using eminent domain to build new power lines to build a data center. And you know what? I hate that someone might lose their private property to the power grid, but also a lot of people have over the years. Why? Because we have to expand the power grid. Our power grid in this country is preventing us from being able to grow. At some point, you do know that there is something about the collective good of society, and I'm an individualist. And you know what? In this country, if the power company has to take your land because they've got to build the power grid across your land, you're entitled to fair compensation. They can't just take it. They have to pay you for it. I was a lawyer for the Department of Transportation in Georgia for a number of years, and I had to take people's land to build roads in the state of Georgia. And sometimes you would take a poor farmer's land and you would pay them a lot of money and they would be happy. And other times you would take land from someone and they would fight you tooth and nail on the value of their property. Sometimes the jury would give them a lot of money. In rural parts of Georgia, where the Department of Transportation wants to take your land, the local juries treat it like the lottery and give you lots of money because, oh, there might be undiscovered kaolin or natural gas on the land they're taking on the small strip of road. But you got to build the roads for progress. You do. And you're entitled to just compensation for it under the Constitution of the United States of America and the state constitutions of the 50 states. But sometimes the progress of the nation means individual sacrifice. But on the same side of the equation, not a separate side of the equation, sometimes it also means individual benefit. When your kid no longer has to go to college for 4 years but can get out of high school and become an electrician and build the data centers, a wiring expert, a roofer, someone who can lay foundation, your kid's going to make a lot of money, not even having to go to college because of the advancement. And what's going to happen when the data center is built? Your kid's going to go to another data center and build that data center. The left is funding opposition. And again, there are legitimate concerns about noise. There are legitimate concerns about what happens if you have this massive data center and it goes out of business and the local community has lived on the property taxes for a while. But the concerns about what might happen in the future is not necessarily a concern about right now. And right now, it's going to be us or China. Do you want China to win the AI revolution? Because if you do, you're betting against the United States. And I don't think we should bet against the United States. Are there real concerns? There are real concerns. Those concerns can be mitigated. The noise concerns can be mitigated. Water recycling usage, more and more governments, as they allow data centers, they're requiring them to use these closed air circulation systems so they're not drawing a massive strain on water. And even then, the water that they're drawing is not massive. There is an organized opposition campaign being funded. Maybe the data center guys need to do an ad on my show. I keep defending them. I'm not making money from anyone. You know, the wild thing is like people are like, Erickson, you must be getting paid by the data center guys. Nope, I'm not. I know it's the right thing to do to allow the data centers to be built, and not in every community. Like there's a community I want to move to when I get the money to buy land out there, and I don't want a data center near me. But then there's one 10 miles down the road, and I'm like, yeah, this is a perfect place. Literally no one lives around the place. There is no one for over a mile living anywhere near there. It's all massive, undeveloped land. Build the data center. Create the jobs. And in my state, the data centers are required to foot their own power bill, so my power bill is not skyrocketing. That's a mythology. Power bills are going up in my state, but it's not because of the data centers. That's just a lie that progressives are telling to blame Republicans. There's a lot of lies being told out there, y'all. There are a whole lot of lies being told out there. Don't fall for the lies. Tucker Carlson is spreading another lie. When he's not blaming the Jews, he's out against the data centers. And I've decided, I don't think it's a coincidence that so much of what Tucker Carlson's positions are these days, they line up with what the Chinese want. There's a massive data center that is being built in Utah. But that data center, it's going to be on a piece of land, and the land is the size of Manhattan. The data center is not. The data center is going to be on a tiny fraction of the land. But the land use in Utah and the size of the land you own determines the amount of water you get to use for commercial purposes. And to build the 2,000-acre data center with the water that it's going to need to consume initially to get it off the ground to fill its cooling tanks, you need 40,000 acres of land. So they've bought 40,000 acres of land, and Tucker Carlson and others are claiming that this data center is going to be the size of Manhattan. No, the land on which it's built is the size of Manhattan. The data center is going to be basically a postage stamp on the size of the land. It's like, remember when the Democrats were opposed to drilling on Anwar? This is where the postage stamp comes from. Anwar is the Arctic National Wildlife Refuge. There's a massive amount of oil under it, and Democrats for years opposed drilling the oil out. It was for our energy independence. George Bush wanted to do it, and they fought him, and they blocked him. They couldn't block Donald Trump by the time he wanted to do it. So Donald Trump's been able to do it. And if you want to understand the footprint we're talking about for the oil exploration, imagine a football field. Imagine a regulation size NFL football field. Place a postage stamp on the football field. The postage stamp represents the footprint of the oil exploration. The football field represents the Arctic National Wildlife Refuge. You never got that sense from the Democrats. They claimed it was going to tear up the Arctic National Wildlife Refuge. No, it's basically a postage-size stamp footprint. The same is true for this data center in Utah, but Tucker Carlson wants you to believe it's all 40,000 acres. It's not true at all. The left is trying to scare people. The left is trying to get us not to develop because the left is rooting for China. The progressive left in the United States has determined that the free market system of the United States is bad, and they wish to undermine it through a perpetual campaign to seed doubt in the American public's mind about the goodness of America. And they're being funded by the Chinese, and you should not fall for it. And again, I say this as someone who recognizes legitimate concerns about data centers, but the question is, do you want China to win or not? Do you want China to win? If you don't want China to win, you need to support the United States. And one of the things we need in this country to stop the Chinese from winning is we need to win the AI war. And to do that, we need the data centers.
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2: Keeping you up to date, here's a check of your traffic now on Talk 650 KSTE. Transit bus is blocking lane at the off-ramp 80 westbound Mace Boulevard in the Davis area. Meanwhile, out on our freeways, we're looking pretty slow as we work in northbound Cap City Freeway through the Midtown area. Slow and sluggish traffic out to about Arden, and then more heavy traffic into the Marconi Curve out to about Watt Avenue. Southbound is going to slow approaching Arden, especially slow across the river. Traffic on the 10s every 10 minutes. Mornings and afternoons, KFBK News Radio.
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0: Ladies and gentlemen, I need to provide you a moment of trivia. One day, you're going to be at a bar, you're going to be intoxicated, and the trivia host, my friend Doug Turnbull or someone like that, is going to ask you a question. Name the only state in the United States of America that does not touch a major body of water in which there's been a shark attack. What state in our union that does not touch an ocean or sea is the only one has had a shark attack? You're not gonna get it. Des Moines, Iowa. There is no major body of water around Iowa. It doesn't touch the Great Lakes. It doesn't touch the Atlantic, the Pacific, the Gulf of Mexico. It is landlocked Iowa, although it does have the Mississippi River. But no. There was a zoo exhibit inside a shopping mall. What could possibly go wrong? A shark bit an employee. The zoo called Blue Zoo has announced it is closing. They've gone up on rent. They've had all sorts of issues. But, yep, in the middle of Iowa, there's been a shark attack. So when you map out all the shark attacks in the United States, you get Massachusetts, you get Georgia, you get the Carolinas and Virginia and Florida, and you get Louisiana and Texas, you get California, and there's one single dot in the state of Iowa for a shark attack. Next time you're planning your trivia questions, friends, what corn-fed state, landlocked state, has had a shark attack? It would be Iowa. I'm amazed by the story. Literally, someone put up the map on Twitter of all the states where there are have been shark attacks, and you got Massachusetts, you got Florida, you got California, you got Texas, and you've got Iowa. Wild times in America, indeed. All right. Now, before I get out of here, I got to remind you, first of all, tomorrow is an open line Friday. One of the things I'm going to want to talk about tomorrow that we didn't get to today is that Memdani in New York, he was able to close a multi-billion dollar shortfall in the budget. And the Democratic Socialists of America are saying, Democrats, And Republicans have been able to do this. And Mamdani, the great Mamdani, was able to close a budget shortfall of $12 billion. Do you know how he did it? The state of New York has given New York City $8 billion to bail it out. And for the rest of the money, they're just not going to pay into the pension fund for the retirees. That's right. The mostly union employed retirees aren't going to get money in their pension thanks to Mamdani. That's how he solved the budget problem, like every other politician. The Eden Pure Thunderstorm, you can get three of them and save $200 at EdenPureDeals.com. 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It also wipes out 99.9% of bacteria and viruses that flow through the device because it generates plasma that hits the bacteria and viruses and kill them. 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
16: I'm Michael Toscano. As day two of the meetings between President Trump and Chinese President Xi wraps up, correspondent Weijia Jiang reports from Beijing that the U.S. war with Iran has been under discussion.
17: President Trump was asked about China's military support for Iran and the reported sale of components for missiles and drones used in the war.
18: He said he's not going to give military equipment. That's a big statement. He said that today. That's a big statement. He said that strongly.
16: Trump will head home to Washington in about 5 hours. The Supreme Court has preserved women's access to the abortion pill mifepristone for now. CBS News legal correspondent Jan Crawford reports the justices rejected a lower court's restrictions while a lawsuit is underway.
19: Drug companies asked the justices for an emergency order to put the lower court's ruling on hold while the litigation played out. They say the lower court ruling would cause upheaval and chaos and that the drug is proven to be safe and effective. The abortion pill is the most common method of abortion, and around a quarter of prescriptions are by mail.
16: There's a change at the top of Customs and Border Patrol.
20: Border Patrol Chief Mike Banks has become the latest top Trump administration official to leave. In a farewell message to employees, he stated it is time to return home to Texas and focus on his family and his ranch. Banks also said, quote, "What we have accomplished together in the last year and a half is nothing short of amazing." He added that the employees have, quote, "delivered the most secure border this country has ever seen." Banks replaced Greg Bovino, who served in the position for just 7 months. Linda Kenyon, CBS News, Washington.
16: Six migrants, including a 14-year-old boy, were found dead inside of a train boxcar Sunday in Laredo, Texas. Investigators say the train was coming from Long Beach, California, and the victims did not die in Laredo. But we have more from Laredo Police Chief Miguel Rodriguez.
2: Immediately after we recognized that this was a human smuggling situation, we contacted our partners from the Homeland Security Investigations. Our partners from Border Patrol were immediately arrived there, as well as our Customs and Border Protection officers.
16: There has been a deadly crash of a medical aircraft in the Southwest, as correspondent Jim Crisula tells us.
21: All four people aboard a medical aircraft have been killed in a crash near Capitan, New Mexico. The crash ignited a fire near the town that sits at the base of the Sierra Blanca Range in south-central New Mexico. The plane had taken off from an airport in Roswell, New Mexico.
16: With a 3-under-67, defending champ Scottie Scheffler is part of a 7-way tie for the lead at the PGA Championship after the first round, the biggest logjam at the top since 1957. This is CBS News.
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24: Northbound Camp City Freeway, 8th Street ramp reports of a big rig that it's stalled. They've got this moved off to the 8th Street off ramp. Traffic's still very slow in the Midtown area. Heavy stop and go traffic in the mix all the way out to about Arden. Some sluggish traffic from Fulton to Watt. Southbound slow from Arden Exposition and heavy to the river. Traffic on the 10s every 10 minutes. Mornings and afternoons, KFBK News Radio.
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24: Light winds and clear skies overnight, lows mid-50s, sunny, warm tomorrow, highs near 90 into the 80s for the weekend, currently 89 degrees from the KFBK Weather Center. For news at the top and bottom of every hour, tune to KFBK News Radio, 93.1 FM, 1530 AM.
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2: It's not every day you get to go to London and then sit down with a former prime minister to talk about what the hell is happening in your country, especially on a day where everybody's talking about the current prime minister might be resigning at any time. Liz Truss joins me here in just a second. 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
2: It's so good to see you again. Last time you were on with me, you said you thought that by 2030, England could be, but you had hope for it, could be a failed state. 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
3: It's getting worse. I mean, if you look at the state of our public finances, our debt, the bond markets, we're approaching a financial crisis. If you look at illegal immigration, we have a crisis there. If you look at all the issues that have been brushed under the carpet, the grooming gangs that haven't been dealt with, the crime that we're seeing in our cities, and the general decay and stagnation in this country, we are very, very close to the edge.
2: So I just got here on Sunday, and I'm staying here in downtown London, staying in a nice hotel, you know, doing all nice shopping and seeing all the sights, and everything looks wonderful. Looks like it did 5 years ago when I was here 3 years ago. On day number two, I'm like, this doesn't match what I'm reading and what I'm seeing when I'm overseas. And I realized, well, because I'm not out in the suburbs. And I thought, is that what is happening with the elites? That all of this looks fine, but you go outside, there is no manufacturing anymore. There's no industrial base anymore. Your farmers are screaming for help. You know, job losses, the problems with, you know, the migrants coming in and just completely changing the culture and the cities, the rape gangs and everything else. Is it that the elites, because media is here, finance is here, government is here, it's all in just a very small area?
3: We are in a huge bubble here,
2: right,
3: in London. And the people that benefit from the system, the government is spending half of our national income. So if you're a bureaucrat, you know, if you're in the media that's also supported by the state, like the BBC, if you're in a bank that has been bailed out by the government, you're doing okay. And the waves that are lapping up have not hit you yet. But if you go to a northern town where you've lost the steel plant, you've lost the car plant because of our crazy energy policies, our energy prices are four times what they are in the US, or, you know, your daughter has been raped by a Pakistani Muslim grooming gang and the police have done nothing about it because they don't want to be seen as racist. If you are somewhere like that, you are very, very angry about what's happened in our country. And just to give you a comparison, Glenn, in the year 2000, the average Brit was about as well off as the average American. You are now 50% richer in terms of income per capita, and we are poorer than Mississippi. You know, we're the poorest state in America. And we have had stagnation. Absolute stagnation for the last decade or so. And it is hitting people really hard. And that is why we had the massive reaction we saw at the local election. So here in London, people are voting for the Labour Party or the Green Party. But in places like Rotherham or Doncaster, they've all gone to reform because they are so angry with what's happening in our country. So you can look at the map to see where the rich areas are that are doing okay and benefiting from the status quo and everyone else who has been hugely let down.
2: So I know in every other country 100 years ago what that would mean if you had a crown on your head, but you can't ignore the average person that is the backbone of your country and expect to it to last. I mean, what is the plan from...
3: But this is literally what Keir Starmer's been doing. He's had his hands over his ears. He's blamed all of the country's problems on the far right. You know, he has said that that is the issue, that we're not close enough to the EU, even though they're stagnant as well.
2: Right.
3: You know, and he said the problem is, you know, President Trump. He said the problem is Liz Truss. The problem is Brexit. He's blamed anybody apart from the terrible policies, which is what has brought our country to its knees, which are things like our terrible energy policies, our terrible immigration policies, our terrible public spending policies. That's why we are in a terrible mess, a really terrible mess.
2: And you're in a worse mess in one way because you don't have the First Amendment, which people think freedom of speech or freedom of religion. No, it's those are two out of the five. Freedom of religion, freedom of speech, freedom to petition, freedom to assemble, freedom to go to your government and say, wait a minute, stop it. You don't have any of that. And so
3: well, we used to have it, of course, with the Bill of Rights 1689, but successive governments have legislated to take away our freedom of speech and to introduce things like hate crime laws. And these have been
2: But this isn't hate crime that is happening. On Saturday, I'm speaking at a rally. I don't know everybody that is speaking. I'm not involved in European or UK politics. But to be able to stand up and challenge your government saying, hey, we just want equal access to the law and equal punishment across the board for whoever you are. And now your prime minister is banning people from coming into the city and into the country to say those words as if it's like something crazy to say.
3: Correct. But if you say the wrong thing in Britain, according to Keir Starmer, you get put in jail. So we had Lucy Connolly, who was jailed for a tweet, and she was jailed for 31 months. And what he's also doing is banning people he doesn't agree with from entering the country, including elected members of the European Parliament. This is an attempt to suppress debate and suppress speech. And yes, because we don't have a First Amendment in Britain, it makes it easier for the government to do it. They've used legislation that's been passed over the last 30 years to prosecute people. But even in America, there were attempts to suppress speech. You know, if you look at what Biden did with the tech industry, trying to take people off things like Twitter, there's the same tendency of the left across the world. It's in the Democrat Party in America. It's in the EU. It's in the Labour Party here in Britain to not deal with the problems, but to stop people talking about it. We are living in some kind of weird version of East Germany. But yeah, that is how bad it is. People are banned from coming into the country. People are jailed for saying things.
2: But yet you have people in boats just washing up on shore and nobody's even saying anything.
3: Yeah, some people have suggested these speakers for tomorrow sort of just jumped in a boat and then they'd be absolutely fine. And you know, there's such a two-tier nature of the way all this is being dealt with. So there's also a rally happening tomorrow in the Palestinian cause. And whereas they are using things like facial recognition for the Unite the Kingdom rally, they're not using that on the pro-Palestinian protesters. So you are seeing a totally different approach to...
2: Yeah, I saw what the police said. There are going to be 4,000 policemen, facial recognition, drones and everything else. And I thought, I'm not entirely sure that's for the safety of the people attending the rally as much as it is the safety, I guess, of Keir Starmer and, you know, having an enemies list. Are you insinuating that that is kind of what's happening?
3: Well, what I'm saying is there seems to be a very different approach being taken to these two different sorts of rally. And we've seen in Britain, for example, the chief constable of the West Midlands had to retire because he was found fabricating evidence at the behest of the local Islamists. See, what we have seen is infiltration into our police of a particular ideology and infiltration into other parts of the bureaucracy. This is a very serious issue, and Keir Starmer is part of that ideology. He wants to appease the Islamists. This is one of the reasons he didn't back President Trump in the Iran war. He is desperately worried that they are losing voters to the Green Party, who are even more nutty and even more communist than the Labour Party. And this is what's resulted. You know, our justice system, which was all about everybody should be treated equally before the law, is now being undermined, completely undermined.
2: Well, you have a, I guess, a media outlet here called Five Pillars, which is a Islamist outlet. And they have come out and said, by the way, Tommy, you should know all of the speakers that were canceled, we're the ones that got the government to do it. I mean, that's an incredible statement.
3: It is incredible, and it is shocking what has happened. And you would have thought that the Home Office would have thought twice before banning an elected member of the European Parliament, a sister, you know, an ally of Britain, a Polish MEP. But the problem is the ideologues have got hold of the agenda. And one of the other deep problems that Britain has is the bureaucracy and the judiciary have been given more and more power, and they're making more and more decisions. I wouldn't be surprised if that decision hadn't even gone to ministers. I wouldn't be surprised if that decision wasn't made by an unelected bureaucrat.
2: Unbelievable. And it's what's so scary is we'd be right there with you if it hadn't been for Donald Trump. We'd be right there with you. We all, you know, you see what's happening in Canada. The world has gone, the Western world has gone insane. And I can't figure out what their end goal is other than some sort of one world kind of government where, I don't know, they're just where everybody is in a cage.
3: Their end goal is destroying the West. It's destroying the West from within. These are Islamic communists. If you look at Mandami or you look at Zach Polanski in Britain.
2: But that ends like Iran. That's what happened in Iran in 1979. The Marxist and the Islamists got together. And I got news for you. The Islamists kill the Marxist in the end. You know, jail them or kill them. So I don't know how they're thinking they're going to win in the end.
3: But what they are about is destructionism. They're about destroying the things they hate. What do they hate? They hate patriotism. They hate the family. You know, they hate enterprise and business. Those are the things they are trying to destroy. It's true that they're sowing the seeds of their own destruction because ultimately the Islamists will get them.
2: Mm-hmm.
3: But that's not what they're thinking. They're focused on, you know, we want a wealth tax. We want rent controls. We want transgender rights. We want men to be able to go into women's bathrooms. That's what they're focused on because they want to destroy the very things that have made our countries great. And they've been trying to do this, and they've been successful for decades.
2: Yeah.
3: When I'm talking about our institutions in Britain, those institutions have been infiltrated over a number of years. So, and we've now reached the tipping point where those people feel emboldened to say the things out loud and in public that they were saying behind closed doors before. So we have the governor of the Bank of England talking about getting closer to the EU, talking about net zero, making essentially political points. And this is what we're seeing with the police. It's what we're seeing with the Home Office. We're seeing people who are meant to be independent, who are meant to be bureaucrats, being political. And none of them are political on the right. None of them.
2: So let me take a quick break and then come back and ask you, because I mean, I have my concerns that Donald Trump can get deep enough into the institutions to root that out. You have legitimately a shadow government. I mean, you literally have a shadow government. I don't know how you turn this around. So I want to ask you, how does the West, Europe and England turn this around, especially if Donald Trump loses, you know, the Senate and the House, which I don't think hopefully will happen now. But if you don't have a J.D. Vance, if you go back to a Kamala Harris, this stuff is going to come pouring back into the United States, and then it's just fuel on the fire.
3: Yeah.
2: So how does it work out? We'll go there here in 60 seconds. First, let me tell you about American financing. 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

0: So how do you save it?
1: Well, we need a Trump-style revolution in Britain. That's what we need. But we need it to last, and that's what you've been saying about President Trump. You need to win in the midterms. You need to win in 2028.
0: I think he told me before he won this last time, he said, Glenn, we need 12 years. To stomp this out, we need 12 solid years of the same policies, and we can stomp it out. Anything less, it won't work.
1: I think that's true. But if you look how long the left have been working on this, they've been working since the 60s. They started in the universities. They infiltrated the teaching unions. They've been working on this, and they're like cockroaches. They're very, very hard to take out, and they are very, very dedicated to pursuing their cause, which is ultimately Marxism. Mm-hmm. Yeah, that's what they're dedicated to. So I don't think this is... I think that we can change things within a decade, but I don't think we won the battle forever.
0: Yeah.
1: And even if you manage to change the government, you still got the culture in society. And the fact is, the culture now in Britain, the elite culture, venerates transgender ideology over the family. It venerates supporting illegal migrants over British patriots. That's the problem. The whole value system has been changed by the left. So yes, we have to take over the deep state. We have to completely change the way we run the government. We have to get new politicians in. But it's a bigger battle than that for me. It's a battle about what we actually see as right and wrong in our countries.
0: Right. But you're also polite. You're all so very polite. And you have this...
1: the Americans said in 1776.
0: I know, but you have this way of making people from the Carolinas look rude. And that's hard to do. We say what we mean what we say. We're not afraid to protest, everything else. Do the Brits have it in them to stand up and be loud and like, no, this is what we want?
1: I do believe we have it in us. And if you look at our history, we have successfully reasserted ourselves at various points in history. And the Brits are known for being quiet for quite a long time and then getting to boiling point.
0: Yeah.
1: And we are getting close to boiling point in this country. This is why there was the frustration expressed in the recent elections, is why people voted for Brexit. People are desperate for change. I think, though, that America has very strong political movements like the Tea Party movement, the MAGA movement, and we need more of that in Britain. It's why I'm establishing CPAC in Britain this summer, is to try and bring people together so they're not just thinking their only job is to vote. They actually have to mobilize and put pressure on institutions and politicians and change the debate, because we are still in such a left-wing media bubble in this country that but it is not a reflection of what the average person thinks, but people are afraid to say what they think because they think they're the only one, or they even think they might be arrested. So we need more of that movement, which is something that exists between the individual voters and the political space. We need more people actually active in that, and I think that's what America has done. And you have organizations like the NRA, and you have the Maha people, those kind of political movements who really force change. We need that as well.
0: We're with Liz Truss. Do you mind staying a few more minutes?
1: Be delighted.
0: Okay, because I want to talk to you about what's happening in China today with the president. A lot of people are upset because he's being nice to the president of China, which I think is good strategy myself. But I'd love to hear your thoughts on that and this big rally that is happening on Saturday. All this and more coming up. If you ever noticed that when you were a kid, going to bed felt like punishment. Now it's like, please punish me. Please send me to bed. Except it is also punishment at the same time. The older you get, it's like, oh, you got to be kidding me. I can't sleep now. You're lying there, you're thinking, I gotta get to sleep, you're counting the hours, and you're just up and up and up and up. Here's what you need to do. 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
4: Serious crash southbound 99, the 12th Avenue on-ramp. Reportedly a five-car crash, debris in the roadway. All lanes except the far left lane are impacted. Traffic already backed up to Highway 50. Probably start impacting the Cap City Freeway southbound before too long. Northbound 99, slow transition to both east and westbound 50. Traffic on the 10s every 10 minutes, mornings and afternoons. 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
14: Starting out west, things are calm and comfortable. California enjoying plenty of sunshine, highs in the 70s along the coast and 80s inland. Up the Pacific Northwest, Seattle and Portland staying mostly clear. Temperatures cooling into the 50s overnight. The southwest is heating up quickly. Highs back into the 90s in the Las Vegas and Phoenix areas. Across the Rockies, a mix of sun and some scattered showers. Colorado and Wyoming seeing a few afternoon pop-up storms. The Central Plains getting more active from Kansas through Nebraska and into the Dakotas. Thunderstorms firing up. Some could be strong with gusty winds and heavy downpours. In the Midwest, it's soggy. Chicago

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0: Thrilled to have Liz Truss with us. She's the former Prime Minister of the United Kingdom. She also hosts her own show, now called the Liz Truss Show. It's a podcast you can hear. I'm thrilled that you would be here with us. Thank you for joining us.
1: Good to be here.
0: I want to ask you a couple of things. First of all, insiders asked, several of them asked, what do you think Margaret Thatcher would think about England today?
1: Oh, she'd be horrified.
0: Horrified.
1: Horrified. By what's happened. And she did a lot to restore the British economy. It's now being completely trashed. You know, Blair basically spent all the money. The Conservatives didn't reverse that. We are now on the verge of a debt crisis. If you remember, she was brought in to solve the debt crisis in the 70s. Mm-hmm. And we're now back to where we were in 1979 when she got into office. But she'd also be horrified by what's happened on immigration, by the way that we have given all these powers on human rights to these unelected international bodies.
0: I've been waiting for maybe a couple of people to show up, because that there were three of them at that time. It was Thatcher, Reagan, and Pope John Paul. And those three just took communism apart. And together they were invincible. We got Trump. We're about to lose him, but we got Trump. Where are the rest? Who is on the horizon that you see and you go, that person? Not necessarily just for America, but in Europe. Who has the skill to be able to stand the heat?
1: It's hard to say at the moment whether the new sort of generation we've got are going to be up to it, because no one's really being tested, is the answer. You know, in Britain, there's obviously Kemi Badenoch, there's Nigel Farage. Are they tough enough to take on what is an even deeper state than Mrs. Thatcher faced?
0: Oh, yeah.
1: So she did not face the unaccountable Bank of England. That was created by Blair. She didn't face this empowered judiciary. Blair created a fake Supreme Court. She didn't face all this. So it's even worse now. And the bureaucrats have become radicalized. You know, they're transgender activists, they're environmental activists. Oh, yeah. See, dealing with that is huge. And it's a bit like the difference between Reagan and Trump. You know, Trump is anti-system. And this is what we need in Britain. We need an anti-system leader who's going to

0: take down the elites who've been running our country into the ground.
1: That is quite a
0: And fight. You are seeing, I mean, Milei is a good example, or Bukele is a good example. These are anti-system leaders, and that is what we need in Britain. We need it in France. You know, who knows? It could be Jordan Bardella in France, could be that anti-system leader. But it is the European elites are even more entrenched than the American elites. So this is no easy task. And, and as I was saying, you also need a movement of people. And this is one of the things I think Thatcher didn't have.
1: Yeah.
0: That she had support within the party, but it wasn't mainstreamed into the British consciousness.
1: Correct.
0: Things like supply side economics. Mm-hmm. Whereas I think in America, people understood it more.
1: Reagan was a movement.
0: Yeah. And, you know, you had people like Laffer, and you had, you know, those people.
1: Yep, yep.
0: You know, that carried on flying the flag. And we mm-hmm. didn't have that in Britain. As soon as Labour got in, it's like, let's just close the door on all that. We've got the money now. We can go back to being socialist. In fact, we can introduce more and more progressive ideology into our state. And that's what's happened.
1: Tell me
0: about, it was never as big a movement in Britain, unfortunately.
1: Tell me about Canada, because I am freaking out about Canada. Canada is... I mean, I look at it, I'm like, it's lost. I don't know how they recover. Canada went from this kind, polite little to a death cult with their medicine and their healthcare. Carney is, I mean, he is Mr. WEF. Now you have, what is it, Alberta, that is thinking about, you know, breaking away. That would be, I mean, what happens to Canada?
0: It's a terrible, and one good thing about Keir Starmer being so unpopular is that the assisted dying bill has been dropped, which would have allowed
1: wow.
0: people to be killed on the state. So that's been dropped.
1: Oh,
0: so we're not
1: you.
0: Going down the route of the appalling legalized suicide policies
1: yeah,
0: that they have in Canada. I was in Vancouver last week. Massive problem with homelessness, massive problem with drug addiction. When you see what's going on in the cities, it is atrocious, and it's a result of Justin Trudeau's progressive ideology. And Mark Carney has just floated in there after ruining things in Britain. A lot of the problems we have are due to quantitative easing that made it very unaffordable mm-hmm. for young people to get on the housing ladder. It was Carney who did all those policies in Britain that we are now suffering from. He then goes over to Canada to ruin their economy and ruin their, I mean, it's terrible, but it is the World Economic Forum ethos that we're seeing, you know, this green ideology, this high tax ideology, this DEI ideology, and they spread it around the world. And one of the things I think the right needs to do more is to have that international, you know, movement that is prepared to take these people on, because we're all fighting the same battle.
1: Amen. I mean, that's why I'm here with Tommy. I don't get into your politics. I don't know your politics.
0: Maybe you need to, Glenn.
1: Yeah, right. I just want the people of England to know that America hears them. We see you, because I know how alone we felt. We see you. We hear you. And once we stop arguing about, oh, it's Keir Starmer's fault. No, it's Donald Trump's fault. Look at the real part. Can we talk about the actual problems? They're having us play all these little games with the media and everything else, and we're not actually addressing any of their problems. And once the people stop arguing it's Donald Trump, they'll start going, wait a minute, what's actually happening here? And they'll see the sorry state that we're in. And people in the entire Western world will realize, wait a minute, it's actually the people versus the elites. That's what's happening. The elites have taken control of everything. And when the people all over the West start to unite, that's when real change comes. I mean, global change.
0: I agree. And you can see, you know, shows like yours, Glenn, the alternative media is a big part of taking on and linking between America and the US. People now consume a lot of American content. People in Europe are mm-hmm. looking at what's happening in Britain. So mm-hmm. I think that is building, but we are facing just such powerful governmental organizations. We're facing the Soros network,
1: uh-huh.
0: which pumps billions of pounds.
1: Tell me about
0: into
1: it.
0: NGOs, the Green Party, which is our Islamo-Communist Party. We're incredibly well-funded during these elections because they have access to that NGO network. This is what we have to take on.
1: I wonder how much American money is actually going to some of those NGOs as well.
0: A lot of it was going through USAID.
1: I know.
0: Tony Blair was getting money from USAID.
1: That's crazy. When people in America really wake up to the corruption that has been going on, I think these people are in real trouble. Because that you know, you're taking money away from kids, people who actually need help. You're taking my hard-earned dollars, you know, your hard-earned dollars, and you're doing what with it? And using it against the things that we believe in? I think they're in
0: absolutely, but now real trouble. Now the British government aid scheme is backfilling a lot of the money that Donald Trump has cut from USAID. So now the European Union and the British government are pouring money into all of those schemes. Because we've got so much. Exactly.
1: Yeah, you've got so much of it. What to do?
0: We're poorer than Mississippi, and yet we're pouring money into rejected USAID schemes. That is how nuts it is.
1: Tell me what you hope you see coming out of China with President.
0: Well, I want to see China, you know, held to account for the way they have subverted the global trade system. Mm-hmm. You know, I'm a big supporter of putting tariffs on China. I want to see stronger controls on technology so we are not losing the technological battle. I think I'm talking about the West overall.
1: Mm-hmm. Yeah.
0: That's what I want to see. I see China as the biggest threat to, you know, world. Yeah, I see it as the biggest threat to the West. And, of course, they're working hand in hand with the Islamists.
1: Yeah,
0: They're backing countries like Iran. So what needs to happen is they need to be contained. And this is what the West should be working on together. The problem is we've got too many fifth columnists in the West who are busy taking money from China, investment from China. Yep. And, you know, the British government has been infiltrated by Chinese spies. Every week.
1: I mean, our local governments in California
0: every
1: are all spies.
0: Week we hear about a new Chinese spy that has been unveiled. So that's what I hope President Trump is going to achieve. But you have to be careful because, of course, you know, they are an incredibly powerful country. They're a nuclear power.
1: Mm-hmm.
0: It's not easy. But ultimately, they have to be defeated.
1: Are you speaking on Saturday at this rally?
0: No.
1: You're not. What do you hope comes out of this? What are your expectations, and how do you feel about all of it?
0: I mean, what I feel is that the British public is incredibly angry about the state of our country. And the problem is we have an elite who's had their hands over their ears for a very long time. See, what I want is for people to wake up and to put pressure on to really change things, and that we don't just need to question Keir Starmer, who's no doubt, you know, a terrible kind of lefty human lawyer.
1: He'll be replaced by somebody else.
0: But he is just one like tiny symptom of this whole problem. You know, we have a whole system, you know, from the BBC to our education system to our bureaucracy in Whitehall, that is fundamentally not acting in the interests of our country. And that's how serious it is.
1: I saw the BBC the other day, and they said these elections here, if America may not know what's going on, but the local elections happen, and it is an earthquake. Would you agree with that?
0: It was an earthquake. But what tends to happen with earthquakes in Britain, and this was the same when Elon Musk focused on the issue of the rape gangs, is the media then just focus on something else.
1: I was going to say, there's nothing.
0: They say it's an earthquake, and then 2 weeks later, they moved on to some esoteric issue, or they blame somebody on the right, or whatever. So this is what the media do. So what we need is a population that are watching and engaging with alternative media, who are on X, who are finding their own information about what's happening, who are putting pressure on the political parties. We need to weaken the grip that these people have. That's the issue. And too many people in Britain have just gone along with it. And that's true of entrepreneurs and business leaders.
1: Yeah.
0: They've gone along with this stuff. They don't want to be unpopular. They don't want to go to partisan events. Well, they're going to have to get over that, just like Elon Musk got over that.
1: There's a few people in history that have really been turning points in history. I think Elon Musk is one. I don't think we would be where we are today. If Elon Musk wasn't around to buy Twitter, I don't know if the world would be where it is today. Would you agree with that?
0: I agree. He's been a hugely radicalizing force here in Britain. I think COVID was a radicalizing force when people saw what the government was prepared to do to their liberties. So you've had these radicalizing forces, but those, you know, the people need to keep on it. And they can't, too many people just understandably want to get on with their lives, you know, not worry about what's going on, but they've got to wake up to what's happening in our country.
1: I think they are. I think they're waking up all over Europe and England, Great Britain, and the United States. I think they're waking up. They're even waking up in Canada, which I was glad to see to some degree. 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
1: All lanes are clear after a multi-car crash southbound 99 near the 12th Avenue on-ramp. But traffic still slow in spots. Southbound caps the freeway through the Midtown area and 99 to about 12th. But the stop-and-go traffic no longer with us. A little slow on the transition from westbound 50 to southbound 99 at this time. Northbound cap traffic slow Midtown to Arden. Traffic on the 10s every 10 minutes. Mornings and afternoons. 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
8: 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Epstein would become one of the world's most infamous predators, a man who could have faced decades in prison but served just 13 months in his own wing of a county jail.
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8: 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Truth and Lies, Jeffrey Epstein.
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0: Let me show you the past, the present, and the future. Let's start with the past. Here's Trump to the president of China earlier today. Cut six.
1: You and I have known each other now for a long time. In fact, the longest relationship of our two countries that any president and president has had. And that's, to me, an honor. We've had a fantastic relationship. We've gotten along. When there were difficulties, we worked it out. I would call you, and you would call me. And whenever we had a problem, people don't know, whenever we had a problem, we worked that out very quickly. We're going to have a fantastic future together. Such respect for China, the job you've done. You're a great leader. I say it to everybody. You're a great leader. Sometimes people don't like me saying it, but I say it anyway because it's true.
0: Yeah. So what is he saying there? Why would the president say that? If you missed that, well, you grab the podcast today, and make sure you listen wherever you get your podcast, or at glennbeck.com/torch. I want to show you the future, and that is Mamdani, how he zeroed New York's budget. Yeah, that's on tomorrow's show. You don't want to miss a second. From London, England, one last day tomorrow and then back home. May God save the Republic. See you tomorrow.

0: 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How many different places do you have to go right now just to understand your business insurance? 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
9: I'm Michael Toscano. In Beijing, Chinese President Xi warned President Trump of possible clashes and even conflicts over the breakaway island of Taiwan, which he intends to reclaim. CBS Evening News anchor Tony DeCopel is in Taiwan's capital, Taipei, where Xi's tough talk makes people jumpy.
10: The threat of China is felt all over this island. One woman slapped her husband's arm when he started talking to us about independence. Another woman asked that her words not be used, telling us we cannot speak freely. And even at our hotel, where after seeing our broadcast, the manager told us we can't cover anything political on their property.
9: Justice Department reporter Sarah Lynch tells us the U.S. is taking steps to indict Raul Castro, the 94-year-old former president of Cuba and brother of Fidel.
11: Cuba is facing a lot of pressure generally right now from the United States, which has threatened heavy tariffs on any country that exports oil, and they're experiencing an energy shortage. As all of this is happening, we have learned through our reporting that the United States is taking steps to try to indict the former president, Raul Castro, in connection with the downing of planes that took place 30 years ago in 1996.
9: Higher gas costs are eating up people's budgets, and correspondent Jason Allen notes one effect.
12: Families are flooding back to food pantries across the country. In Baldwin Park, California, dozens of cars lined up Wednesday for a food drive co-hosted by the L.A. Regional Food Bank. In Pittsburgh, a pantry A.J. Owen started out of his front yard last fall has expanded into a program that will stay open through the summer.
13: We're going to do this until we can feed all the kids this summer. Nobody's going hungry this summer in Pittsburgh.
9: Primary voting has already begun in Georgia, but the governor there is calling for a special session to redraw congressional districts to favor Republicans. CBS's Skyler Henry is in Atlanta.
13: What sticks and what the pushback will be. As you can imagine, Democrats already livid about this, threatening legal steps to try to challenge any of the new redistricting that will come into effect.
9: In North Carolina, fourth grader Christian Mango sent a letter to Republican U.S. Representative Virginia Fox suggesting a tax credit for buying electric vehicles. Fox responded with a multi-page note criticizing him and claiming his teacher is teaching propaganda. The boy and his mom, Emily.
14: I think that was wrong because the school didn't do anything.
15: Representative Fox attacked him and attacked his teachers and said that his teachers were indoctrinating him with propaganda. How do you even explain that to a 10-year-old in fourth grade?
9: This is CBS News.
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0: Today's show, I am Lydia Serrani, filling in for Jesse, who got some much-needed time off. Thank you so much for tuning in again. I got a lot of your messages on social media the last time I filled in. And last night, if you were watching Newsmax, I had a 10 p.m. Eastern special as we watched President Trump meeting with China's President Xi Jinping. Quite the fanfare. They rolled out the red carpet for him literally at this, I think it's called like the People's Palace, this 20-minute long choreographed extravaganza, nothing like what we saw with Barack Obama. Now, this is the second time that the president has gone to China. First time was in 2017. And, you know, as I watched it happen, and I keep thinking about Trump, he basically walked into the lion's den, which is communist China. And he didn't go in as some kind of apologetic American president. He didn't go in as some weak global bureaucrat that's clearly compromised like Joe Biden bought and paid for. And China, they respect power when they see it. And that's what that whole display was about. That's the difference between Trump and these career politicians who spend decades surrendering America's power and our leverage, shipping our factories overseas, letting Beijing infiltrate our universities, steal our intellectual property. I mean, they're even buying fertility clinics, farmland. And meanwhile, Americans can't even buy one single square foot of property in China, right? In China. Make no mistake, Trump knows that the CCP, not the Chinese people, the CCP, they are our adversary. They poison our communities with fentanyl, right? Over the border. They built an economic empire off of our intellectual property. The president knows exactly what the Chinese Communist Party is about. He knows this isn't Canada. This isn't France. This is the Chinese Communist Party. This is the same regime that had the one child per household policy, right? Where people don't realize I watched this whole big documentary about it. Women were giving birth, and as the baby was given birth, they would kill the baby. They would leave little baby girls on the side of the road to die. They have no qualms about killing their own people. This is the same regime that, as we speak, they are committing a genocide against the Uyghur Muslims, this ethnic minority, harvesting their organs. They're persecuting Christians. I saw this article just yesterday about they're trying to pervert who Jesus is, calling him a murderer, calling Mary, you don't even want to know what they're calling her. They're trying to rewrite history because they're afraid of God. They're afraid of a higher power than the government. They want the government to be their daddy. It sounds familiar, right? Because that's the Chinese Communist Party, this communist philosophy. We see it with the left as well. They crush dissent. They, if it wasn't for President Trump, they would have taken over Taiwan. They censor free speech. I mean, this is what they do. They manipulate the media. This is who the Chinese Communist Party is all about. And you'll hear, and Trump knows this, and you'll hear people say, well, oh my God, I can't believe Trump. He said, Xi Jinping, you're a friend and you're a strong and smart leader. And every single time Trump talks like this, the media acts like they're shocked, but they don't understand. This is Trump negotiating, but he doesn't negotiate emotionally. He negotiates strategically. Folks, this is the art of the deal, and this is what the president is doing, right? He flatters when it creates leverage. He praises when it lowers defenses, and he builds personal rapport because he understands something that the Washington establishment will never understand. They will never get it. Diplomacy is not therapy. It's combat. With a smile. Trump's not flying to China to sing Kumbaya and clap with the little kids, although he enjoyed it. You saw that part, right? When the kids were singing, you could tell he genuinely enjoyed that. But in the back of his mind, he's thinking to himself, these little kids, they're being forced to do this. And they are under a brutal, brutal regime, right? He went to China because he knows he's going there to advance America's interests and to tell China, you see, the way China tried to play it off, like that they're our equal, but they're not our equal. There were no two world superpowers there. There was Trump holding all the cards and China trying desperately to flatter him because they know that Trump holds everything, their economy holds China's economy in the palm of his hand. Where does China get most of their oil? From Iran, 90% of it. And unlike the globalists, Trump isn't naive. He knows what's at stake. He knows China has been eating America alive economically for decades. He knows Beijing exploits weak American leadership. He knows Wall Street got rich while middle America, they were hollowed out. That's why Trump was the first president in generations, right, to confront China head on. And remember what happened during his presidency: tariffs, trade pressure. He knows exactly what he's doing. He's making America rich again. He's making America powerful again. He's making America energy independent again. And that's where Joe Biden, he weakened us. He devastated us when he participated, Joe Biden, in that Green New hoax, and we started buying all this dirty oil from everyone else instead of drill, baby, drill. What did he do? He weakened us over and over and over again. So President Trump, what he is doing right now, he is showing China, he is showing the world, I'm in charge here. And by showing China he's in charge, he's also showing Russia. And think about this too. It was very strategic what he did. Very strategic what he did by going after Maduro first, right? Then now Iran, and now he's telling China, watch your back. And Trump knows that the reason he has power is this comes from economic leverage, military dominance, and of course, energy independence. You know, Trump, he speaks differently about Xi, right, than most people, but Trump does this intentionally. Trump understands ego. He understands negotiation psychology, understands that publicly humiliating a foreign leader before a negotiation, it doesn't produce results. Joe Biden, he insulted his adversaries, and then he was weak and feckless and conceded to them. And that's what Barack Obama did too. He tried to appease the mullahs by giving them a lot of mullah. And what did it do? It made Iran a nuclear, almost possibly a nuclear superpower. And that's what's at stake here. And that's what's the difference between President Trump and all the other career politicians. Trump compliments his adversaries and then pressures them harder than anybody else. And here's a reality that a lot of people forget. China is not our friend. And the president knows they're not our friend, right? And the Chinese people, though, they are not our enemy, but the communist regime is. And they are a threat to everything America stands for. Trump knows it. And that's why Beijing, they are afraid of Trump. They fear him. Not because Trump, I have family in Europe. And when Trump is getting elected, they were like, oh my God. Oh my God. And I said, well, what? They were like, Trump means what he says and says what he means. And that's what's the beautiful about the guy. So although you may sit back and say, well, how could he call Xi Jinping a friend? How could he say he's a great leader? Because Trump knows what he's doing. Trump knows that whether people love or hate him, he projects something that so many other leaders don't project. And that is strength and credibility when it matters. And the media, of course, they're going to tell a different story. But Trump, he talks tough when it matters. He acts tough when it counts. And for the first time, I know in my lifetime, China understands that America has a leader who is finally willing to fight for America first. America first. That's not weakness, folks. This is strategy. And that, folks, is the art of the deal. And that is what the president is doing. For all of you sitting out there saying, what is all this pomp and circumstance going on? Trump is getting fooled. Trump thinks these people are friends. He brought Rubio. He brought Hegseth. No, this is the art of the deal in effect, folks. Trust the process. Trust Trump. I'm not some acolyte, by the way. There are many things that Trump does that I disagree with. But when I'm, and you know, some of the things he says, I'm like, why is he saying this? But at the end of the day, we have a secure border. He's bringing crime down, and drug overdose death. These are just a few things I'm mentioning are at an all-time low. Gas prices are a little high right now. But again, trust the process of what this guy is doing. I'm Lydia Serrani, again, filling in for Jesse Kelly. Got a lot more to talk about. Again, you can follow me on social media at Lydia News, LIDIANEWS. You can catch me on Newsmax Saturdays at 5, Sundays at noon, and we'll be right back.
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0: Welcome back to the Jesse Kelly Show. I am Lydia Serrani, filling in for Jesse Kelly. You can see me on Newsmax at, you saw, if you watched last night, I was on at 10 p.m. Eastern with Bill Spadia, and then I will be hosting Saturday at 5 p.m. till 7 p.m., and then Sunday we've got a special where I'll be on from 12 p.m. until 3 p.m. Normally my show just goes until 2 p.m., and I'm looking at the TV screens right here, and they're talking about the fraud in Maine. In Maine alone, a Medicaid, they're saying it's like $46 million Medicaid, right? We hear about the Minnesota fraud. God only knows in New York fraud. We hear about the Somalis. We're hearing about what's going on in Los Angeles, the fraud, the tens of the millions of dollars. Look at everything that's going on, right? And people are and meanwhile, all the Democrats want to talk about is gas prices. Do you know how much we could bring down our taxes if we just combated the fraud, right? All the waste and abuse, all the money that's collected, right? How many times have you driven across a bridge? I mean, I had to pay a toll just to come here. It's Midtown Manhattan. And you're like, how is this possible that the Metropolitan Transit Authority, the MTA, which is what we have here in New York, how are they broke? How are they always looking for a bailout? They're getting like $20 per driver at least every single day. How is this making any sense? Because people are stealing the money. And instead of the Democrats focusing on that, right? Could you imagine if we had Democrats that were normal again? Because back in the day they were. Could you imagine if they came out and they said, listen, we're not going to raise your taxes anymore because we are going to do an audit. We are going to doge the S out of every single social service, from Medicaid to welfare to autism, you name it, SNAP benefits. We're going to make sure if you're on welfare, you have to qualify for it. If you're getting unemployment, you got to qualify for it. You're going to get drug tested. All, you name it, all the freebies that are given out, we're going to audit everything before we raise a single dime of anybody's taxes. We're going to make sure that nobody's stealing your money, but they won't do that. Instead, I'm looking at CNN right now. Like Biden, Trump has an inflation problem. Unlike Biden, Trump's is self-inflicted. Story by analysis by Allison Morrow, CNN. That is just stupid. That is beyond moronic. Are you kidding me? First of all, Biden's inflation was self-inflicted. It was self-inflicted because he just kept spending and spending and spending all of our money. Secondly, like I just told you about the energy policy, as much as we want to complain about our gas prices now, they were worse under Joe Biden. And what was the reason there? We're at war right now, right? Because of the Strait of Hormuz. But at this point, if I was Trump, I mean, is it possible that I understand I'm not an expert when it comes to oil equities and all these other things, but why can't we just keep drilling on our own? I mean, just tell those people that have to use the Strait of Hormuz, those other countries, like, go scratch. Like, I'm sick and tired of America having to take care of everybody else. And that's what we've been doing for decades. We're like the police of the world. We have to bail everybody out. This one's human rights violations. Listen, as a Christian myself, as a Catholic, it breaks my heart what's happening in China, right? What they're doing to the Uyghurs, what they're doing to the Christians. But they're also doing it in Nigeria. They're also doing it in the Middle East. Guess what? They're also doing it in Israel, what they're doing to the Christians out there. We've all seen the social media videos, right? We saw the nun getting kicked in the head, right? We saw that, right? We saw that. It's everywhere. Christian persecution is happening everywhere, all over the world. So are we supposed to go in and go and attack every single person, every single country, every single government that's going and not doing the right thing? So no, we can't, but we need to take care of our own first. So yeah, I get it. It's very frustrating when we are fighting this war against Iran, and now because of it, we're paying higher gas prices, and because you pay a higher gas price, it's all a domino effect. Everything else you have to pay higher for. And This is self-inflicted, what has happened, but it's not President Trump's fault. We've had Democrats in power way longer than we've ever had a Republican. And what about Joe Biden? I mean, he's the one that allowed this infestation to happen, because that's what it is. It wasn't even an invasion. It was an infestation. And long before, I'm talking about Barack Obama, you name it, and it's happening all over the world, where we have these radical Muslims that are refusing. You know what? I'm saying radical, but are they radical or are they just observant Muslims, right? And what they're doing is they don't want to assimilate. They don't want to assimilate. Where I'm from in the Bronx, right? You could probably tell I'm from the Bronx originally. That neighborhood used to be all Irish, all Catholic. Then it became a little bit Puerto Rican. Now it's all Muslim. It's all Muslim. My Catholic school that I went to, St. Brendan's, shut down, right? The jewelry store that my mom, Freilich Jewelers, that my mom used to go to all the time, it's a Jewish little jewelry store, they had to shut down because the Muslims wouldn't step foot in there. Because it was an observant Jew that was the owner of the store. Why did we allow this? And you see everybody wearing burqas. Everybody's wearing burqas. Take a drive. And you're probably listening to this like, oh my God. If you're in the South right now, you're like, I can't believe this. I'm listening to this lady on the radio and she's saying in the Bronx that there are people walking around in burqas. Yes. Yes. Synagogues, the Oval, where I used to play as a child on the playground, seesaws, and I got bruised knees, this and that. You can't even go there because now they're praying all the time. I mean, yes. Whose fault is that? We are a Christian nation, one nation under God. It says so on our money. That's part of the reason why we separated. So from England, so we could do what we wanted. We could have our own religious independence. And yet we've given that all away. And now they're taking over. Now they're telling us Muslims, by the way, you can't have a dog. They don't want you to have a dog. They don't want you to do this. They're ringing, they're doing their prayers in the middle of the street. You name it. They're wearing their burqas. They're shutting down our schools. They're shutting down our businesses because they're not going into it. So, whose fault is that? Now that is self-inflicted. That's what Joe Biden, he not only destroyed our economy, Barack Obama and all the Democrats, along with Joe Biden, you name it, they destroyed what this country stood for, right? That's good old-fashioned Christian principles. Whether you like it or not, that's what this country was founded on. Okay, that's not a white nationalist thing. That is a red, white, and blue thing. So here we are. Here we are, where the Bronx and the Brooklyn, we're seeing people just walking around in burqas, and it's only getting worse because while we're having less kids, one or two, three, whatever, they're having a whole bunch of them, a whole litter of kids, right? And then they're living off the government while our taxes keep going up. Yeah, it's a whole scam going on, and you guys know it. Okay, I'm Lydia Serrani. I will be taking your phone calls, 1-877-377-4373, 1-877-377-4373. Coming up, we're going to talk more about China with David Zhang. He's a China expert. I'm Lydia Serrani. You can follow me on social media at Lydia News, LIDIANEWS. We'll be right back.

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1: CBS News Brief. The White House says President Trump and Chinese President Xi agree Iran should never have a nuclear weapon. More from CBS's Weijia Jiang in Beijing.
2: On the war in Iran, the White House said Xi agreed the Strait of Hormuz must remain open. China buys up to 90% of Iran's total oil exports.
1: The Supreme Court ruled a man maimed in a tractor-trailer crash could sue the broker who arranged the load. Loyola Law Professor Lori Levinson.
3: These large trucking companies cannot escape liability simply by reinventing themselves, be chameleon companies owned by people overseas when they really do have a very dangerous safety record.
1: Laredo, Texas Police Chief Miguel Rodriguez says a body was found along tracks used by a train found to contain six dead migrants.
4: Now we cannot confirm that we can connect that specific body that was found to the bodies in Laredo.
1: CBS News Brief. I'm Michael Toscano.
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8: I'm Michelle McPhee, and in my new podcast, Kingdom of Fraud, I'm unraveling the strangest criminal alliance I've ever reported on, a polygamist from Utah and an L.A. 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
9: A billion-dollar fraud.
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8: Welcome back to the Jesse Kelly Show. I'm Lydia Serrani, filling in for Jesse Kelly. You can see me on Newsmax every Saturday at 5 p.m. Eastern till 7 p.m. Sundays at noon. And then I fill in during the week, and you can always follow me on social media at Lydia News, L-I-D-I-A, and news like you watch on TV. Now, we're talking about China and what Trump is doing, what he's hoping to accomplish. Joining me now is David Zhang. He's a China analyst, host of China Insider on YouTube. David, thank you so much for joining us.
9: Lydia, thanks for having me.
8: So, David, talk to me about Trump's strategy. And I was looking at his body language when he first arrived. He had a very serious look on his face. And just a short time ago, by the way, we've got a little bit of breaking news. President Trump posting on Truth Social this. He said, when President Xi very elegantly referred to the United States as perhaps being a declining nation, he was referring to the tremendous damage we suffered during the 4 years of sleepy Joe Biden and the Biden administration. And on that score, he was 100% correct. Our country suffered immeasurably with open borders, high taxes, transgender for everybody, men and women's sports, DEI, horrible trade deals, rampant crime, and more. Xi was not referring to the incredible rise that the U.S. has displayed to the world during the 16 spectacular months of the Trump administration. And he goes on to talk about the other accomplishments thus far during his second term. So what do you think about the fact that the president called Xi a friend, a great leader, and now he's almost defending him, saying elegantly referred to? What's the strategy here, David?
9: Yeah, look, Lydia, on the surface, it seems like the president was sort of giving all of the praises needed to the dictator over there. But I think this is honestly part of Trump's business dealing strategy. You got to make your opponents feel like that they're getting more, or that they're in this sort of discussion on equal footing. But look, the president went into China on this trip with a lot of what I would assume are cars that don't really require China, such as Iran, such as energy. But China, you see, we'll probably see this in the coming hours or days, buying more American products, soybean, crude oil, or at least I hope they keep their promise. But just on that Truth Social post just now, it honestly makes me feel like that the president is speaking to Xi directly. Now, it sounds like he's again praising Xi, but you got to remember, before Trump 1.0, that was in 2017, the Chinese government, the Chinese Communist Party, really thought that the United States was in decline, that through the 2000s, the 2010s, they didn't go through a financial crashdown. They didn't go through, they had a rise up. They didn't go through the war on terror. So they felt like that China was in a rising state and the U.S. was in a declining state. And that's why you had all of these think tanks in China that came out with these sort of rhetorics for Xi Jinping to openly say. But now I see this post, and it really makes me think that the president is telling the world that America is back and China can no longer take America as it is, as it was yesterday. And so I think the future

0: future is looking like. Now, just one new phrase that I'm still struggling to understand. The Chinese are calling this a new constructive relationship of strategic stability. It's a mouthful. But I think that point is they want to buy time. They don't want anything new that the president could be enacting, such as new tariffs or restrictions on access. Or even, I think, at this point, the closure of the Strait of Hormuz is bringing a lot of pain to China as well.
1: Again, we're talking to David Zhang. He's a China analyst, host of China Insider on YouTube. I want you to take a listen to what Secretary of State Marco Rubio said about China. Clip two.
2: We're not trying to constrain China, but their rise cannot come at our expense. Their rise cannot come at our fall. So there's an area where we're just going to have a difference of opinion. But my view of them and of the government in China is they're very confident. They have a plan and they're trying to execute on that plan, which is fine. I understand that from a nation state perspective. But when that plan is in conflict with the national interest of the United States, we need to do what's right for the United States. And that'll come up on this trip. But more importantly, that'll be a feature of this relationship for a long time.
1: David Zhang, does China know that Trump holds all the cards?
0: They don't. And I think Xi is being falsely told by his advisors to think that China still has the cards. Look, you got to remember, when you're in that information void as a dictator, you're essentially being pleased to or being told what you like to hear all the time. So China's economy is not doing great. And what Secretary Rubio just said, just one point later that's really important for people to hear and understand, is that it's okay to compete against the United States as long as you do it on an equal, fair footing. But China doesn't do that, if we all remember. They've been stealing U.S. technology. They've been doing all of the things from an unfair vantage point. And so when we're looking at this relationship, I think, you know, as much as we hear all the praise from the president, they truly understand, this administration understands that China's dealing with China comes from all sorts of different areas. Some requires these sort of praises. Others require hard work and really hard, tough stances. So I think we're just going to see, this is the beginning of a, you know, 3+ years of dealing with China. And I don't think we're seeing the end of it just yet. And I'm very cautiously to suggest that if anything concrete we could really see come out of this meeting, but could potentially go through for the next year or so as they slowly roll out. So I think this is a long-term work in progress state of affairs, and I think the secretary was essentially telling us that, you know, as long as it doesn't violate, but unfortunately China does violate pretty much in every aspect into the American society and business world as well.
1: Right. They brutalize their own people with the one child policy. They killed their own people. Hello, Tiananmen Square, 1989, right? Thousands of people. We saw that. I mean, that's still etched in my mind. And I was a little child when I remember seeing that and how apropos that extravagant red carpet treatment was there in the western part of Tiananmen Square. And it's like, wow, this just almost 40 years ago, like people, there was blood. Those red carpets, that whole Tiananmen Square was drenched in blood of people that wanted democracy. And as we speak, there are genocides happening against religious minorities there in China. So this, do you think the president knows, Trump knows that Xi, the Communist Party, is our adversary? Although he's talking nice, but at the end of the day, they don't wish us well.
0: Yeah, no, I totally think that that's at least what the president would know, is that she is not there to actually be his friend. And I think the president, obviously, you know, as much as we think, or at least the mainstream media would like to paint the president as sort of appeasing China to some degrees, I think we just have to look at the concrete actions coming out of this. We're seeing China is, or at least the U.S. is saying that China is agreeing to a lot of these things. But you mentioned human rights. And this is an area where, you know, I'm advocating for a lot of those, the persecuted groups in China. And I am fully aware of how hard it is for anybody to raise these questions. So you got to remember, same with Taiwan. Same with religious democracy. These are topics that the CCP will take them to their graves with. These are things that, you know, they got blood on their hands. And so no matter what the president says, I don't think Xi is going to give an inch to reducing these human rights violations. And it's not just him, right? It's previous CCP leaderships as well. So I think even if, you know, we were also talking about releasing or possible release of Jimmy Lai, the founder of Apple Daily, or Pastor Ezra Jin. These are some of the names that's been floating around lately. I think if those things are in the works, definitely great. But it's such a big issue in the sense that the Chinese government places so much emphasis on not wanting them to be talked about and discussed, that they're even willing to concede to some economic incentives for, say, the president to get, in order for the president to not do anything on the human rights side, too. So those atrocities, I hope, come to light in the future. For now, I think it's quite difficult to get stuff done with China on those fronts.
1: All right, David Zhang, thank you so much for joining us. Again, China analyst, host of China Insider on YouTube. David Zhang, thank you so much for joining us.
0: Thanks for having me.
1: All right. So I see some calls already coming up, 877-377-4374. Again, that number is 877-377-4374. Again, I'm Lydia Serrani, filling in for Jesse Kelly. And you can follow me on social media and everywhere I am, at Lydia News, LIDIANEWS. We got a lot more to talk about. I'll be taking your phone calls. We're going to be talking about Spencer Pratt, crime, the repeat offenders, you name it, all that and much more right here on the Jesse Kelly Show.
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1: 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So I want to play this for you. Kamala Harris, they're not even hiding it anymore, the Democrats, that they want to cheat, lie, and steal, and do whatever they can to remain in power. Play clip number 3.
22: This is a moment where there are no bad ideas. A no bad idea brainstorm is what I'd like to call it. And in that no bad ideas brainstorm, we talk about what we need to do and think about doing around the Electoral College. We talk about the idea of Supreme Court reform, which includes expanding the Supreme Court. We invite a conversation about multi-members districts. We talk about, look, that if we win the Senate, which we should and we will, then the Senate Judiciary Committee should have rules that they put in place. So when these people come before as nominees to the Supreme Court and lie, that they are held to account and consequence, just that somebody goes on cable news and says they lie, but that there are rules in place to actually penalize people for lying to a Senate Judiciary Committee.
1: We're going to turn it off. People probably just had dinner and they're getting sick. I'm sorry, everybody, if I made you nauseous to hear that woman. Oh, God, she is so annoying. Can you thank God? Oh, thank you, Jesus Christ, that she isn't our president. Can you imagine? Thank God the election wasn't stolen this time. Let's go to the phone calls to talk to Stacy from Houston, Texas. Stacy, what's on your mind? Welcome to the Jesse Kelly Show.
23: Hi, thank you. I just wanted to comment on something that you had mentioned earlier, which was about the infestation of people in this country and the ones that are anti-American, anti-West. You know, Rome fell from within, and we are not the world's babysitter. We really just need to, I would just prefer to stop all immigration, sort out the people that don't belong here. If you're not assimilating, you shouldn't, you don't have anything to contribute. It's just better to just not be here. Other countries are, maybe not Europe, obviously, but other countries are a little more strict with who they let in. We educate our adversaries, and, it's just crazy. I realize people are busy with their day-to-day lives, but there's so much to pay attention to. And these people that are bleeding hearts and are so emotional with, oh, everyone's, got a good intention, help everyone. It's just not the way life is. So I know Jesse Kelly had mentioned once before about, the president's got to make some hard decisions, and that would be, in my opinion, just going through and getting rid of people. I don't think that's possible, but that would be great. That would be wonderful if that ever happened, at least in my opinion.
1: Yeah, I agree. It's called suicidal empathy, right? Because we're killing ourselves with this garbage that is happening. Look, you're from Texas there. You know it better than anybody what's happening there with the Sharia law, the Epic City, tens of thousands. They want to have their own little amusement parks, their own communities, you name it. They are taking over. Like you said, Stacey, Rome fell from within, and that's what they're doing. It's not even a Trojan horse. They're not even trying to pretend what they're doing. Like I told you, they're taking over the Bronx. They're taking over Brooklyn. I mean, right here on the streets of New York City, I put it on my social media and you'll see it. A guy was walking around dressed up as a jihadi terrorist with a faux suicide vest. Why is it? Where is the FBI and the CIA infiltrating these losers, right? These demonstrations, right? Pretending they're part of it. I mean, they had no problem, right? Infiltrating January 6th and going after the priests and the nuns and the monks and the Franciscan friars, praying outside of the abortion clinics, right? They had no problem. Or what they did on January 6th, we know there was a lot more FBI agents than we initially, were led to believe. So, but why are we not infiltrating these organizations and these people that are trying to destroy America from within? I guarantee you, if there was a terrorist organization happening and they were trying to recruit people, they could recruit people left and right because they're chanting death to America. NYU, which is New York University, right here in New York City, not far from where this studio is right now, they raise the Nazi flag. I mean, they're not even hiding it anymore. They're not even hiding it. By the way, that number again is 1-877-377-4373, 877-377-4373. Don from Colorado, what's on your mind?
0: Hi there. I wanted to piggyback on your comment about New York City being taken over by the Muslims in certain areas. I just went to Toronto and Niagara Falls. I went to the New York side and the Canadian side, first time I've been to either. And I was amazed at the amount of Chinese and Indians. You could smell curry everywhere. And Muslims, there weren't any Americans at the Niagara Falls. I assume, well, maybe they're locals. They've been there. They've done that. They've seen it. The Chinese maybe come in with all their tourists. But it was just heavily infiltrated with Indians and Chinese and Muslims. And Toronto, too. I didn't see or hear any English or French-speaking people there. Mm-hmm. I was down by where the Toronto Blue Jays, where their stadium is, and I was just amazed. And like I said, the smell was curry everywhere. So I wanted to also say, if you don't want to simulate, you need to go. If you can't bring something to the table, productivity, you need to go. And I'm really disappointed that Trump has not, you know, it seems like the numbers to deport have slowed down. It seems like that what happened in Minnesota with those two commies being killed, that really has it kind of lost the momentum after that. And at this rate, you know, the amount we've done in a year and a half, after his term's over, we're gonna need Republican to continue this. It's not gonna be in my lifetime, even if they get the same amount every year out of here, because Biden left. He let in, I bet you, 15 million. So we're losing our country. We're losing our culture. They don't want to simulate. It's happening in Europe, and it's going to happen here. And I'm really disappointed that Trump is not doing, laying the wood on the people that are here and continue to do that.
1: I agree, Don. That's what happened in Minnesota, and he chilled on it. They got a lot of bad press, and he needs to ramp it all up again because the silent majority is staying silent. The majority of people want all these people out of here. Everybody knows it, that the Somalis were behind it, right? They know that the immigrants, they came here illegal, and even if they came here legally, all they want to do is take advantage of the system. They're mistaking our kindness for weakness, and no more. We are the strongest country in the world, and we need to assert ourselves again on that world stage and stop this invasion from happening. Again, I'm Lydia Serrani, filling in for Jesse Kelly. You can follow me at Lydia News, LIDIANEWS. We'll be right back.

0: Born on America's darkest day of 9/11, the Tunnel to Towers Foundation has spent years honoring America's heroes. 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
4: I'm Michael Toscano. The U.S. is moving toward indicting Raul Castro, the 94-year-old former president of Cuba and brother of Fidel. Justice Department reporter Sarah Lynch tells us it's expected to focus on Cuba's deadly 1996 shootdown of planes operated by the humanitarian group Brothers to the Rescue.
5: There's actually been, interestingly, a lot of pressure over the years from people in Miami and more recently actually from Senator Rick Scott that they've wanted to hold Raul Castro responsible for the shooting down of these planes. His brother Fidel Castro was the president of the communist regime at the time, and he was the head of the military at the time.
4: Any indictment would need to be approved by a grand jury. President Trump and Chinese President Xi are about to begin their final meeting in Beijing, where correspondent Weijia Jiang reports the Chinese leader earlier sternly laid down a red line over the breakaway island of Taiwan.
6: It's an honor to be your friend, and the relationship between China and the USA is going to be better than ever before.
7: But Xi warned Trump that the relationship could be in jeopardy on the issue of Taiwan, saying handling it improperly could lead to clashes and even conflicts.
4: The Supreme Court is allowing women to continue to access the abortion pill mifepristone through the mail as a case against that plays out. CBS News legal analyst Thane Rosenbaum explains the decision.
8: This is just a temporary ruling, however, allowing access to the abortion pill both through the mail and in pharmacies. Lower courts are still reviewing this case, and it might wind its way back before the Supreme Court.
4: FBI Director Kash Patel is being criticized for what some are describing as desecrating a military cemetery.
9: Information obtained by the Associated Press shows the FBI director went on a VIP snorkel session last August at the site of the USS Arizona Memorial in Pearl Harbor. After Director Patel's official visits to Australia and New Zealand, the sunken ship is a military cemetery reachable only by boat and is off limits to snorkeling and diving with rare exceptions. The memorial marks Japan's 1941 attack on Pearl Harbor and is one of the nation's most hallowed sites, where the remains of more than 900 sailors and Marines are entombed. Linda Kenyon, CBS News, Washington.
4: Brett Blackman, owner of a healthcare software company, has been convicted of fraudulently billing Medicare over $1 billion in Florida.
10: The government calls this a, quote, cold, calculated, industrial-scale theft targeting the sick and the elderly. Blackman now faces decades behind bars.
4: Correspondent Nicole Skanga. This is CBS News.
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19: Welcome back to the Jesse Kelly Show. I'm Lydia Serrani, filling in for the one, the only Jesse Kelly. 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I also had a radio show here in New York City, WABC Radio, before I went over to Newsmax. You can also follow me on social media at Lydia News, LIDIANEWS. And there on my Instagram account, you'll see I posted this latest AI video that Spencer Pratt, you know, he's the reality star turned late LA mayoral candidate, right? He's going up against Bass and some other woke woman, a DEI candidate. And he's a Republican candidate, but he's not even really a Republican. He's just common sense. I remember growing up thinking, oh, Republican was just some kind of white old guy. But nowadays, Republican just means that you don't believe in waste. You don't believe in fraud. You don't believe kids should be able to mutilate themselves. You don't think that people should be able to poop and piss everywhere, right? And that you shouldn't open borders and allow people to just take whatever they want and steal from the government, you know, and on and on and on. So apparently, you know, I think most people are Republican without realizing it because it's just common sense. And if you look at Los Angeles, it's become the ultimate warning sign of what happens when one party Democrat rule goes completely unchecked. And so now Spencer Pratt, he's using social media, he's using AI, and he poked fun at Bass and he poked fun at Kamala Harris. He put Gavin Newsom in a diaper, and then the backdrop of it is the music, completely, it's unwritten from his reality show, The Hills. But if you look at the streets of LA, you look at the crime, you look at the homelessness, you look at the businesses that are fleeing in mass, you look at the people, the families that can no longer afford to live in the city, their parents and their grandparents built, they're leaving, they're going to Arizona, they're leaving in droves. This is what happens, folks, when ideology replaces common sense. And for years, the political elites running LA told the American people, you know, we got all the answers, right? You should, the police are out of control. Remember Rodney King? Can't we just all get along? So I think that was kind of the turning point where things went left, because they overcorrected. I mean, what happened to Rodney King shouldn't have happened, right? Obviously, that was horrific, but they overcorrected. And now they want to pass in LA that police can't pull over somebody if there's a traffic infraction. And as we know, police officers often catch criminals through these traffic stops. So all of this suicidal empathy, right? What has happened? This lawlessness, it's become chaos. The people of LA, they thought they were being compassionate, but what they got was collapse, right? That's what they got. And something now is interesting is happening. The silent majority, you know, David Foster, he's a singer-songwriter. He wrote, like, I believe he wrote that song, Whitney Houston's, you know, some of her hits. And he's married to that, she's like my age, Catherine McPhee. He married her. He was married to that other Beverly Hills housewife, Yolanda Hadid. He held a fundraiser for Spencer Pratt. There are some Hollywood celebrities that are backing Spencer Pratt. And, you know, they're trying to demonize Pratt. They're trying to mock him. The media sneers at him because they think anybody outside the political machine is automatically unqualified, right? All you have to do is listen to the ladies at The View, right? Take a listen to this clip 14.
20: So Karen Bass will be running against Spencer Pratt.
21: She is.
20: And,
21: she is.
20: Okay, I just want to make this point.
22: Yeah.
20: So Karen Bass has a JFK Profile and Courage Award. Mm-hmm. She navigated California through the worst economic crisis since the Depression. Mm-hmm. Spencer Pratt was Snapchatter of the Year at the 2018 Shorty Awards.
21: Yeah.
20: That's all.
21: Well, I don't even care.
19: Well, the fact that the ladies of The View don't like him, that makes me like him even more. You know, the more they mock him, the more disgusted I am, because you know what? I'm sick and tired of all the crime in these liberal cities. That's what we keep seeing in D.C., which has never had a Republican in charge. Don't you see how stupid can these people be? Do they not see a pattern here? Are they not exhausted by the government incompetence, exhausted by being told to ignore what they're seeing with their very own eyes, to ignore their own common sensibilities? Kids don't want to go, kids are sick and tired of seeing drug addicts right on their way to school, and parents are sick and tired of seeing it, right? Small businesses, they don't want to be robbed blind, while politicians, they want to lecture them about equity and inclusion. And right now, as we speak, I think the average price of gas in LA is like almost $8. It's like, and they want to blame Trump, but it was that price before Trump. This isn't Republican folks versus Democrat anymore. This is normal people versus a failed political machine. Right? This is about the haves and the have-nots. The Democrats, they want to stay in power, right? LA is a perfect example of what happens when there is one party rule. There's unchecked balance of power. There is no balance of power when there's no accountability. For decades, Democrats have controlled that city. They ran it into the ground, but they want to blame Trump now, right? They want to blame Trump, but they've been in power for decades. They control the policies. They control the budgets. They control the narrative. And now the city is struggling. Gavin Newsom spending millions of dollars on diapers and homeless and you name it. And like Spencer Pratt said, these drug addicts, they don't want a bed. They don't want diapers. They want needles, right? They want drugs. That's all they care about. They're ignoring a mental health crisis, a drug crisis. Yeah, you know, and millions of people in California, they feel politically homeless. They go to work. They keep their heads down. They don't want to ruffle any feathers because they know they'll be ostracized, because it's not cool to be a Republican anymore. But I think Americans are reaching a breaking point. Whether Spencer Pratt wins or not, we know it's a long shot. His rise, I think, represents something even bigger, a growing rebellion against failure, against failed leadership. People are tired of status quo. They're tired of these politicians. They're hungry for disruption. They're hungry for authenticity. They're hungry for leaders like Trump willing to say that the system is broken, right? Instead of just kind of blaming everybody else. And that's what Spencer Pratt is about. And, you know, the media and the people like the ladies of The View, they can mock, they can laugh, but and they can roll their eyes at Pratt and, oh, he was just whatever, what was they said, the TikToker of the year. But you know what? Americans, they listen to what he says, right? Even my daughter's basketball coach, Brendan, he was saying it to me the other day. He goes, you know that Spencer Pratt? He makes sense, because LA, it's not just a city, it's a symbol. It's a symbol of whether America is willing to reverse course before decline becomes irreversible. Right now, LA is headed towards over that cliff, over that Malibu cliff. The future of our cities depends on whether ordinary Americans finally decide that they've had enough and they're finally going to speak up. And they're not going to care if their neighbor doesn't talk to them anymore. They're not going to care if their boss gets pissed off at them, right? They're not going to care. They're not going to care anymore. And I hope to God people wake up like the 77 million people did when they voted for Trump. We don't know what's going to happen. I don't know. Is LA far gone? As far gone, but it's a failed social experiment. Look at San Francisco. Look at LA. Look at New York City. It's getting completely unaffordable. Do you know what the average rent here is in New York City? The average rent. You're lucky if you can get a one bedroom in a decent neighborhood for $5,000 a month. That's rent. That's rent. $5,000 a month rent. My friend was just telling me that she got a great deal with her fiance and it's like $5,500. She goes, oh, it's amazing. And it's like a teeny tiny place. It's cute, but that's like the average. Like, it's insane. You can, it's just completely insane. And then the suburbs, my house, I live 20 miles outside the city. I'm getting all these Redfin estimates. Like, it's like we're double because the inventory is so low because people are leaving the city because they can't afford it anymore. So this is Democrat rule. It doesn't work. It doesn't work. It defies common sense, and people, it should be on based on merit. People should not get a job because of the color of their skin, and enough of this suicidal empathy. We just have to do what's right. What's right. That's it. Just use your common sense. Again, I'm Lydia Serrano. I'll be taking your phone calls. I got a great guest coming up. I'll be talking to former Congressman Anthony D'Esposito. Again, you can follow me on social media at Lydia News, LIDIANEWS. I'll be right back.
0: He doesn't care if you believe him, but he's right. Jesse Kelly.
18: 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Talk 650 KSTE.
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19: Welcome back to the Jesse Kelly Show. I'm Lydia Serrani at Lydia News, LIDIANEWS. We were just talking about Democrat rule and how it destroys everything it touches, right? Everything a Democrat touches turns to you know what. And, you know, I don't know. I don't know. Are people going to wake up? Are they going to wake up to the psychotic of what is happening? We're seeing the repeat offenders. I put it, you saw it on my social media. We broke the news about that Tyler Brown. This is a guy, right? This is in Cambridge, Massachusetts, that in 2020, he's a repeat offender, career criminal. He shot at police in a shootout, shot at police. And you would think if you try to kill a cop, you'd at least spend, 20 years behind bars. Well, the district attorney tried to put him behind bars for 12 years. That to me is too little. The judge instead gave him, I think she only gave him 5, and then he was out in 4. And then what did he do? Soon as he got out, he got high on crack, and then he went on a shooting spree and tried to kill a bunch of people. He fired like 30, 60 rounds, and a Marine had to stop him. They had to arrest him, right? I want you to take a listen to the judge, who, guess what, was a white woman, and what she said during his sentencing hearing when she initially sentenced him to only about 5 years. Clip 12.
28: Mr. Brown, I do realize I'm kind of taking a chance on you. And, you know, when people stand up, experienced police officers, experienced probation officers, and they tell me this guy is a danger to the community, then I hear that, and it gives me, I can't look into a crystal ball and figure out what's going to happen once you get out. But I do understand that I am taking a risk here.
19: Oh, yeah, lady. You don't need a crystal ball to know if somebody is a career criminal that they're going to kill again, you psycho. I mean, and that they're, I mean, this guy, I mean, what more did they, violent criminal history. So again, this was in 20, he committed the crime in 2020, in 2021. You know, I mean, he tried to kill a bunch of cops and she only put him behind bars for like four or five years. I mean, he, God only, if it wasn't for that Marine that stepped in, do you know how many people he could have killed? You saw the video. I put it on, I mean, it, all you have to do is take a look at it, social media. This judge, she should be held accountable. That's what I think. I know they have what's called like judicial immunity, right? But they need to take that away. Maybe then they would think twice, right? But before, I'm going to take a chance because I feel sorry for you. I feel sorry for you, so I'm going to let you out. You know, you are actually causing more harm than good to these people when you let them out, because 9 times out of 10, people finally get treatment who have mental health problems. They get treatment when they're behind bars because they're forced to get it. We're expecting insane people to act sane, to act rationally, to get help, to take their medications. That only happens when they're forced to. I mean, I put it again on my social media at Lydia News, LIDIANEWS, and you saw the video there of that 76-year-old man that got shoved down a flight of subway stairs to his death. The guy who did it, right, Ramil Burke, he just got out of Bellevue. He was literally just there, not even an hour before. And guess what put him into Bellevue Hospital? He was swinging a pipe, a stick, or whatever at police officers, at transit cops. That was the only reason, right? Because he was trying to kill a bunch of cops. So they bring him to Bellevue for evaluation because the guy's clearly out of his mind. He'd been arrested multiple times before, assaulting people. In April, he assaulted this white woman who said she didn't want to put him behind bars because she didn't want to be responsible for putting a black man behind bars. He goes to Bellevue, and Bellevue lets him out less than an hour later. So that he probably is like, yo, I don't want to be evaluated. Boom, they let him out. He probably still had his hospital bracelet on when the cops arrested him. And now a 76-year-old retired teacher is dead. If I was the family of that, I would sue the hospital. How about that? I would sue the hospital. That's the only way these institutions and these people will stop the insanity. The Bellevue or the cops, why didn't they place him under arrest? Why didn't they handcuff him to a gurney? He should have been in their custody the entire time. How could he just be let out? He tried to assault police officers. He had a history of assault before that, and they just let him out. They just let him out. This is the insanity that we're dealing with. Democrat rule. Democrat rule. This is what's happening. You're seeing it, that our streets have become public toilets. I was again looking. I parked my car near, because I drive in. I have press plates because I'm a journalist, and I park it over by Fox News, which is not far from here. And what did I see? This like tall white guy, hand down his pants, wiggling it around, this and that, you name it. And it's just disgusting. I mean, I see it all the time. We all see it. I saw a couple of kids and they saw the guy doing it. And right there where Fox News is Radio City Music Hall, right? There's a lot of tourists everywhere. Why is this okay? Why should we be subjected to such depravity on a daily basis? Why have we accepted the abnormal as normal? People shouting on the streets, defecating on the streets, urinating on the streets. You know, there's a thing called broken window policy, right? Bill Bratton, he was the architect of broken window policy in New York City. He was also in Chicago, police chief here in New York. He worked alongside Mayor Giuliani. That's how they cleaned up New York City. They focused on the low-level crime to prevent the higher-level ones from happening. They criminalized a lot of these low-level things. So people that were whipping out their junk on the streets in the middle of the day in front of children would be arrested by the cop right there on the spot. And I said to the cop, I said, hey, that guy, as I was walking by, I go, excuse me, that guy right there in the corner, in the Long Johns, dirty Long Johns, I said, he's whipping out his junk. Cop just shrugged his shoulders at me. And there was kids right there. He could have arrested him for exposing himself indecency towards a minor. Right? And that's a felony. Boom. Does nothing. They do nothing. But what are the cops supposed to do, I guess? I mean, on the one hand, I'm looking at the cop like you're pathetic because you're on your cell phone and you don't give an S either. But on the flip side, I kind of get it, too, because he's like, you know what? I don't want to deal with this. This guy could turn around and sue me. He could be an EDP, an emotionally disturbed person. So I kind of get it because they don't have the backup. But that's what needs to happen. These low-level crimes need to be prosecuted. And then you will prevent the higher level ones, like a 76-year-old being shoved to his death or a guy, you know, shooting his gun 60 times in the middle of a street in Cambridge, Massachusetts, doesn't happen. Or little kids aren't molested and raped. I mean, you name it. That's how you stop those crimes from happening, by getting these deviants, these losers, these lowlifes behind bars. Because the majority of people are good people. The majority of people are law-abiding. But you have this small minority of people, this revolving door, these repeat offenders. You know, here in New York City, I read some estimate. It's about 3,000 people that are responsible for 90% of the crime. Think about it. In a city of like 8.5 million people, only 3,000 people are responsible for all the crime that we're seeing. The shoplifting and you name it. But in New York City, hey, you can do what you want. Whip out your junk. Take a poop on the street and it's all good and the cop just shrugs. I'm Lydia Serrani. You can follow me at Lydia News, LIDINEWS. Coming up, we'll be talking to former Congressman Anthony D. Esposito, who is also a former cop. All that and much more right here on The Jesse Kelly Show.

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1: CBS News Brief. Correspondent Wee Jia Jiang reports from Beijing that China's President Xi warned President Trump he draws a red line over Taiwan.
2: China has long sought reunification of the self-governing island and has not ruled out taking it by force. The U.S. has sold billions of dollars in weapons to the Taiwanese.
1: Food pantries are seeing more people in need. CBS's Jason Allen visited one in Carrollton, Texas.
3: MetroCrest is expecting to see higher demand as we get into the summer months because they say people usually burn through their savings before they start looking for help buying items.
1: A special legislative session in Georgia will redraw congressional maps, as Skylar Henry reports.
4: As it relates to the midterms, relatively unlikely that we see many changes going forward. But I think a lot of people certainly concerned about what could potentially happen down the road in 2028. Certainly the case in other southern states.
1: CBS News Brief. I'm Michael Toscano.
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7: 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With me now is former New York Congressman, hence why I wanted to play a little Sinatra for him, New York Congressman Anthony D'Esposito. He's also a former cop. Anthony, thank you so much for joining us. I want to be a part of it. So I was talking about that Cambridge shooting. You know, that guy that was in the middle of the street, Tyler Brown, and he was firing, and then he was finally stopped by an off-duty state trooper, retired Marine. Well, just a short time ago, Governor Maura Healey, she's slamming the Massachusetts judge that gave him only 5 years back in 2020 when he tried to kill a cop. The guy only got, this Tyler Brown guy, who is a repeat offender, this wasn't like a one-time thing. He tried to kill a cop, several cops actually, in some kind of shootout. He only got a 5-year sentence. The DA wanted 10 to 12. He only got 5. Now the governor's coming out saying, I knew it should have been stiffer. He could have killed God only knows how many people. We've all seen the social media video. What do you think? And then I talked about the guy who got shoved down to his death down the flight of stairs, the subway. What do you think about this Democrat mentality, the suicidal empathy that we're constantly seeing? How many people have to die, Anthony, before people wake up and say, you know what, this doesn't work anymore? Democrats, what they're doing to our country, it's destroying it.
8: It sure is, and I don't think that we're ever going to, or I should say they're ever going to wake up. The fact is that you have people like J.B. Pritzker, who led the efforts there for criminal justice reform and bail reform, just as we saw in New York with Kathy Hochul and Andrew Cuomo and rogue DAs like Alvin Bragg, who embrace this culture of putting criminals before law-abiding citizens. And the fact is that when you have people arrested and they're career criminals and then they're released again to go out and wreak havoc on communities and commit more crimes and create more victims. We're seeing it in this case. And, you know, unfortunately, we saw it in New York City with Jonathan Diller, who was murdered in cold blood for wearing the uniform of the New York City Police Department. And when the suspect was arrested, then we found out that he was arrested close to 20 times prior. But this is what they're creating. And quite frankly, you see elected officials throughout the nation, those Democrats who actually have a little bit of common sense, who are trying to speak the truth, they get attacked from their left flank and eventually are primaried and no longer in office. And it's because people like Zohran Mamdani are the face of the Democrats here in the United States of America.
7: Yeah, as I was driving into the city, it's like the you're entering New York City, Mayor Zohran Kwame Mamdani. It's like, really? Really? This guy, he became a citizen not even too long ago. He doesn't know anything about 9/11. By the way, that judge in the Cambridge, her name is Judge Janet Sanders. They had a news crew go and knock on her door and ask her, hey, what do you think about this guy? He could have killed, God only knows, he hit a couple of people. He could have killed all these people, and it's because of you that he was out to begin with. You refused to listen to the district attorney that said he should be behind bars for at least a decade. Do you know what she said, Anthony D'Esposito? She said she couldn't recall

0: case. Does that surprise you? Because I honestly think she doesn't remember. I don't think she remembers.
1: It doesn't surprise me, but it also shows what complete disregard these radical judges and radical prosecutors have for law enforcement and for the victims that they're supposed to be, you know, producing justice for. And, you know, we thankfully, you know, in where I'm from in Nassau County, we remain the safest county in America, led by our county executive, Bruce Blakeman, and who's running for governor of the state of New York. And of course, our great police commissioner, Patty Ryder. We take pride in the fact that we are the safest county in America. And we come from a county where we invest in training and resources and education and everything that the cops and the law enforcement professionals need to do their job. We take pride in the fact that in a county with close to 130,000 more Democrats than Republicans, we elected a Republican district attorney in Annie Donnelly, who is a career prosecutor who does her best, even with these disastrous policies that the New York Democrats put in place. She does her best to hold people accountable and to bring justice to the victims. And quite frankly, they should take a page out of the book of Nassau County throughout America and realize that bail reform and criminal justice reform and creating this revolving door of justice doesn't work. And quite frankly, as someone who's worn the uniform and patrolled some of the most dangerous streets in New York City, I will tell you the streets of the black and brown communities are the ones that are suffering the most. That's mm-hmm. where victim after victim and body bag after body bag are taken out because of this criminal justice reform and putting criminals ahead of law-abiding citizens.
0: Right, the very people the Democrats claim to protect, you know, the disenfranchised, the black and the brown, as you say, they're the ones being hurt the most because the majority of people committing the crimes are of our minorities. And the majority of victims, guess what, guys? They're also minorities. And then yet we see all these liberals. I happened to stumble upon, I think you might have, were you there that day when I was headed over to the Newsmax studio? Newsmax studio is on the east side of Manhattan. And I couldn't get down. They had shut down the FDR, Anthony. So I came down the west side and then I was trying to cross over. I couldn't. I parked my car on Broadway, 48th and Broadway. And as I'm like, this is a Sunday. And as I was like, oh, shoot. No wonder there's all this traffic. They shut it down. The No Kings protests. So
1: after defund, dismantle the New York City Police Department, we were scheduled to hire an additional 5,000 cops at the beginning of the year. And he acts that because, again, he wants to create a city where we have free supermarkets and free buses, and he wants to tax the, quote, rich, but he doesn't want to keep the city safe, and he doesn't want to give the New York City Police Department what they need to do the job that they do. And that's why there's record lines at the pension section, because we're losing institutional knowledge every single day. It's why the New York City Police Department continues to lose quality cops, quality investigators to other police departments throughout New York, because they want to go to a place like Nassau County or Suffolk County, where they have commissioners who respect them and encourage them and want to protect them. It's individuals like we see in New York City. They want to create a place that is lawless. They want to create a place where the criminals can rule the streets. And you know, when we talk about these No Kings rally, I don't understand it, because President Trump was elected by a majority of the people in the United States of America. He won every swing state. He was sent a mandate to make America more affordable, to make record investment into the United States of America, and to make America safe again. And I've said it before, and I will say it again, I don't think law enforcement has ever had a president or a commander-in-chief in the Oval Office who supports and defends law enforcement like President Trump.
0: Amen. Congressman Anthony D'Esposito, thank you so much for joining us.
1: Thanks, Lydia. Stay safe.
0: All right. Thank you. All right. Well, good news, folks. The greatest test of the American spirit is upon us now. Why is this good news? Because America, throughout history, high testosterone men like Anthony D'Esposito, right, and President Trump thrive in times of chaos and uncertainty. Every red-blooded American man runs towards great trials and challenges. Communist big tech companies are trying to destroy American jobs. These communist big tech companies. That's what they want to do. Get rid of American jobs. War in the Middle East is intensifying. Fertility rates are plummeting. And worst of all, there's a relentless 24/7 propaganda campaign aimed to demoralize us and break our will. The communists always attack the strong men in society first, right? Then try to destroy the family unity. Communists want to destroy, tear down Western civilization itself with the constant bashing of masculinity, estrogens and plastic, which is everywhere, and the junk in our food and water supply. It's no wonder the average testosterone levels are half of what they were 5 decades ago. The Patriots at Chalk.com created the Male Vitality Stack, which naturally boosts your testosterone and keeps your mind sharp as a tack. So all you have to do is go to Chalk.com/Jesse, that's Chok.com, and subscribe to the Male Vitality Stack today. Thrive in the chaos with Chalk. I'm Lydia Serrani. We'll be right back.
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8: Welcome back to the Jesse Kelly Show. I am Lydia Serrani, filling in for the one, the only Jesse Kelly. I forgot to put out the number again, 1-877-377-4373. Is it 73? Or yeah, it is 73. 1-877-377-4373. Let's go to Chris from San Jose. Chris, what's on your mind? Welcome to the Jesse Kelly Show. I'm Lydia Serrani.
9: Hey, are you talking to me?
8: Yeah, Chris from San Jose. What's on your mind?
9: Not San Jose. I'm in the Tampa Bay area.
8: Oh, it said here, Florida. Location San Jose. Okay, so the call screener, she made a mistake. Okay, so you're from Tampa. What's up?
9: Yeah, that's all right. Okay, I want to say, all right, I stumbled across you in my car and went, oh, my God, I haven't heard this since Rush Limbaugh. And You were talking about the burkas in the Bronx or in Brooklyn. Mm-hmm. Mm-hmm. And I was like, oh, my God, this is what we're missing, is the voice to actually speak truth and not be afraid of what you're saying. And I was so impressed by it. I didn't want to say, I've listened to Jesse, and I've listened, pretty much to everybody. I'm from Tampa Bay, and we're kind of like the place of talk radio's birth, and Lionel came from here being a caller back in the day. But a couple of things is, Spencer Pratt's not a Republican, he's an independent, and Lindsey Buckingham wasn't married to Kirstie McVie. He was dating Stevie Nicks. And those are pretty big differences. But besides that, man, I love your energy. I love what you're doing.
8: Oh, thank you so much, Chris. Yeah, my mom, she tells me, you got to be careful. You got to be careful what you say. And my sister says the same thing. Aren't you worried? And I said, listen, I'm not disparaging people. I'm just telling the truth. And I think, like, the truth shall set you free. And it is the truth. I'm saying what people are thinking. And this is America. You should not be allowed to walk around disguising yourself. People shouldn't be allowed. You notice the people even that are protesting in the streets, dressed up as jihadis, they're always having masks on. They're always covering their faces. Why is that allowed? The police shouldn't allow it. And the burqas, they could use a safety reason. Enough is enough. Like, you should not be allowed to walk in a store, walk in school, walk in anywhere, walk around the streets, because we don't know who you are, with your face covered. I mean, this is ridiculous. This is America. We are a Christian nation. You want to practice your faith, go ahead, go into your mosque. But I'm tired of it all over and shoving it in my face. Christians, we don't do it. We don't go up in people's faces. Catholics, whatever you want to do it. The Jews. But the Muslims, they shove it in your face. They want to be in the middle of the street, laying down on the rug. Why? Why? I'm sick of it. They are literally taking over.
9: I was wondering when you first started talking, why, or, you know, if you were Jewish, if you were Italian, you're a New Yorker, obviously. And yeah, I eventually looked it up. And by the way, your name is very difficult.
8: That's why I put Lydia News.
9: Lydia News.
8: Yeah. Well, I'm Albanian, and most Albanians are Muslim. Most Albanians are Muslim. Where my family is from, we're ethnic Albanian. We are the religious minority. I'm Catholic. Like Mother Teresa was Catholic. And so my ancestors fought against the Muslims. There's a famous Albanian war hero called George Kastrati that he was raised by the Muslims, and he converted behind their backs and double crossed them. So I feel like it's in my blood, but my mother used to say it too. She was like, in Albanian, because I can speak Albanian, the whole world, we've always seen what Muslims do. We've seen it. We've seen what the Turks did. They're just something different now. They're called something different. You never hear about Muslims coming into a country and assimilating and saying, oh, kumbaya, this is great. They, throughout history, for hundreds and hundreds of years, we have seen this playbook, right? Where they come into a country, they take it over, and they want to oppress people. And they're still doing it to this very day. And they're doing it right now as we speak. The worst thing about it, though, at least back then, people fought it. Now we are welcoming them in and disguising it as like we're compassionate people.
9: Okay, but that's your fault.
8: My fault?
9: You being a New Yorker.
8: Oh, 100%. I mean, but my entire family's here, because I would leave. I would leave. But I vote Republican every chance I get. I do. I vote. It's disgusting. Believe me, I know. I know. I'm disgusted with New York. I wouldn't live here if I didn't have my entire family here, and I had my daughter. I wouldn't live here. I wouldn't live here. It's horrible. LA, this and that. But the answer is not to move. The answer is to get better politicians, better candidates. And you know what? I don't know who has to die. I mean, look at that white lady that got assaulted, and she could have pressed charges against the guy that Ramil Burke that shoved the 76-year-old to his death. But she didn't want to do it because she was like, oh, I don't want to be responsible for putting behind bars another black man. How about a bad man? I don't care if the guy is purple. I don't care if he's whiter than me. If you're bad, if you're a POS, you belong behind bars. So that's the end of it. But Chris from Tampa, thank you so much for calling. George, we got a minute left, so I don't have time to take another call. But thank you so much. I always love hearing from you guys. I will be taking your calls. Again, that number is 1-877-377-4373. Again, yes, my last name is my husband's last name, so blame him. But you can follow me on social media, LIDIA News, like you watch on TV, and catch me on Newsmax Saturdays at 5, Sundays at noon. We'll be right back.

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6: I'm Michael Toscano. The U.S. appears to be heading toward a possible indictment of the 94-year-old former president of Cuba, Raul Castro. It would be over Cuba's deadly 1996 shootdown of 2 civilian planes operated by the exile group Brothers to the Rescue as they tried to help refugees escaping Cuba on rafts. CBS's Sarah Lynch has more from the Justice Department.
7: A grand jury has to find that there's enough evidence to indict. Now, historically, the Justice Department has not really had a problem getting indictments. But in recent, months, a lot of grand juries have also been raising questions about some of the charges this particular administration has been trying to bring and not agreed.
6: President Trump and Chinese President Xi are in their final meeting in Beijing before Trump returns home to Washington. Correspondent Weijia Jiang reports both sides are looking to stabilize their economic relationship after last year's trade war.
8: President Trump was hoping to go home with new deals. On American beef, China has agreed to approve export licenses for 400 U.S. processing plants. And in a new interview, Trump says she has agreed to purchase more soybeans, liquefied natural gas, and 200 Boeing jets.
6: More people are being watched for a potentially deadly virus in this country. CBS's Lana Zak reports from the University of Nebraska Medical Center's National Quarantine Unit.
9: The number of people being monitored for hantavirus in the U.S. is now 41, according to the CDC. There are 18 passengers from the cruise ship being monitored in Nebraska and Georgia, and 7 who had returned home before the outbreak was identified.
6: 2 people on board a small plane died when it crashed into an Akron, Ohio home and it caught fire. An update from District Fire Chief Sergi Lash.
10: Right now we know it's a small plane. There are 2 individuals that are in it and they are deceased. The family was home. There were 4 individuals that lived there and thankfully they all made it out safely with no injuries.
6: Another residence was also damaged. There's new wearable technology that can help people with dementia be more independent.
11: British researchers are testing AI-powered smart glasses to help those with early-stage dementia.
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11: 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Allison Keyes, CBS News.
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22: Welcome back to the Jesse Kelly Show. I'm Lydia Serrani, and we're in our last hour, and I'm having so much fun talking to all of you guys. And again, if you want to call in, I know Jesse doesn't normally take calls, but I like to hear from you guys. 1-877-377-4373. 1-877-377-4373. And I was talking about, I had a guy on before, a caller, and he was saying, you know, good thing you said Lydia News, LIDIANEWS, if people want to follow you. Because your last name is, you know, because it's Serrani and it begins with a C, C-U-R-A-N-A-J. I blame my husband, but my maiden name isn't any better. It's Uikai, which translates in Albanian to wolf. Yes, yes, we were given that name, my family, because my great-grandfather, you didn't mess with him. You didn't mess with him. He was a general. He was a very high-level person in the military, and I come from a long line of people not afraid to speak the truth and push back against the regime. And the one thing also that I am very proud of my background is how much we are very fervent in our faith. My priest that I still talk to. We talk all the time. I go to a Catholic church, and he was in prison during the seminary. And there's a cardinal, Simoni. He was imprisoned by the communist regime when he was in Albania. He's still alive today. He's in his 90s. And they told him, hey, we'll let you out. He was a priest. The reason he was imprisoned is when JFK was assassinated, he held a mass in honor of JFK. And so then they arrested him and they threw him behind bars. And they said, listen, just deny Christ, deny God. This is Cardinal Simoni. Look him up, the story. He's fantastic. S-I-M-O-N-I. I had the pleasure of meeting him. He even blessed me, blessed my daughter. He went even to my sister-in-law's house, because my sister-in-law's husband's grandfather was in the same communist prison in Albania. So that's why he came to their house. And they said to him, the guard, you just have to deny Christ, deny God, and we'll let you go. And he said, I'd rather die. I'd rather die. And then even when the regime lost power and they made him work in the sewers. I mean, you name it. So the fact that my ancestors literally would rather die than capitulate, would rather work the sewers, literally be like neck deep in S, than say, you know what, God is not my savior, the Lord is not my savior, then yeah. I'm going to wear my cross. I'm going to go to church, and I'm going to talk about God and Jesus every chance I get. And that's why I believe Charlie Kirk was killed, because he was a martyr for his faith. That's why the left feared him so much. And that's what's happening in our country right now. There is a battle going on for the soul of this nation. What we're witnessing right now, it's a deliberate effort, I believe, to erase our faith, to weaken Christianity and replace timeless moral truth with what? Their God, which is the woke ideology, DEI. That's why they believe that they're gods, right? That's why it's kind of very similar to the CCP, right? The Chinese Communist Party. That's why they're so afraid of anybody that has any kind of faith there. Very communist. You're seeing this woke ideology in our schools. Of course, you see it in Hollywood. They're demonic. You see it in corporate America. The radical left, they want you to believe that, you know what, faith is outdated, that Christianity is somehow dangerous. You remember what the Biden administration did. They were arresting people for praying outside of abortion clinics. They were going after little old ladies who were praying at the Latin masses. You know, and that's where, I mean, I'm going to say something radical, and I don't care who this upsets. Abortion is a tool of the devil, right? Think about it. My body. Your body is not your body. It's Christ's body. I can do what I want with my body. That's not your body. You're killing a baby. See, and that's like the fundamental thing you kind of have to get out of your head when you say it's okay to kill a baby, because you say that it's my body. And that's why, if you're a true Christian, you believe it's not your body, that it's Christ's body, that it's God's body. Now, a person grounded in faith answers to something higher than government. A true Christian believes that objective truth cannot be manipulated by political trends, by any kind of societal pressures, or any kind of like current ideology. And I think that's what terrifies the left, the independent thought. That's what terrifies the left. Christianity says that every single human being is flawed, and in order to enter heaven, you need grace. Woke culture, instead, it divides people into oppressors and oppressed, and it demands political obedience instead of spiritual redemption, right? That's what it means. And that is why Christianity is fundamentally it's incongruent. It doesn't go along with being a Democrat. And that's why I'm going to talk to my friend Father Pavone coming up. And it's not about being Catholic. It's just, if you're a Christian, even if you're Jewish, you cannot believe in a higher power. You cannot believe in God and be a Democrat. They're fundamentally opposed to one another. You cannot believe in God and yet believe that you can change your sex. You can't believe it. You cannot believe in God and Jesus Christ and think that it's okay for a kid to cut off their body parts. You cannot believe in God and believe in open borders and not believe in law. You cannot believe in God and think it's okay for people to slowly commit suicide on the streets and not be held. What I mean, people that are drug addicts and homeless. That's what they're doing. They're slowly, that where is the compassion for these people? They need help. And I think that's what's happened. I'm very often disappointed with the Catholic Church, that they criticize President Trump And it's like, you know what, Pope? Stick to Catholic doctrine. Stick to, and I was in Rome when they picked him, and it was very exciting. And I'm not saying he's a bad person, Pope Leo, any of the sort. Who am I? Who am I to criticize a pope? But what I can, and people have to understand that the pope, although he's the leader of the Catholic Church, he's only infallible when it comes to church doctrine. He's not infallible when it comes to his, say, political beliefs. But I think the pope is being misled. And like the shepherds of the flock, I think his shepherd is a Democrat party. It's not a coincidence that he meets with these Democrats and then all of a sudden he starts criticizing Trump. What Trump is doing, yeah, you might not like it and it may not be pretty, but sometimes things have to be done with the immigration policy. You know, in an ideal world, it'd be kumbaya. People would volunteer if they came here illegally and they would be sent back, but they're not. And we see it time and time again that the majority of people that are sneaking into our country that are here illegally are not law-abiding citizens, right? They're here for nefarious reasons. Otherwise, they would have come in the right and legal way, right? Am I wrong? My parents, they came in as legal immigrants. They went through the entire process, very laborious, very expensive, but they did it. And then they became U.S. citizens. And that's all we're asking for. I mean, President Trump loves immigrants. His wife is an immigrant. His first wife was an immigrant. Marla Maples was not an immigrant. So that's why parents need to continue speaking up, and families, if you want your kid, you have to understand, if you want your kid to not have the anxiety, I know you're obsessed with the sports and everything on the weekends, but here's what I think. I think people need to chill out about the sports. I think you need to go to church. I think first and foremost, if you really want to keep your family intact, you want to keep your marriage intact, the faith, your faith has to be your foundation. I'm not some kind of holy roller. This is very common sense kind of stuff, right? I think you guys can all agree. And despite what the media tells you, millions of Americans, they do believe in God. They do believe in a higher power. They believe in family. They believe in biblical values, fundamental biblical values, right? And the radical left knows it. And that's why they are so afraid of us. Think about it. That they, you fear what you loathe. You fear what you know can conquer you. And that's why Americans are rejecting the woke agenda. That's why you're listening to me right now, because you know I'm right. You know deep down that maybe you need to go back to, maybe this is a sign from God for you to tune in and hear this crazy Lydia filling in for Jesse Kelly. Because I'm telling you, there's a reason for everything. There's no such thing as a coincidence. And God is there for you. Always, always listening. And just when you think he's not, then something happens. Again, I'm Lydia Serrani, Lydia News, LIDIANEWS. Don't go anywhere. We'll be right back.
0: 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You're welcome. 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
15: 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The greatest test of the American spirit is upon us now. Why is this good news? Because throughout American history, high testosterone men thrive in times of chaos and uncertainty. Every red-blooded American man runs toward great trials and challenges. Communist big tech companies are trying to destroy American jobs. War in the Middle East is intensifying. 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
22: 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I'm Lydia Serrani, Lydia News, LIDIANEWS, filling in for the one, the only Jesse Kelly, right here talking to you from the heart of New York City in Manhattan. 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You know, I was thinking about, is there anything worse than a white liberal? I should check that. What's a white female liberal? And if you notice that the white female liberal, they're pretty ugly, right? I'm being serious. They all look the same. They're kind of fat. They're miserable. They're on antidepressants and they're just so angry. So I was parked. I double parked outside of the CVS. I had to run in, pick up a prescription for my mother, and it was ready to go because, like, they have a thing at my CVS that you can. I already did it online and just have to go in and sign whatever, and go pick it up. And I was in a rush because I had to go and pick her up to take her to her doctor's appointment. So I was like, let me try to get this all done before I have to come to work. So I go do that, and I put it right in front of CVS, literally not even two minutes, and I put my hazards on, which you're allowed to do if your hazards are on, and it's in a little strip mall. So I go in, as I'm running out, this slob of a woman who just, she's probably like over 200 pounds, inner 50s, you know, white as can be. You know, it's the middle of the day. She just looked like a slob, a fat slob. And she looks at me and she's like, and I was like, so once you hit 40, which is, I'm over 40, something happens where you realize, you know what? Life is too short not to give it to people anymore. And so I looked at this lady. I go, what is your problem, lady? And I would have never done this before. But just like she looked at my car with such a disgust, which is, it's a nice car, but it's not like anything fancy, whatever. She looks at it and she's like, ugh. I said, what's your problem, lady? She was like, you're parked in a fire lane. I said, well, I have my hazards on. I'm here in a minute. I'm out of here. She's like, who the F do you think you are? I said, who the F do you think? I didn't say, I was like, who do you think you are dressed like a slob out in public wearing your pajamas, lady? Go home and fix yourself before you start criticizing other people. Take a look in the mirror. That life has become so damaged and pathetic for you that you think it's okay to walk out in public like this and berate people publicly, and you have no idea what's going on with them. And I can guarantee you, I was like, you know what? I guarantee this lady's a Democrat. So I got in my car and I waited and I waited. And I wanted to go. I swear to, I drove around to her car driving a Subaru with a Kamala Harris sticker on the back. That is the prototypical Democrat liberal female voter. And those are the people that are changing the course of this country. The ugly, white, loser woman that can't get a man, right? So instead of looking at themselves in the mirror and saying, maybe I should lose some weight. Maybe I shouldn't go out in public dressed like a slob. Maybe I should wash my hair. Maybe I should stop being such a nasty bee. Maybe I need to stop being so angry and then I could find a good guy. No, guys, men are bad. Men are evil. They're horrible. We got to put more women in power. Sadly, women often don't make good leaders because we allow our emotions to override our common sensibilities. And so that's why I know I know this sounds unchristian to me. I was just talking about, but I had to give it to her. She needed a wake up call that she thought it was okay. Because what if I was like an angry person? What if I said, who do you think you're talking to? What if I was like, you know, Shaniqua, you know, one of these girls that you see on social media and slapped her across the face and said, who do you think you're talking to, lady? I just quietly got in my car and I talked just like this. I'm talking to you. And I said to her, and she thinks it's okay to walk out in public like that. In public, she was wearing flip-flops and the back and her sweatpants were like dragging and they were like dirty, you know? And she was walking out in public like this and she thought it was okay to like get in my face and yell at me about having the hazards on, not knowing that I have an elderly mother and I'm running in to get her prescription and I am in a rush. That's why I say to my husband, when he gets angry at people that cut him off, I said, you don't know what people are going through. You don't know. And it's time to stop judging people and being nasty to people. Why is that people's natural instinct these days? Why do people think that it's okay to be so nasty and think it's not going to come right back at them? So that's why I gave it right back. I gave it right back. And I know she was shocked when I said that. I was like, what, you think it's okay to walk out in public like this? She was shocked. And I hope she took a good look at herself in the mirror and said, maybe I need a bath. Maybe I need to stop being such a nasty person. Or maybe she made a voodoo doll of me. And as we speak, she's poking it and she's trying to figure out who I am. Who knows? I don't care. But these people need to be put in their place. And I have zero thoughts about it, that I gave it right back to her. We need to give it back to these people. We need to take our country back, and these liberals need to stop acting like they're better than us. And how did I know that she was a Kamala Harris? I was like, I'm just going to wait. And I quietly went, drove around. She didn't see me. And I looked and I saw Kamala Harris for president sticker on the back of her Subaru. Why is that? Why are they all the freaking same? Why are they all the same? I'm Lydia Serrani. Again, you can follow me on social media at Lydia News, LIDIANEWS. You can see me on Newsmax Saturdays at 5, Sundays at noon. And you can call me at 1-877-377-4373. That's 877-377-4373. Coming up, I'll be talking to Father Pavone. We're going to talk about why people are nasty, how they've lost their way, the faith. Should we speak up? Is it okay to be angry? Got a lot more to talk about and more. You are listening to the Jesse Kelly Show. I'll be back with you as well next week. So, yeah, we've got a lot to discuss. And, of course, I'm looking at Fox News right now. They're talking about the wall of steel holding the line when it comes to the Strait of Hormuz. A lot of geopolitics going on. Iran, you name it. I don't think this war is ending anytime soon. And again, that number is 1-877-377-4373. We'll be right back.

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2: CBS News Brief. CIA Director John Ratcliffe met with Cuban officials today in Havana, including Raul Guillermo Rodriguez Castro, whose grandfather, former President Raul Castro, may be indicted by the U.S. CBS's Sarah Lynch reports it's over the deadly shootdown of the humanitarian group's planes 30 years ago.
3: There's no extradition with Cuba. They're not going to send their 94-year-old former president, who still has a lot of political power and connection, to the United States to face charges if this were to happen.
2: President Trump and Chinese President Xi have one last meeting to complete before the Beijing summit ends. Correspondent Weijia Jiang is there.
4: Presidents Trump and Xi continue to put on a public display of diplomacy through extravagant events. But in private, Xi told Trump that Taiwan is the most important issue in the U.S.-China relationship. And he also warned that mismanagement could lead to consequences.
2: CBS News Brief. I'm Michael Toscano.
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0: the Jesse Kelly Show. I am Lydia Serrani. It's been such a thrill to be with all of you guys since 6 p.m. Eastern. We've only got like less than a half an hour, and we've been talking about God and faith and, you know, President Trump being saved that fateful July 13th day. I was sitting in the chair when Trump almost died, when he happened to move his head by a couple of millimeters and the assassin's bullet whizzed by and clipped him on the top of his ear. Joining us now, Father Frank Pavone. Father Pavone, thank you so much for joining us, and tell everyone real quick about your organization and how people can find you.
1: Hi, Lydia. Great to be with you. I lead one of the largest pro-life organizations called Priests for Life. We are at prolifecentral.org, and I'm on social media at Fr. Frank Pavone. And we welcome everyone's involvement. I'm sure many of our listeners are involved in the pro-life movement, and we're very grateful for that.
0: Now, I was talking about it before that I said abortion is an instrument of the devil, and it is something that you hear the left talk about all the time. My body, my choice. And if you fundamentally believe that it is not your body, that it is God's body, and so you are not allowed to do with your body whatever you think you want to do, and besides, it's not your body that you are doing whatever to, why do you think the left is so afraid of God, specifically when it comes to Christianity and Jesus?
1: Well, because the left is fueled very much by a lust for power. Whether you're talking about individual power, whether you're talking about power in the sense of the communist view of government. So anything that gets in the way of power, anything that threatens concentration of power in one place or in one entity, they will oppose and hate with all their might. So when it comes to religion and the family, those are two of the biggest obstacles to, and the concept of individual liberty, which flows from religion, which is personal liberty based on human dignity. That's why they hate the things that all the rest of us are like, well, these are things that it's ordinary to love. You love, you know, and you recognize the dignity of each individual, freedom, the family, you know, what's more important. And yet these are threats to the mindset that, no, I want to accumulate and concentrate power all in one place.
0: And that's what it ultimately, you know, President Trump, he's over there in China as we speak. He's set to come back tomorrow. You know, China's 12 hours ahead of us. But China, as we know, is our adversary. China has committed multiple atrocities throughout history. China is committing a genocide as we speak, and not just against the Uyghur Muslim minority. They're harvesting their organs, forcing them to mine for these earth minerals, but they're also doing it to Christians there. So what do you say to people that say, you know, President Trump, he doesn't realize who he's dealing with. He's making a deal with the devil. What do you say to people that criticize the president?
1: No, he knows very well what he's dealing with. I mean, he's spoken about it so very often. I believe all my interactions with him, his team, his administration, his policies are that he's standing on the same principles that we are. But, you know, he has a different job. And I think that's what it often comes down to, Lydia. I mean, we could see this happening in terms of trying to evaluate the president and his actions. But it's also the same thing as, you know, our local congressman or even state legislator. It's like they've got the kind of a job that requires a whole array of public protocols and interactions. And I mean, here's obviously a significant world leader, despite the obvious atrocities that, like you just said, China is guilty of. But the president has got to deal on a whole different plane than most of us are used to dealing every day. But I don't think there's any doubt. I mean, anyone who listens to him, who sees the way that he has been defending freedom, nobody has defended freedom more than President Trump. And I'm talking about in results, in tackling the strongholds of tyranny and of the left. Looking at the things he's done for the freedom of religion, you know, I just got through attending all these meetings, these monthly hearings that the Religious Liberty Commission had that he set up over the past year. And it's like here he's doing more than anyone has done for religious freedom, but he convenes this commission because he wants to know what more.

0: he can do. He didn't have to do that, but he did it. And now the commission is writing a report and is going to make these recommendations. So it's like, you know, you look at what he does, and no, he's not making any deals with the devil.
1: Again, you are listening to Father Frank Pavone. I said this before, and I'll say it again, and I think you agree with me, Father. Can you be a Democrat and a Christian at the same time, a true Christian?
0: Not at this point in time, not until that party repents and turns away from its embrace of evil. Now, when I say embrace of evil, what am I talking about? You'll look at not only the Democrat Party platform and the actions of the leaders of the party and most of its elected officials, but you look at the strategy memos that they create, you know, to explain their positions. Again, we were just mentioning religious freedom. To them, and they say this outright in these different documents, religious freedom to them is discrimination. Abortion to them is a sacred right. And yet, you know, they don't, you know, one of the things I always say about the Democrats with abortion, they don't describe what they defend. Describe it for us, and don't take our word for it. Look at the medical textbooks. The medical textbooks on abortion use the word dismemberment. They use the word decapitate, you know, and people know full well what that means. So, you know, if you're saying that you want to elect these kinds of people who buy into this, it's a war on life, on faith, on freedom. And at the same time, you say, I embrace Christ, who is the way, the truth, the life, and whose teaching is so clear, they're diametrically opposed. Now, I can understand people saying, oh, I didn't realize it. You know, the party wasn't this way at the time of my grandparents. It wasn't. That's right. But catch up. Do your homework now. Catch up and realize how much it has changed. And a lot of it has changed, Lydia, very, very rapidly and very recently. I mean, especially with this transgender stuff. So, right. I mean, I don't blame some people for not being up to speed about it, but let's get up to speed.
1: Right, because they just hear Trump, big, bad, orange boogeyman, and oh my God, they see the one story on the news about the person that's been here for 20 years and now they're being deported, and they're not seeing that the majority of people that are being deported, and yeah, it's not pretty. Nobody ICE detention and being arrested, but they didn't have to do it that way. They could have voluntarily turn themselves in. So what do you think about religious leaders? Do they have a duty as a shepherd to their flock to inform them about what's really going on? I feel like a lot of religious leaders are afraid to speak out what the truth is. Is it their duty? Because I believe as a Christian myself that it's my duty to speak the truth and correct the wrongs. But these are people that dedicate their lives to God, and yet they're afraid to speak the truth. Why is that?
0: They are so afraid because, first of all, many of them just can't deal with opposition. They know there's going to be some pushback. And frankly, you know, I mean, I lead an organization that helps the church address all these issues and that helps the clergy to be more brave. And I've seen that a lot of it simply boils down to personal immaturity, personal lack of, you know, it's one thing to know the teaching, and a lot of people come through seminary and they learn the teachings of their particular church and they know those teachings inside out. But I think, we have to realize it's a different skill set altogether to know how to engage in a cultural battle, especially in a society where there are such deep divisions, not on just on matters of policy, but on matters of principle, on the very matters that the church says are foundational moral principles. And so they're afraid of that conflict. They are afraid of that battle. A second dynamic is a lot of these religious leaders, they have Democrat loyalties. They have friends in high places that are helping with, you know, other church projects that might be very legitimate, but they don't want to offend their friends. Like, I got in trouble myself. I mean, here I am, a Catholic priest for 35 years, and yet under Pope Francis, as you know, they actually kicked me out of the priesthood. Why? Because I was embarrassing the Democrats. I was speaking out against Biden, and, you know, it's like, oh, a priest is not supposed to do that. I said, really? When he's standing for baby killing and destroying religious freedom, and you were not supposed to speak about that? So they were so annoyed at me that, you know, they, because I was embarrassing their friends. You know, they rely on these Democrats Democrat senators, these Democrat congressmen for some of their social programs. And, you know, start revealing what's going on with abortion and these other issues, it puts them in a very bad light.
1: That's why I love you, Frank, Father Frank. That's why I love you. That's why I love you. And it's funny. I didn't want to, I'll tell you this real quick. I had you booked for the show, but, and I had to kill the segment regardless for my Newsmax show. And we were supposed to have a Catholic influencer on with you. And the Catholic influencer, once she found out that she was going to be paneled with you, she said, I am not going on with Pavone. He's too radical. I said, radical? How is the guy radical? Cause he speaks the truth. So I told my producer, cancel her. Not Father Frank. You cancel her, not him.
0: Oh, God bless you. That's never. Why I love you, too.
1: never. I was like, I don't need faux Christians on my show, because people that are true believers or true Christians, true followers of Christ, they know that the truth will always be the best defense and will always guide them down the right path and will always shield them from any wrongs that people might sling at them. Father Pavone, we got to go, but thank you so much for joining us. Again, Father Frank Pavone, Priest for Life. Check out his organization online. I'm Lydia Serrani, filling in for Jesse Kelly. I'm going to take your phone calls when we come back. 1-877-377-4373.
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1: 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We're almost out of time here. I'm Lydia Serrano. 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Let's go to the calls. John from Clearwater, Florida. What's going on, John?
21: Hey, good show. So you were talking about how everybody needs to get along with each other instead of threatening each other and stuff.
1: Mm-hmm.
21: And I agree with you. One thing I thought of is that when people all over the world say they're worshiping the one and only God,
1: mm-hmm.
21: and to me that means they're worshiping the same God, they're just worshiping it different ways because they're brought up in different areas. So instead of fighting with each other, they should get together with each other and tell each other how they worship God and one of the good things that they do, and get along with each other and not accept any, like, murder each other type of attitudes
1: because they
21: worship in a slightly different way. Also, there's a community service which is very helpful to anybody and everyone. It's available free and in 17 languages. And it's called thewaytohappiness.org. Things like be worthy of trust. Try to treat others the way you would want them to treat you.
1: Mm-hmm.
21: Respect the religious beliefs of others. That sort of thing. And the video, it's a free video. It shows on each point how somebody does it wrong. And in the same situation, how to do it right. I wish it was in all the schools so they'd stop shooting each other.
1: Yeah. I'm going to get to some other calls. John, thank you so much for calling in. George from Pennsylvania, what's on your mind? You there, George?
22: Lydia, your show is awesome. Awesome. China and Saudi Arabia are pouring billions of dollars into America to make sure legal immigration and tourist visas and student visas and business visas are given out like hotcakes to leftist invaders in America. Listen, legal immigration has got to come to an end. Nobody talks about it. Chinese communists sent the COVID virus here. The 15 of those freaks on 9/11 were from Saudi Arabia. And the last 20 years, Lydia, the only two men in America who were fighting the invasion of America were Patriot Joseph Buchanan and the...
1: Oh, okay.
0: I knew it was him.
1: I could hear from his accent. Yeah. But it's, you know, I was thinking about Saudi Arabia. I would never go to the Middle East. I would go to Jerusalem. I would love that, obviously, to go visit the birthplace, Bethlehem, and walk the steps that Jesus walked. And that I would do. I would go there. But as far as like Saudi Arabia, any place that subjugates women where you have to wear like a head wrap, I would never do it. Why would I go there? Because they come here to the United States. They can do whatever they want. We go there. We have to abide by their rules and their customs. And I get that. I respect that because we're in their home. You know, we're on their lands. So I accept that. I expect that. But I choose not to do it. That's why I would never go there. I would never go there. And that's why when I see like female politicians going there and then they're putting the head, I'm like, why are you doing that? Why are you doing that? Why? Just don't go there. If they don't respect you enough to that you, I don't want to be told what I have to or not put on my head because my hair and your religion turns you on. If you're that much of a freak that my hair turns you on, then we got bigger problems and I don't want to associate with you whatsoever. So that's my thought about the Middle East. Like, we're supposed to be extremely tolerant of Muslims here, which I know Muslim people. I'm friends with them. I have friends of all faiths. But as soon as you try to impose your beliefs onto me and you try to deviate from what this country is fundamentally built on and what it's about, and you refuse to, because we have a culture. America has a culture. If you look at my social media, yes, I didn't even speak English until I was 5 years old. I'm from another country, but yet you look at my Instagram, I have it as I'm an American Albanian. You go to my house and I have a giant American flag outside my home. Not the Albanian one, not the Montenegrin one, because I am an American. I am American. I'm damn proud of it. And so should every single person here. Yes, you should be proud of your heritage, but at the end of the day, this is the greatest country in the world. Thank you so much for joining us this evening. I'll be back with you on Monday, filling in for Jesse Kelly again. I am Lydia Serrani. You can follow me on social media, LIDIANEWS. I end my show on a message of hope, especially during these trying times. Trust and remember that God is with you in all ways, always. Have a great rest of your evening, and God bless you all.

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5: I'm Michael Toscano. CIA Director John Ratcliffe met with Cuban officials Thursday in Havana to discuss intelligence cooperation, economic stability, and security issues. Among the Cubans was Raul Guillermo Rodriguez Castro, whose grandfather, former President Raul Castro, may face indictment by the U.S. CBS's Sarah Lynch reports it's over the deadly shootdown of a humanitarian group's planes 30 years ago.
6: There's no extradition with Cuba. They're not going to send their 94-year-old former president, who still has a lot of political power and connection to the United States, to face charges if this were to happen.
5: In Beijing, Chinese President Xi made it clear to President Trump that the number one issue between the two nations is the breakaway island of Taiwan, warning Trump of possible conflict if he doesn't handle it to Xi's liking. CBS Evening News anchor Tony DeCopel is in Taiwan's capital, Taipei.
7: In what's become a regular show of military power, including missiles, live fire, and simulated assaults by air and sea, China's message has been clear. Taiwan is ours, and we can take it anytime we like.
5: The oldest and largest U.S. civil rights organization is fighting back in Tennessee as southern states rush to redraw congressional maps to dilute black voting.
8: The NAACP is suing in both state and federal court after state lawmakers redrew Tennessee's congressional map, effectively dismantling a black majority district built around Memphis.
9: This is part of a coordinated effort that we're seeing across the South right now.
8: Attorney Kristen Clark argues the redistricting process was rushed, lacked transparency, and was ultimately illegal. Heather Bosch, CBS News.
5: Correspondent Jim Prisula reports the Trump administration has lost a round in its battle against gender-affirming care.
10: It's being seen as yet another legal setback for President Donald Trump's Justice Department. A federal judge has blocked the Trump administration's demands for confidential transgender patient information from Rhode Island's largest hospital. The DOJ claims such information is needed to investigate what it calls possible misbranding fraud.
5: In Hawaii, tourist Igor Levitchuk has learned the hard way it's not a good idea to abuse a seal after he threw a huge rock at one on the beach at Lahaina.
11: Special agents from the National Oceanic and Atmospheric Administration arrested Litvinchuk near Seattle Wednesday and charged him with violating the Endangered Species Act and the Marine Mammal Protection Act. If convicted, he faces up to 2 years in prison and $70,000 in fines.
5: Correspondent Michael Wallace. This is CBS News.
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22: Tremendous fraud. There's tremendous fraud, and it's hard to believe that you can have that kind of fraud. Billions and billions of dollars being thrown away illegally, and there's no chance. I mean, I say it in front of our attorney general, but there's no chance that there's not kickback.

Hospice fraud costs taxpayers hundreds of millions of dollars every year. And California is ground zero. So basically, people steal Medicare numbers, they enroll them in hospices, and then bill for tens, sometimes hundreds of thousands of dollars. A lot of these companies are just fronts. So over 700 of the roughly 1,800 hospices in LA County trigger multiple red flags for possible fraud. So we went door to door, and what we found was empty office spaces, piled up mail, and not a single

We believe that the Somali fraud operation in Minnesota is the single greatest theft of taxpayer dollars through welfare fraud in American history. We believe that we have only scratched the very top of the surface of how deep this goes. And you're familiar with all the scams with pretending that children have autism who are not in fact autistic, with pretending to enroll people in food programs when in fact nobody was ever enrolled.

0: all of us, of course, just passed tax day. None of us like paying our taxes, but we do it. And why do we do it? Because we know that it goes to give a bite to a low-income family that can't afford food. We know that it goes to pay the military who keep us safe. We know that it goes to some essential services. But that trust in our government, that trust in our institution, it depends on us taking that trust seriously. How long are people going to pay into programs if they know that that money doesn't go to a low-income kid who needs health care, but that money goes into a fraudster getting rich? This doesn't work, and this doesn't make sense unless we take fraud seriously.
1: J.D. Vance spoke in, was it Maine today where he was speaking? Middle of the day. And he spoke about this issue. And what we're seeing right now really surprises no one. It's just the scale and scope of it. It's just more Doge all over again. Is it a governmental problem? Is it a... Well, it's a little bit of everything. But the painful reality that no one speaks of, so I will, is it... When you bring people to this country or allow people to come to this country from cultures where fraud is commonplace, it is accepted, it's almost expected, that is not to paint with too broad a brush that every person who comes here from, let's say, Somalia, is a fraud, a scammer, a hustler, a charlatan. It's not to say that. Wouldn't be fair. Not to be politically correct, it wouldn't be fair because it's not true. But you should expect, and we have seen, that you are going to get a certain amount of that. When people have lived, including through their adult lives, in a culture where this is a professional skill, it's a secret to survival. You don't show up in Somalia and live an honest life and survive is catch as catch can. If we went to the streets of, let's say, San Francisco, and we embedded in a homeless community there, you would start noticing pretty quickly that this is quite a different culture than that to which you are accustomed. It's going to turn out that you're going to see widespread drug use. Okay. To the point of the incapability of interacting with other human beings in any functional way. Okay. We can talk about that. It's not until you're in it that you go, wow, this is an alternate reality. All right. You would expect that in that culture, if you leave something of any real value in your tent, other people are going to steal it. You would expect that you're going to experience random acts of violence. Somebody will walk up and punch you, stab you, pull your hair, kick you. You wouldn't be surprised, right? You would expect people that live in a different environment behave in a different way. If you took one of those people and you put them in the White House, or you put them in charge of a business, you would expect that the culture to which they had become accustomed, they would bring with them. We're not surprised when people come to this country from cultures that they bring their food with them. We're not surprised that they bring their religious practices with them. We're not surprised when they bring their language or their customs with them. There's fraud in every culture. But Somalia is a country built on piracy. It always has been. It's one of the most broken civilizations in the history of mankind, modern history anyway. They've been able to accomplish almost nothing. It's not even in the real sense a nation. It's a place on a map where varying pirates hold space and neighborhoods and blocks, like gang warfare. But they're not builders. They're not creators. They're not systems people. They're not organizational people. This is also true in Afghanistan, by the way. And there comes a painful moment when the English, the Russians, the Americans realized, oh, we're not fighting a national war, a war with a nation. We're fighting little tribal groups. None of what we're seeing with the Somali fraud should even surprise us.
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0: you'll understand what I'm about to say. If you travel to Mexico and you walk the streets of Mexico, depends on what part of Mexico. Mexico is a very diverse country in terms of the citizenry and the culture, depending on where you travel. If you travel to, as they say, DF, the Distrito Federal, their Washington, D.C., their capital city, big city, one of the biggest cities in the world, maybe the biggest, I don't know if it is. It's a massive city, just sprawls forever. And if you go there, it is much like New York. It's very harsh. It's heavily populated, densely populated. There's a great deal of pollution, which you would expect, which you would see in a big city. And it's, the people are moving fast. They're not taking time and, you know, interacting in the manner that if you like to go to, originally it was Veracruz and Acapulco. Now it's maybe Playa del Carmen. Well, if you go to those places, the tourist places, you're going to notice a different atmosphere. And then if you go to one of the, interior communities, it's like the scene in The Godfather. The early scenes when he goes to meet a wife, to take a wife. And it's just beautiful, beautiful, idyllic, bucolic communities, very slow pace. And before the cartels, these were beautiful places. Americans would lose themselves down there. Just go down there and kind of blend in and live out your final years. Your dollar went a long way and it was a slow pace of life. And then, of course, the cartels moved in and there wasn't really anything to ever stop them, and they bought off the government. But you expect a different culture in Mexico. It's not so dramatically different than the United States. But when you go to certain countries, when you go to Japan, you notice when you get on the train, there is an attitude about public transportation. There's an attitude by the employees who work there. I read you the story. The guy talked about the train was 3 minutes late, and it was like it was, you know, act of Congress. I mean, this was a big deal. This was a riot act occasion. This, you know, everyone was upset. It was 3 minutes late, and 3 minutes matters because being on time matters. Doing your job well matters. Then you go to other cultures, other countries, and nothing works, and nobody cares. I've spent a lot of time in India. And the average person is not treated with dignity and respect in India as it relates to, say, doing business with the government. You don't expect the government to perform well. You don't expect things to be on time. It's laughable, but those are coping techniques because you grow accustomed to that. When you travel in Africa, you will notice, I've not been to South Africa. I think my understanding is at least it used to be very different. But with a lot of these subtropical climate countries, there is not the dignity of man that we've grown to expect. There is not the idea that you must be treated with respect. It is a much more casual view with regard to structure. And you'll see it in the streets. You see it in how the traffic moves. You'll see it in how commerce is conducted. Somalia has been, for literally hundreds of years, a pirate state. It's not even a real state. Not in the sense that we would know a state to be. It's broken in the worst possible way. The government shares power with potentates. And by the way, sadly, because Mexico was once a wonderful country. Sadly, this is going on in Mexico as well. The cartels are, at least at a minimum, like governors of a state. There is a power-sharing arrangement in Mexico that is more informal. It's not obviously documented in a treaty or a constitution or articles of confederation. But these are things that are alien to the American mind. And back to Somalia, I'll pick on Somalia for a moment. When the people who've learned to survive in those environments come to the United States, we should expect that at least some of them are going to bring those traits with them. We should expect that. We should not be surprised. We should not expect that they're going to share our values. My wife grew up in India, finished college in India. I don't expect that she, if I make a reference to an Etch-a-Sketch, that she will go, oh, yeah, I remember, and I remember doing this. Because they didn't have an Etch-a-Sketch in India. I don't expect when I say, hey, what's the part of speech again? I can't remember. Conjunction, junction, what's your function? What was the next line? I don't expect her to know that. Why would she? Right? So I wouldn't expect that people who come here from other countries share our culture in ways that their cultures are different. If you ever went to Somalia, nobody does, but if you ever went there, nothing works. Nothing. There is no rule of law. There is no order. There is nothing that we would consider the hallmarks, the fundamental foundation of society. So in order to survive in a culture like that, through no choice of your own, you didn't choose to be born in Somalia. You didn't choose that. Not your fault. But it is also the case that you almost inherit, certainly learn, survival skills in that culture that are antithetical to the American mindset and to the proper functioning of a Democrat republic. Right? So when you come here, we either teach you our culture, we used to call that a melting pot, or we don't teach you our culture, because that would be horrible and terrible and suggest that somehow we're better than you and that our culture is better than you. But it's not. Our culture is no better than yours. Really? Well, then why don't we go there and live there? Why do they only come here and love here, live here? That's odd. Our culture is no better than their culture, but they all come here, and literally every one of them could if they would if they could, and none of us go there. Maybe our culture is better. Maybe we should teach them our culture. Maybe we should share our culture so they would follow our culture. Maybe. What do you think of that? Of all the things they teach in school, wouldn't it be useful if they explained investing? If they explained, here's how to make money, and here's how to keep money, and here's how to invest money, and here's the value to various different things. I am a lifelong learner, and I tell people you should be as well. 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
3: CBS News Brief. CBS's Sarah Lynch reports the U.S. may indict Cuba's former president Raul Castro over the deadly shooting down of planes carrying Cuban exiles doing humanitarian work in 1996.
4: Only recently has it started to kind of pick up steam again. You know, a few months ago, the attorney general for the state of Florida announced that he was going to be reexamining this issue.
3: Correspondent Weijia Jiang says Taiwan cast a big shadow over talks between President Trump and Chinese President Xi.
5: China has long sought reunification of the self-governing island and has not ruled out taking it by force. The U.S. has sold billions of dollars in weapons to the Taiwanese.
3: Two people died in the crash of their small plane into a house in Akron, Ohio. The fire department's Sergei Lash on the structure.
2: They will check out the structural integrity, and they will see. Right now, we're not sure, but there is quite a bit of damage.
3: CBS News Brief. I'm Michael Toscano.
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Michael. Just checking in with the Czar. Of course, I'm not in Mar-a-Lago, home of the biggest beautiful golf courses and pools you will ever see. Instead, I'm in China. As you well know, Michael, they have a big, beautiful wall here. Big, beautiful wall. This would be perfect for the Canadian boy.

hospice centers. This is going on in California. It's going on in Minnesota. It's happening everywhere. And by the way, it's not limited to immigrants. I want to be clear on that. But you have to look at recent immigrants as a marginal problem that could have been stopped. Just stop all immigration for a while till we sort things out. You know, when a company is bleeding cash and you bring in a turnaround guy, a lot of times what you'll do is you'll go in and shut everything off that's costing money. Let's get this thing sorted out before we right the ship. We got to stop the bleeding. That's got to happen. So that's number one. Number two, we've got to address from a private sector, non-governmental, national culture. Do we want America to still be the America that we and the world knew and loved? Because I'm going to tell you, there are two things that cannot exist at the same time. One is, we're a great country that provides wonderful benefits and opportunities and wealth creation and the rule of law and freedom. Number two, that you're going to allow people to come in, or homegrown, who are going to flout the laws, and you're not going to enforce them or punish anyone who does that. The latter will collapse the former. And it's happening. It's happening. This is why your debt is out of control. Nobody stops to think about this. We're approaching $40 trillion in debt as a nation. It's unsustainable. How'd we get there? Forever wars contribute. Bailing out Ukraine contributes. But guess what? We've got real internal domestic problems. We've got a government writing checks to states who are then administering checks to agencies who are administering checks to third-party providers of hospice care, daycare, home care, you name it. So people land in this country on Monday, and by Tuesday they're applying for, well, I'm retarded, so I want to check. But I take care of my sister because she's retarded. I want to check. And then we don't have any food, so I want to check. And then, oh, by the way, we got 85 kids, so I want to check. And you cannot sustain this. Now, there was a moment years ago when these things started happening that it wasn't even detectable. It was a pimple on this country. And you would have been bringing people into this country, whether you want to call them immigrants, illegals, refugees, asylees, or all sorts of different categories in which people came in. But the wealth of the country relative to the size of the fraud was a good ratio. And over a period of time, the size of the fraud grew exponentially. Because people who are committing fraud are not idiots. Some of them are very street smart, very savvy. And they get better at doing this. And they're shameless. The scale and scope of what they're doing grows. This becomes their business. And for many people who come here, let's say from Somalia, for some of those people, it was their business back there. Scamming the UN. Scamming relief agencies. Can you blame them? Not like there was an opportunity. It was an engineering firm that was hiring. Of course you scavenge when you live in a country like that. So when you pick up a scavenger and you drop them in another country, what do you expect them to do? So if we're going to allow people to come to this country from foreign countries, then we need to teach them our culture. Hey, this is how we do things. But we don't do that. We don't, because everyone is scared of upsetting someone. And then you have these people who will say, well, it's not right that you do that. Look at you. You're arrogant. You're an arrogant American. You're an arrogant American. And this is a white liberal thing to say. You're an arrogant American trying to tell other people what they should do. They're on American soil. Yeah, feel comfortable doing that. Mm-hmm. When I go to Japan, I expect them to show me when to bow.
I expect them to teach me how to respond.

0: on when someone bows, when someone hands me a business card, when someone ushers me into a room, when I go to check into a hotel. I expect them to teach me their culture, and I'll respect their culture. I'm in their country. I expect the same thing here. I'm not angered by that. When I go to the UK, I expect to drive on their side of the road. Wrong side of the road, but their side of the road. Because that's what they do. I am a visitor in their country. I don't show up and tell them that they need to drive on my side of the road. We have people showing up in this country telling us that we need to accommodate the culture they came from. And I'm saying, go back to that culture if that's what you want. You left that culture because it's broken. It's bankrupt. There's no opportunity. It's stressful. I don't want to live in a country where might makes right. My mother was fond of the phrase, ain't a cowboy that ain't ever been throwed, ain't a bull that ain't never been rode. I don't care how tough a Somali warlord or whatever kind of warlord you are, there will always be someone tougher. So no matter how much wealth you accumulate, there will always be someone who can strike you down and steal what you've built. How about the Haitian culture? The Haitian culture has been broken for hundreds of years. What would we expect of people who've had to scavenge? I mean, brutal. Your heart has to go out to these people. What would we expect of people who come from that culture and come to this country? That they would all of a sudden share the exact same values that we share? Why would they? They weren't ever taught those values. You don't take somebody who's never played American football and put them in at quarterback and expect them to make the right calls, expect them to throw a tight spiral, expect them to lead the receiver and know what. You wouldn't expect that. They've never been taught. Culture is taught. Culture is important. Culture that is not taught dies. I want to pivot. We did an interview I want to share with you. A lot of folks in this country are on Ozempic, Zepbound, Wegovy, GLP-1 drugs. And it's very interesting. We're going to talk to a doctor that I know well about that subject. Coming up. Think about the fact that it took 200 years to hit $1 trillion in national debt. 200 years, $1 trillion. 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

0: I don't know when I first heard reference to Ozempic. We'll start with Ozempic. And I'm going to speak very generally on the subject. Ozempic really started as a diabetes drug. And the relatively positive effects it was having for managing diabetes were dramatic. I am interested in diabetes because my father's a severe diabetic, and it's been a subject in our home since as early as I can remember. There is a product called Metformin. And a number of people, there's somebody you know who is on Metformin, which is kind of a pre-diabetes, rather aggressive and, from my understanding, successful drug in managing, is it A1C? It's called wrong. And so you don't want that number to creep up. Diabetes is a terrible problem. You don't want diabetes. Metformin keeps a lot of people who are sort of at the cusp of this problem able to prevent full-blown diabetes. Now, that usually has to accompany some weight loss, at a minimum, some weight loss that is one of the factors that triggers this problem. But when Ozempic started, I noted people that I knew who had been carrying some extra weight started losing weight, and rather dramatically. And it was weight that came off and made them, they didn't look sickly. You ever see somebody you know that's lost weight and you can tell this wasn't intentional? They don't look healthy. Well, Ozempic then became a drug that was being used as, you could argue, a vanity drug. And not for people who were morbidly obese. This was for suburban white moms who were carrying an extra 20 to 40 pounds, who didn't feel pretty anymore, couldn't wear the clothes they wanted to wear, part of their identity was being an attractive woman, and they didn't feel attractive anymore. And I think a lot of women feel fat whether they need to or not, but there is a legitimate, you know, you put on a pound a year, and by the time your kids are in high school, you're 20 pounds overweight or 20 pounds above where you were. We could argue over what is an ideal body weight, but, you know, I don't think it's crazy or a bad thing that women want to feel sexy. And in our culture today, being thin is considered by many people, especially the women themselves, sexy. They can wear different outfits. They can a different look. And it is true. Men will look an extra time. So much like the erectile dysfunction drugs of the mid to late 90s, now all of a sudden you saw these women who were losing weight, and it was changing their perspective. It was changing how they were looked at. All sorts of things happened. Their husbands became sexually interested on a higher level. And that may have been something that hadn't happened in a very long time. So that changes that dynamic. Read you an article a month or two ago of how many people that are on GLP-1s and losing weight are then getting divorces because all of a sudden they feel sexy. They feel sexy and they're not happy in their marriage. And all of a sudden they realize, oh, guys are paying attention to me. Whether we like it or not, there is still a part of each and every one of us that we don't have absolute control over. And that is the sort of more animal portion of us, the cravings, the fight or flight, the sexual urges, these sorts of things. And as a civilized society, we say, well, you can't do this and you can't do this, and this is not good. We'll refrain from those. But there is, most men who are honest will admit, if a really pretty girl goes by, you notice. You didn't choose to notice. You weren't in the, well, it's Thursday, I'll notice. You notice. And there's all sorts of funny memes. You know, you're watching a sporting event with pretty women and your wife's beside you, and you take a photo and she turns, what the hell are you doing? These are very natural things. And a lot of men have been browbeaten by women that, you know, you're not supposed to notice that there's another woman and she's attractive. It's just stupid. This is a feminized society that we have become, with dominant women and weak men who absolutely deny the most natural aspects of who we are. But as this GLP-1 became more widely known, you moved out of, in fact, there was a momentary crisis because diabetics had grown to need this Ozempic, and you couldn't buy Ozempic because the vanity crowd that wanted to lose weight was using it. So they split the drug and they made a diabetes directed drug, and then a drug that took out a lot of what was the benefit for the pancreatic benefit, the diabetes benefits, and it was just purely a weight loss drug. And then that just blew up. And Ozempic sort of muddled along, steady as she goes, diabetes drug. But that wasn't going to make anybody a billionaire. It was the weight loss drug. And you saw them as they came out. Wegovy, Zepbound. What am I missing, Ramon? That early round, I think, was Wegovy and Zepbound, and there might have been some others. And then all of a sudden, you probably noticed people you knew were losing weight. And these were people who had carried that amount of weight rather consistently for 10 years or more. It had just kind of become who they were. And you started seeing dramatic weight loss. 20 pounds in a woman goes from 160 to 140 or 140 to 120. It's a dramatic difference. In men, I remember the first dad of a kid on Michael's football team who lost weight. And there is no person that you or I know that would say to this person, if he walked into a party, we'd have a party after every Friday night football game, that, oh, this guy needs to lose weight. Nobody would say that. But he was carrying more weight than he would like to. And he took that, and we all looked over at him like, my goodness, what are you, have you gone into modeling? It just transformed who he was. 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
8: I'm Michael Toscano. President Trump is about to depart Beijing for the flight back to Washington with a blunt warning from China's President Xi to take back with him. Handle the Taiwan issue carefully or face dangerous conflict. More from correspondent Anna Corrin in Beijing.
9: During that bilateral meeting at the Great Hall of the People on Thursday, once the cameras were kicked out, that is when President Xi really issued a warning to President Trump in very stark language. And he said that the Taiwan question is the most important issue between the U.S. and China.
8: Trump's takeaway from the summit, quote, "We made fantastic trade deals. It's not as dangerous as hantavirus, but there's been an outbreak of a less harmful germ, norovirus, that made 50 people sick aboard a cruise ship in Europe." The latest from correspondent Remy Innocenzio.
10: Some good news for the passengers of the Ambition. The quarantine has been lifted. Some passengers with no symptoms were allowed to disembark. And French officials also cleared that ship to resume operations.
8: The U.S. is moving toward indicting Raul Castro, the 94-year-old former president of Cuba. Justice Department reporter Sarah Lynch tells us it's over the deadly downing of planes flown by Cuban exiles trying to help people escape the island on rafts 30 years ago.
11: When this incident happened, Cuba had alleged that these planes, which were being flown by a humanitarian group, had flown into Cuban airspace and that this was justified. And the United States at the time condemned this action very strongly. But there had never been, you know, any charges brought against the most senior government officials in connection with this.
8: There's a change at the top of Customs and Border Patrol with the retirement of Chief Mike Banks after 16 months.
12: In a farewell message to employees, he stated it is time to return home to Texas and focus on his family and his ranch. Banks also said, quote, "What we have accomplished together in the last year and a half is nothing short of amazing." He added that the employees have, quote, "delivered the most secure border this country has ever seen." Banks replaced Greg Bovino, who served in the position for just 7 months. Linda Kenyon, CBS News, Washington.
8: Immigration and Customs Enforcement released El Salvador native Deze Rivera Ortego after a month-long detention. Her husband, 27-year active-duty Army soldier and Afghanistan veteran Sergeant First Class Jose Serrano, told CBS News,
13: "I know she want to go to the church first thing in the morning, but she had to wait at least after the appointment."
8: She had been detained during an immigration appointment in El Paso. This is CBS News.
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0: doing Zeb Bound, Wegovy, a number of these other products. A lot of them are compounded now. I know a number of people have asked me what I thought. They went to Synergenics to get testosterone because that's where I go to get testosterone. I had B12 yesterday, Ramon. They can do a lot of other things, but they also do testosterone in a number of, they also do this category of drugs. It's a compounded drug, and I've had a number of friends who've lost a good bit of weight who were unable to lose that weight, and I've had a number of friends who remarked that they're drinking a lot less, and they're happy about that because it was causing them this problem or that they are relieved to be, that they are being more responsible. I know if you're a person of great, if you're a saint like my wife or my dad, you say, well, I don't need a drug, drink less, just don't drink so much. Well, okay, fine. They like the result, and however they're getting there, can't we just be happy for them that they're getting there? Some people have less self-control than my wife or my father, and that's just the way it is. But in any case, maybe you're taking it, you want to know the side effects, you want to know how to supplement, or maybe you're not taking it, you've considered, or maybe somebody you know, or maybe someone you know is considering it. Dr. John Cottingham, our MD VIP doctor. And let me just say this. Number of people have called in or emailed. It's always better to email because Ramon's in the middle of doing the show, because then I can handle your issue and I can hand it off to somebody who might be able to help you. He's part of a group called MD VIP. He can answer if I get this wrong, but they basically handle the back office so the doctor can be the doctor, so that he can take your calls, so that he can talk to you, so that he can help you be healthier and live longer and solve your problems and all that sort of stuff. But if you want to see him, and this is true of every show sponsor, email me directly and I will literally email him and you will have him call you directly back and give you his cell phone number. For those people who say, well, I'll just do it on my own, and you end up at another doctor or another office or something else, I can't help you. I would love to help you. So email me through our website, michaelberryshow.com, and I can get you a lot better help with whatever it is you're looking for. John Cottingham is our guest. He's our concierge doctor. We were talking earlier about the two types of drugs, and one of them is a satiation drug. It's not moving things through the intestine, so your stomach is full, which triggers your brain. I'm full. I don't need to eat. Talk a little bit about that category and retail brand of drug and how that works.
1: Yeah, so that sounds like you're talking about the semaglutide, even newer ones, retatrutide, which is not widely available yet, but the GLPs. And yes, they work on a number of different mechanisms. And one, as you mentioned, certainly is slowed gastric emptying, which causes an earlier satiety during the course of a meal. It has some other effects.
0: Ramon, satiety means you're sated. Your belly's full. Ramon wouldn't know that. Okay, go ahead.
1: Yeah, good for Ramon. So you get full quicker. You notice, hey, I don't need to keep eating any longer. I'm full. And that, of course, helps to result in less caloric consumption and ultimately weight loss. But it also affects the signals or the signaling between your brain and your gastric system, your GI tract, including your stomach, that I just don't, you know, I've had supper. Now it's, you know, later in the evening, watching a little TV or whatever it is I'm doing. I think I might like a little couple Doritos, or I think I might like a little something. It just kind of takes that away. And so the snacking after a nice full meal is basically addressed in that way. So you just don't feel that need or that desire to start munching again needlessly or mindlessly.
0: All right, let me ask some six questions as if I'm 6 years old, and I would ask that you answer as if I'm 6 years old. So we're all caught up at on the basics of the biology. So if
1: I'm often called a six-year-old.
0: Okay. What's that?
1: I'm often called a six-year-old.
0: Right. So if we were taught when we were young that food is fuel. So when we take away this fuel, so if it's just sitting there in the gut and it's not processing, how are we fueling our bodies?
1: So the slower food or the products of food enter our system at a point where it's low enough, take it to the extreme, fasting, our insulin levels fall very low. And when the insulin level falls low, your body begins to metabolize stored fat for energy. Does that make sense?
0: Sure.
1: So as anything that slows down the entry of food, let's just say in simplistic terms, into our bloodstream, is going to trigger our own metabolism to begin to utilize fat for energy. And so if we eat a really big meal and we're not on a GLP, and certainly if it's a carbohydrate-containing meal, a starchy meal, then our blood sugar is going to spike. Another hormone will fall that will then lock away our ability to access fat for energy, and we will. And so every calorie that we consumed in a large carbohydrate-containing meal that's not being used at that moment to fuel our basal metabolic rate is going to be stored as fat. That's the only possibility for it, which explains why in some people, and we've probably all heard it, maybe even said it ourselves, you know, I had a tiny sliver of pie and I gained 3 pounds. And the reason for that is that hormonal response. The insulin spiked, a different hormone-sensitive lipase fell low, and we had one choice for all the calories we ate for the next 12 to 14 hours, which was to store it as fat.
0: Mm-hmm.
1: And so that slowed gastric emptying helps to lower the level of insulin required to, let's say, process that meal.
0: It really is a what you know type thing. And I feel bad. I've known people over the years that, you know, they have the knowledge of the human body and our processes that we had in the 70s, and they've never advanced, and they've held fast to them. They think, I need to lose weight, so they start jogging and eating celery, and that's not... Mm-hmm. And so you see these people suffering and struggling and in the end unsuccessful, and then they give up, and it's
1: they
0: hard to
1: up.
0: Get them back.
1: They get frustrated and give up.
0: Yeah, and when we understand how carrying all this extra weight is going to cause... stress on your failure, on your organs and your joints. I mean, I'd love to be able to help them more. Anyway, Dr. John Cottingham's our guest. More coming up.
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0: When the price of gold and silver were rising faster and faster by the day, people kept asking, did I miss the boat? 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

0: is a concierge doctor, the practice I prefer for your general practitioner, because that's a doctor that you don't need to go see every day. You don't need to wait in the lobby. You don't need to go to a medical center. You need to park in a parking garage. You don't need to wait outside while they've overbooked 20 people for 10 minutes, and then you finally see the doctor and they have 30 seconds to spare. It is a one-on-one, old-fashioned doctor relationship like out in the country, where before we had cell phones, but if we had, you have the doctor's cell phone, you talk to them, you visit, you share your fears, your concerns, your symptoms, and you have direct access to the doctor. It's the way to do it. It's absolutely the way to do it. Anyway, Dr. John Cottingham's our guest. We're talking about this class of drugs that is absolutely transforming America. As people are losing weight, restaurants are reporting that they're selling less. Fast food product companies are having to change what they do. Dr. John Cottingham is our guest. Let's talk a little bit about, for people who are on Wegovy, Zepbound, or one of these. And by the way, you do this as well out of your office?
1: Correct.
0: Okay. So let's walk through somebody coming in and they do a patient workup and they feel like they're overweight, whatever that looks like, their BMI. Mm-hmm. And they said, Michael Berry said, you do this. Talk to me a little bit about that. What does that process look like for you? What kind of questions are you asking? What are you trying to do?
1: Well, we're going to want to know about their nutritional habits, their exercise habits, also their sleep habits. That has a huge role in weight maintenance, whether it's weight loss or weight gain or muscle loss. All of those things are important, as is social engagement, is spending time as a person with the people you love and the people who love you. All of those things matter. So we get into all of those things. But then we also gather a lot of data. And one of the important pieces of data that we gather here regarding GLPs and some of the issues that we mentioned earlier with muscle loss is we get a measurement of their body composition. In other words, we want to know, prior to starting a medication like this, how much of their total body weight is fat and how much of their total body weight is skeletal muscle mass. And then we can monitor. And as I said before, it's the muscle loss that, at least from my perspective, is the biggest concern outside of those potential side effects that we mentioned, the gastroparesis. It's the muscle loss that we want to focus on. So when we measure it at the outset, and then we know what those numbers are, then we'll come back in 6 weeks or 8 weeks or whatever me and this person, this patient feels like is the appropriate interval, and we'll remeasure. That way we can ensure they're gaining muscle or certainly at least not losing muscle, but also that they're losing fat and kind of take it from there. And we can make recommendations and suggestions. And we also get into, if we didn't get the result we were looking for, whether that's not enough fat loss or not enough overall weight loss, or if we've been losing muscle, oftentimes we'll discuss that. But oftentimes if we're not gaining the muscle, it's usually, in most cases, they're not eating enough protein.
0: Mm. Are you a 1 gram of protein per pound person?
1: That's sort of a more or less a rule of thumb. There's no randomized controlled trials that would say, yeah, this is the correct. I think that's a good rule of thumb. If you're involved in a lot of strenuous weight training and then also incorporate aerobic training, cardio training in your regular routine, probably need a little bit more than that, certainly if you're trying to gain muscle. Interestingly, the older we get, as we get into our 40s and 50s, 60s, 70s, and beyond, our protein requirements actually increase. Not our overall caloric requirement, but the protein requirement required to maintain muscle mass increases.
0: And that is because we are naturally, our several thousand-year-old body feels like, well, he's not a hunter-gatherer anymore. He doesn't need that strength.
1: Correct. Yeah, we've procreated. We've done our biological job. We're starting to prepare to check out.
0: At least our bodies.
1: Correct. And by the way, all of that can be mitigated.
0: And
1: for quite a while.
0: And when you put someone on one of these drugs, because we've talked about, I want to lose weight, and mm-hmm. here's all the reasons I want to lose weight. What are you beginning to monitor more closely? What are you telling them? Hey, if this happens, give me a call. Hey, keep an eye on this.
1: So if they begin to experience nausea, yeah, I'd certainly want to know about that. And there would be some decisions to make at that point, depending on how bad the nausea is. Is it constant and how often it occurs? Those kinds of things. So that would be first. Would want to know that.
0: What percentage of your cases would you say you see that happen? You see nausea?
1: You know, to be honest, I have not encountered any type of chronic nausea in the patients, and I've got a fair number that we do treat with this medication or medications in that class. I've just not really encountered it much. There has been some reports from patients where they had some mild nausea, but they manage just fine. If it gets a little bit worse, we can give them, anti-nausea medications. But if it gets, beyond, if just the simple medications, the more conservative measures aren't successful in managing the nausea, then we have to be concerned about, gastroparesis and causing a long-term, unfortunate side effect.
0: It's interesting how many people will say to me, you're bragging on this or that person that's on these drugs and they're losing weight and you think that's great. But, I read a story about, some guy in Taiwan and he keeled over. When I was, okay, all right, you're going to have some outliers. You are, in fact, going to have statistically some people, no matter what you do, who are going to have a side effect that's not positive. But nobody considers what are the long-term effects of high blood pressure? What are the long-term effects of heart problems? What are the long-term effects of carrying extra weight on your liver, on your joints, on all of these other things? I mean, that's real. What do you see when someone... John Cottingham's our guest. He's our concierge doctor. I saw a number the other day, John. It was like 25% of your body weight. The number of people who did a study on one of these that lost 25% of their body weight, and it was an insane number of people. That's a lot of weight. What do you see people, the positive effects once they start losing weight on these drugs?
1: Oh, certainly. So one of the maybe obvious effects is, that percentage of weight loss, it eases. Every 10 pounds of weight loss feels like 30 pounds to your knees. Okay, so, the lack of weight on your skeletal system is improves people's pain a lot. The positive effects they get emotionally from seeing, liking what they see better in the mirror oftentimes will further motivate them to eat properly and to exercise and do other things. But now we're starting to see in some of the from some of the research centers that study these medications that we're beginning to see decreases in inflammation.
0: If you have grown worried, as I have, and I think every informed American has, over our country's fiscal and monetary policies, you think of cash for clunkers. You think of the PPP money. And you think what that's done to inflation. 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
4: CBS News Brief. The U.S. may indict former Cuban President Raul Castro for the deadly shooting down of two planes flown by Cuban exiles in 1996. CBS's Sarah Lynch.
5: There's actually been pressure over the years from people in Miami and more recently actually from Senator Rick Scott.
4: Correspondent Anna Corrin reports China's President Xi warned President Trump Taiwan is the top issue between the two nations.
6: He said if handled poorly, the two countries could collide or even come into conflict, pushing the entire China-U.S. relationship into a very dangerous situation.
4: The NAACP is suing Tennessee for dismantling a black-majority congressional district. The group's general counsel, Kristen Clark.
7: At the end of the day,
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22: Dr. John Cottingham is a concierge doctor. It's a whole different way to practice medicine. I love it. It's a return to the past, a different way to connect directly with a doctor, to cut out the middlemen, the admins, the lady behind the plastic sliding glass that doesn't want you banging on the thing, but you need to tell her you're here. The waiting rooms, the bad magazines, the parking garages, the long drive, the traffic in the medical center. It's a whole different and better way to, as a patient and for doctors, they find a lot more fulfilling and rewarding experience as a doctor and a lot less stress because you're not working for MBAs and physician practices anymore. You're practicing medicine. John Cottingham's our guest, and we were talking about the GLP-1s, the Zepbounds, and Wegovys, and Ozempics for doctors. When we talk about weight loss generally, and that's not all you do, you're a total health guy, but when we talk about weight loss generally, rank some of the levels of importance. You mentioned sleep. You and I have talked a lot about water consumption off air. You've talked about these drugs. Is there a point where someone should say, look, I've tried real hard to lose weight. This is going to give me, because

0: strategy that we know should work. If they're exercising using all three types of exercise, resistance training, high intensity interval aerobic training, and low intensity steady state aerobic training, and they're just up against the wall, yeah, we don't want them throwing the baby out with the bathwater and saying, getting frustrated and saying nothing works. And you're right to point out too as well, a lot of people, once they start experiencing some success, it motivates all other aspects of their life. They start to regulate their sleep patterns better. They start to eat better. They show up to the gym or to their workouts with their personal trainer, whatever the case may be. They adopt a whole host of other habits that helps to then further stimulate or spur their success. So if they've gotten frustrated, and certainly if they've got any other health issues like hypertension or insulin resistance or diabetes or heart disease, these medications can be really helpful. Number one, the people begin to experience success. As we said, then motivates more success. But there's even newer studies being done now where it's thought that the medication itself is going to lower inflammation. And inflammation is really the root cause of heart disease. And heart disease is still the number one killer of all people, male and female. So absolutely, there's a time to give serious considerations to these medications because of their efficacy, how well they work. And in most cases, not, you know, side effects that are, can either be mitigated or tolerated.
1: When we talk about these things, I've watched so many people, and the people that I'm talking to are parents of kids who went to school with my kids. And so these are doctors and lawyers and company owners, they're not throwing, they're not burning money, but they're willing to invest in their health. And this is, you know, at least in the beginning, was not cheap. When we talk about a cost for someone to take one of these drugs, what are we talking about?
0: It depends on their insurance coverages. And there's now newer avenues for people who don't have very good insurance coverage to have access to these medications at cheaper prices. I don't know the exact prices that are available, but it does vary per insurance plan and the source of the medication. And there's now compounding pharmacies that are formulating these medications. And there's some reputable ones around as far as compounding pharmacies are concerned, some located right here in Houston as well, that you can trust what you're receiving from those sources. I would also say, though, as part of the cost, consider, you know, what is the cost of being overweight? What is the cost of having, you know, congestive heart failure? What is the cost of having diabetes and the care and the misery that, accompanies those awful diagnoses? So,
1: but I also think the delivery mechanism advancement is going to make a big difference now that it's in pill form instead of shot, because the shot mechanism is, you know, they made a huge advancement. Some number of years ago where they could send people home with a shot or mail people a shot that you take the cap off, you know, push it and it goes. And now to be able to do the sublingual, the pill, that's just going to make a world of difference, I think.
0: Yeah, that's a barrier for a lot of people. You know, the idea of giving themselves or administering themselves a shot. Sure.
1: Yeah, of course. Sure. Let's talk about the finances of your practice, because I tell people, you know, a number of people I know can afford to go to a concierge doctor. They just don't know it. They can afford to do a lot of things. They just don't know it. But there are dollars that have to be spent. And I explain to people, what's your health worth? What's paying off your debt worth? What are these things worth to you? And some people are in this mindset, if my insurance doesn't pay for it, I'm not going to do it. And they'll die at 40 years old, you know, scrimping and saving a few pennies here and there. I think it's penny wise, pound foolish. But let's talk about becoming a new patient of John Cottingham.
0: Sure. So as far as cost, it's an annual fee of $2,500. And that can be paid either quarterly or every 6 months or annually. And that includes, at no additional cost, a complete and very exhaustive annual wellness visit that occurs every year. And then there's 24/7 access to me via my cell phone or my staff if it's

0: during normal business hours. Same day, next day appointments. I'm always on time and never in a hurry. You won't be sitting in a waiting room full of people. Typically, when a patient shows up, they're usually the only patient in the practice at that moment until that visit has been completed. And the visits can be as little as 10 or 15 minutes if that's all we need, or they can be extended up to over an hour if that's what's needed. And that doesn't stress the practice, the staff, or anything. That's just kind of built into our model. And statistical analyses of this model, if you will, of practice has shown a 70% reduction in hospitalizations.
1: So, because it's more proactive and it's more interactive.
0: Absolutely. It is, as most of us know, it is so much easier to prevent something proactively than it is to treat it reactively.
1: Right. And I have found in my experience with the doctors that I like, that I use for my different body parts, Mohit Khera, my urologist, Dan Dukeman, my cardiologist, I have found that you get doctors that get outside of the, and this is not beating up on doctors, that's not what I intend to do, but a lot of doctors are quite unhappy, as you know, because they're practicing in a big system, and they're told how to practice law, and they're really just a corporate employee with a license to write scripts. And it's unrewarding, it's unfulfilling to them, and I don't think it's good for the patient.
0: I agree. And it's not why we go to medical school either, you know. And no one goes to medical school thinking, you know, they're going to be, at the behest of a corporate entity and being able to do only what they're allowed to do by any one patient's insurance company.
1: John Cottingham, MD VIP. 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Thanks, buddy. 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
15: Starting out west, things are calm and comfortable. California enjoying plenty of sunshine, highs in the 70s along the coast and 80s inland. Up the Pacific Northwest, Seattle and Portland staying mostly clear. Temperatures cooling into the 50s overnight. The Southwest is heating up quickly. Highs back into the 90s in the Las Vegas and Phoenix areas. Across the Rockies, a mix of sun and some scattered showers. Colorado and Wyoming seeing a few afternoon pop-up storms. The Central Plains getting more active from Kansas through Nebraska and into the Dakotas. Thunderstorms firing up. Some could be strong, with gusty winds and heavy, heavy downpours. In the Midwest, it's soggy. Chicago, Milwaukee, and Minneapolis dealing with steady rain, tapering off to drizzle overnight. In the Northeast, New York, Boston, and much of New England staying cloudy with occasional light showers. Further south, it's pretty pleasant around Philly, D.C., and the Mid-Atlantic. Temps in the 70s under partly sunny skies. Down south, still warm and humid. Florida staying sunny and breezy, but some eastern Texas storms may be lingering around for a few more days. That's your national forecast. I'm Monica Nelson.

0: President Vance spoke today in Maine. In the first hour, we talked about this fraud and the federal government saying, we're going to stop it. We're going to build in some norms. We're going to knock it off. Guys, I don't know if you've ever had this moment in your family. We do it once a year or so. My wife and I sit down. We go over all the expenses. We have a little family meeting at dinner, and we go, all right, guys, some waste and inefficiency, some wants, not needs, have crept into the family budget. So let's, here's the apps that we're paying subscriptions on. And Mom and I have gone through and marked off everyone that is ours. So we need, somebody needs to take accountability. Who bought this app? And my kids are great kids. I'm not in any way. I'm fortunate. I'm lucky. They're wonderful. But there'll be an app that's costing $3 a month. And it'll take a minute. Nobody claims it because, and they're not hiding from it. Nobody claims it because nobody knows what it is. And so everybody in the family will go on their phone and see who has that app. Whoever has that app. Oh, shoot. I had to download that app to take the prep course for the college admissions test or whatever it was. Okay. Well, the model now is built for you to sign up for a cheap subscription, usually give you some time free so it doesn't even show up on your bill at first. And then in time it shows up and you forget about it. And so this is, I mean, from a psychological perspective, it's brilliant. This is what all those little, you know, balkanized networks do, HBO or Hulu. And so what they do is they come up with their own content. They spend a fortune promoting it. Oh, you want to see this Bon Jovi biopic? It's going to be good. This is the true story of Bon Jovi, and it's on Hulu. And so you go, oh, okay. I grew up with Bon Jovi. When I was in high school, they were big. I watch Hulu. Bon Jovi, be good. So you go there, and you got to have a Hulu subscription. Yeah, so I really don't want to do a Hulu subscription. How about I give you all $5, and I watch your movie? Nah, we're not going to sell you the movie because we don't want to monetize the movie. We use them as a hook to get you, this is crack. We'll give you the first bit of crack free, right? We're pool sharks. We'll let you win the first couple and get your confidence up. We're crack dealers. We'll give you a little bit of, you can try it. And if you love it, then we'll own you. So you go, oh, shoot, man, I don't want to do that. Well, that becomes the subscription model. That's what they do. So you pay the $2 a month or $3 a month or whatever the fee is. Well, when we go back and look, we realize we're paying, oh, it's only $3 a month. And I've taught my kids, $3 a month is $36 a year into eternity. At some point, you have to go to the hassle of undoing that. The sooner, the better. Because $36 a month is $360 in 10 years. Okay, it doesn't sound like much. But you got 5 to 20. They have apps now that get rid of subscription apps. It's that bad. It is that bad. So that's one of the things we do as a family. Hey, we got to cut these apps out. Because it's not that we're going to go bankrupt over a $3, $8, $10, $12 app. It's that we're not teaching our kids that there's this little tiny cancer that's hanging around out there every month. And it just keeps dragging on and on. And understanding, before you click yes on, yeah, I'll pay a monthly fee for that app, understand there's going to come a time where you have to sit in judgment and say, oh, I don't even know why I have that app. All right, well, let's get rid of it right now. And you sit down with your family budget and you say, we're not going to allow the trash to creep in anymore. We're going to cut back. And before you know it, you've saved $300 a month, $500, $1,000 a month, depending on the size of your budget. You've saved real money. and you teach your kids, that money that we just saved in recurring fees, waste, inefficiency, subscriptions, that $300 is $3,600 a year. That $1,000 is $12,000 a year. There's a good chance you can do it. Can we live without that? Can we do without that? Can we knock that off? And chances are you can. Multiply it by 12. Now multiply that by years into the future. Before you know it, you go, hey, that adds up to be enough that if I started putting that into buying gold and silver or the stock market or some form of investment that is also growing off the corpus that it ends up being significant. It ends up being a real deal. It ends up mattering. And then you realize, wow, okay, that's worth doing. And that's what this is about, the fraud, the corruption. Kudos to the Trump administration. Kudos to them for giving J.D. Vance this opportunity to lead in this field. The left has played this game in this country with black people for many, many years, and it frustrates me for black people that they do it. We'll tell you how to think. We'll tell you how to vote. We'll tell you how to feel. We'll tell you how to live. White liberals do it, and black elected officials, the black appointed kings of all blacks. You're not smart enough to think for yourself. You're too dumb. You're a former slave. We'll do this for you because you're not very good. Just sit there and vote for me. Keep me in power, and I'll take care of you. I'll keep you protected from those evil white people over there. It's horrible. It's almost like they gather up black folks and hold some sort of orientation for, we'll be in charge, y'all just be dumb.
1: Hello, everybody. Welcome to orientation. Now, right off, I'd like to explain our org chart. I am the big cheese, the head honcho, el numero uno. I'm the one fighting for you against Whitey. You will never speak to me directly nor look me in the eye. Now, let's introduce you to the team. These are the people who report directly to me. These are the community organizers, the loudest victims, and professional activists. In this organization, your status goes up the more loudly you complain about racism, Republicans, and systemic oppression. You, too, can aspire to get to this level. And if you do, you'll get book deals, TV appearances, speaking fees, and power. Next, we have our school teachers, pastors, and influencers. These are people who remind everyone that it's the white man holding you down. You'll give them respect and bend to their influence. At this level, they're close to making their way into upper management to get that book deal and that paper. So they'll attack anyone who says that it isn't the white man who is keeping you down. So if you're a black conservative, they'll lead the charge in calling you an Uncle Tom and a sellout. Now, if you're one of them regular black folks who just want to work, raise your kids, live normal lives, you'll never rise to the top of this organization. You'll be shunned and mocked for acting white. Now remember, the organization and I are here to protect you and your children from systemic racism and those evil Republicans. We can only do that with your help. I do want you to know that as black people, you have the freedom to vote however you'd like. But keep in mind that your entire social hierarchy is built on this system. So, choose wisely. Now that we have that out of the way, ladies and gentlemen, welcome to the Democrat Plantation.
2: Thank you.
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13: I'm Michael Toscano. Air Force One took off from Beijing about 25 minutes ago, heading back to Washington as President Trump concludes 2 days of talks with Chinese President Xi.
14: It's an honor to be here. We'll be back, and I believe on September 24th or thereabouts, President Xi is going to be coming to the United States, and we will be reciprocal, like reciprocal trade.
13: The summit may end up being most remembered for the blunt warning from Xi to Trump to be careful about Taiwan or face dangerous consequences. Closing arguments were heard in Oakland, California over Elon Musk suing Sam Altman and OpenAI for turning what Musk says was meant to be a nonprofit company into a for-profit company. Here's CBS News legal contributor Jessica Levinson.
15: So much of it comes down to this: who do you believe, what do you believe was actually discussed, and what do you believe was promised versus what was said is like, this is what we're going to try and do.
13: A Supreme Court ruling may open up trucking companies to lawsuits over crashes on the basis of the drivers they hire or hiding bad safety records.
16: In a unanimous ruling, the U.S. Supreme Court will allow victims of deadly crashes to sue some of America's biggest brokers, which hire trucking companies to move goods.
14: Delilah Colvin was only 5 years old in June 2024, when a 18-wheel tractor trailer plowed into her.
16: President Trump during the State of the Union. Though the president focused on the immigration status of the driver, the high court's ruling in a separate case will allow Coleman's lawsuit against the trucking broker C.H. Robinson to proceed. Heather Bosch, CBS News.
13: Spirit Airlines may have given up the ghost, but legal action against it is very much alive. More from correspondent Jim Krasula.
17: Several terminated workers have filed a lawsuit saying Spirit Airlines failed to give proper layoff notices when it abruptly shut down earlier this month. The legal action also claims that the company's management misled employees about the chances of Spirit staying in business.
13: Rising food prices are resulting in food pantries seeing more people in need. CBS's Jason Allen visited one in Carrollton, Texas.
18: This section used to have all of our canned meat.
19: Casey McMahon showed us the empty shelves that usually hold canned chicken or tuna, protein sources that are in high demand. The average family that used to need help for 8 to 12 weeks, he says, now needs it for closer to 7 or 8 months.
13: Multiple wildfires are burning in the Texas Panhandle, eastern New Mexico, and the Oklahoma Panhandle. Shelters are open, but most evacuation orders are lifted. Meanwhile, gusty winds and dry conditions lead to an elevated fire risk from Wyoming to Minnesota. This is CBS News.
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13: Well, the Japanese are loving an animatronic anti-bear scarecrow.
4: Japan is reporting huge success with solar-powered monster wolf robots that have been helping keep the country's increasingly aggressive bear population at bay. The man-made wolves have shaggy fur, flashing red eyes, rotating heads, and emit 50 different threatening noises. They've been a boon to farmers, landowners, and anti-bear crusaders. The problem now, the company that makes them says it can't keep up with demand, despite the $4,000-plus price tag. 13 people were killed in bear attacks in Japan last year alone. One death has been confirmed so far this year. Deborah Rodriguez, CBS News.
13: Pope Leo denounced investments in AI and high-tech weaponry, warning they lead to a, quote, spiral of annihilation. Leo criticized increased military spending at the expense of education and health care, emphasizing the need for responsible artificial intelligence development. Michael Toscano, CBS.
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0: Lydia Serrani filling in for Jesse, who got some much needed time off. Thank you so much for tuning in again. I got a lot of your messages on social media the last time I filled in. And last night, if you were watching Newsmax, I had a 10 p.m. Eastern special as we watched President Trump meeting with China's President Xi Jinping. Quite the fanfare. They rolled out the red carpet for him literally at this, I think it's called like the People's Palace. This 20-minute long choreographed extravaganza, nothing like what we saw with Barack Obama. Now, this is the second time that the president has gone to China. First time was in 2017. And, you know, as I watched it happen, and I keep thinking about Trump, he basically walked into the lion's den, which is communist China. And he didn't go in as some kind of apologetic American president. He didn't go in as some weak global bureaucrat that's clearly compromised like Joe Biden bought and paid for. And China, they respect power when they see it. And that's what that whole display was about. That's the difference between Trump and these career politicians who spend decades surrendering America's power and our leverage, shipping our factories overseas, letting Beijing infiltrate our universities, steal our intellectual property. I mean, they're even buying fertility clinics, farmland. And meanwhile, Americans can't even buy one single square foot of property in China, right? In China. Make no mistake, Trump knows that the CCP, not the Chinese people, the CCP, they are our adversary. They poison our communities with fentanyl, right? Over the border. They built an economic empire off of our intellectual property. The president knows exactly what the Chinese Communist Party is about. He knows this isn't Canada. This isn't France. This is the Chinese Communist Party. This is the same regime that had the one child per household policy, right? Where people don't realize I watched this whole big documentary about it. Women were giving birth, and as the baby was giving birth, they would kill the baby. They would leave little baby girls on the side of the road to die. They have no qualms about killing their own people. This is the same regime that, as we speak, they are committing a genocide against the Uyghur Muslims, this ethnic minority, harvesting their organs. They're persecuting Christians. I saw this article just yesterday about they're trying to pervert who Jesus is, calling him a murderer, calling Mary, you don't even want to know what they're calling her. They're trying to rewrite history because they're afraid of God. They're afraid of a higher power than the government. They want the government to be their daddy. It sounds familiar, right? Because that's the Chinese Communist Party, this communist philosophy. We see it with the left as well. They crush dissent. They, if it wasn't for President Trump, they would have taken over Taiwan. They censor free speech. I mean, this is what they do. They manipulate the media. This is who the Chinese Communist Party is all about. And you'll hear, and Trump knows this, and you'll hear people say, well, oh my God, I can't believe Trump. He said, Xi Jinping, you're a friend and you're a strong and smart leader. And every single time Trump talks like this, the media acts like they're shocked, but they don't understand. This is Trump negotiating, but he doesn't negotiate emotionally. He negotiates strategically. Folks, this is the art of the deal. And this is what the president is doing, right? He flatters when it creates leverage. He praises when it lowers defenses, and he builds personal rapport because he understands something that the Washington establishment will never understand. They will never get it. Diplomacy is not therapy. It's combat. With a smile. Trump's not flying to China to sing Kumbaya and clap with the little kids, although he enjoyed it. You saw that part, right? When the kids were singing, you could tell he genuinely enjoyed that. But in the back of his mind, he's thinking to himself, these little kids, they're being forced to do this. And they are under a brutal, brutal regime, right? He went to China because he knows he's going there to advance America's interests and to tell China, you see, the way China tried to play it off, like that they're our equal, but they're not our equal. There were no two world superpowers there. There was Trump holding all the cards and China trying desperately to flatter him because they know that Trump holds everything, their economy holds China's economy in the palm of his hand. Where does China get most of their oil? From Iran, 90% of it. And unlike the globalists, Trump isn't naive. He knows what's at stake. He knows China has been eating America alive economically for decades. He knows Beijing exploits weak American leadership. He knows Wall Street got rich while middle America, they were hollowed out. That's why Trump was the first president in generations, right, to confront China head on. And remember what happened during his presidency: tariffs, trade pressure. He knows exactly what he's doing. He's making America rich again. He's making America powerful again. He's making America energy independent again. And that's where Joe Biden, he weakened us. He devastated us. When he participated, Joe Biden, in that Green New hoax, and we started buying all this dirty oil from everyone else instead of drill, baby, drill, what did he do? He weakened us over and over and over again. So President Trump, what he is doing right now, he is showing China, he is showing the world, I'm in charge here. And by showing China he's in charge, he's also showing Russia. And think about this too. It was very strategic what he did. Very strategic what he did by going after Maduro first, right? Then now Iran, and now he's telling China, watch your back. And Trump knows that the reason he has power is this comes from economic leverage, military dominance, and of course, energy independence. You know, Trump, he speaks differently about Xi, right, than most people, but Trump does this intentionally. Trump understands ego. He understands negotiation psychology, understands that publicly humiliating a foreign leader before a negotiation, it doesn't produce results. Joe Biden, don't. He insulted his adversaries, and then he was weak and feckless and conceded to them. And that's what Barack Obama did too. He tried to appease the mullahs by giving them a lot of mullah. And what did it do? It made Iran a nuclear, almost possibly a nuclear superpower. And that's what's at stake here. And that's what's the difference between President Trump and all the other career politicians. Trump compliments his adversaries and then pressures them harder than anybody else. And here's a reality that a lot of people forget. China is not our friend. And the president knows they're not our friends, right? And the Chinese people, though, they are not our enemy, but the communist regime is. And they are a threat to everything America stands for. Trump knows it. And that's why Beijing, they are afraid of Trump. They fear him. Not because Trump, I have family in Europe. And when Trump was getting elected, they were like, oh my God. Oh my God. And I said, well, what? They were like, Trump means what he says and says what he means. And that's what's the beautiful about the guy. So although you may sit back and say, well, how could he call Xi Jinping a friend? How could he say he's a great leader? Because Trump knows what he's doing. Trump knows that whether people love or hate him, he projects something that so many other leaders don't project. And that is strength and credibility when it matters. And the media, of course, they're going to tell a different story. But Trump, he talks tough when it matters. He acts tough when it counts. And for the first time, I know in my lifetime, China understands that America has a leader who is finally willing to fight for America first. America first. That's not weakness, folks. This is strategy. And that, folks, is the art of the deal. And that is what the president is doing. For all of you sitting out there saying, what is all this pomp and circumstance going on? Trump is getting fooled. Trump thinks these people are friends. He brought Rubio. He brought Hegseth. No, this is the art of the deal in effect, folks. Trust the process. Trust Trump. I'm not some acolyte, by the way. There are many things that Trump does that I disagree with. But when I'm, and you know, some of the things he says, I'm like, why is he saying this? But at the end of the day, we have a secure border. He's bringing crime down, and drug overdose death. These are just a few things I'm mentioning are at an all-time low. Gas prices are a little high right now. But again, trust the process of what this guy is doing. I'm Lydia Serrano, again, filling in for Jesse Kelly. Got a lot more to talk about. Again, you can follow me on social media at Lydia News, LIDIANEWS. You can catch me on Newsmax Saturdays at 5, Sundays at noon, and we'll be right back.
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Welcome back to the Jesse Kelly Show. I am Lydia Serrani, filling in for Jesse Kelly. You can see me on Newsmax at, if you watched last night, I was on at 10 p.m. Eastern with Bill Spadia. And then I will be hosting Saturday at 5 p.m. till 7 p.m. And then Sunday, we've got a special where I'll be on from 12 p.m. until 3 p.m. Normally, my show just goes until 2 p.m. And I'm looking at the TV screens right here, and they're talking about the fraud in Maine. In Maine alone, a Medicaid, they're saying it's like $46 million Medicaid, right? We hear about the Minnesota fraud. God only knows in New York fraud. We hear about the Somalis, where we're hearing about what's going on in Los Angeles, the fraud, the tens of the millions of dollars. Look at everything that's going on, right? And people are and meanwhile, all the Democrats want to talk about is gas prices. Do you know how much we could bring down our taxes if we just combated the fraud, right? All the waste and abuse, all the money that's collected, right? How many times have you driven across the bridge? I mean, I had to pay a toll just to come here. It's Midtown Manhattan. And you're like, how is this possible that the Metropolitan Transit Authority, the MTA, which is what we have here in New York, how are they broke? How are they always looking for a bailout? They're getting like $20 per driver at least every single day. How is this making any sense? Because people are stealing the money. And instead of the Democrats focusing on that, right? Could you imagine if we had Democrats that were normal again? Because back in the day they were. Could you imagine if they came out and they said, listen, we're not going to raise your taxes anymore because we are going to do an audit. We are going to doge the S out of every single social service, from Medicaid to welfare to autism, you name it, SNAP benefits. We're going to make sure if you're on welfare, you have to qualify for it. If you're getting unemployment, you got to qualify for it. You're going to get drug tested. All, you name it, all the freebies that are given out, we're going to audit everything before we raise a single dime of anybody's taxes. We're going to make sure that nobody's stealing your money, but they won't do that. Instead, I'm looking at CNN right now. Like Biden, Trump has an inflation problem. Unlike Biden, Trump's is self-inflicted. Story by analysis by Allison Morrow, CNN. That is just stupid. That is beyond moronic. Are you kidding me? First of all, Biden's inflation was self-inflicted. It was self-inflicted because he just kept spending and spending and spending all of our money. Secondly, like I just told you about the energy policy, as much as we want to complain about our gas prices now, they were worse under Joe Biden. And what was the reason there? We're at war right now, right? Because of the Strait of Hormuz. But at this point, if I was Trump, I mean, is it possible that I understand I'm not an expert when it comes to oil equities and all these other things, but why can't we just keep drilling on our own? I mean, just tell those people that have to use the Strait of Hormuz, those other countries, like, go scratch. Like, I'm sick and tired of America having to take care of everybody else. And that's what we've been doing for decades. We're like the police of the world. We have to bail everybody out. This one's human rights violations. Listen, as a Christian myself, as a Catholic, it breaks my heart what's happening in China, right? What they're doing to the Uyghurs, what they're doing to the Christians. But they're also doing it in Nigeria. They're also doing it in the Middle East. Guess what? They're also doing it in Israel, what they're doing to the Christians out there. We've all seen the social media videos, right? We saw the nun getting kicked in the head, right? We saw that, right? We saw that. It's everywhere. Christian persecution is happening everywhere, all over the world. So are we supposed to go in and go and attack every single person, every single country, every single government that's going and not doing the right thing? So no, we can't, but we need to take care of our own first. So yeah, I get it. It's very frustrating when we are fighting this war against Iran, and now because of it, we're paying higher gas prices, and because you pay a higher gas price, it's all a domino effect. Everything else you have to pay higher for. And this is self-inflicted, what has happened, but it's not President Trump's fault. We've had Democrats in power way longer than we've ever had a Republican. And what about Joe Biden? I mean, he's the one that allowed this infestation to happen, because that's what it is. It wasn't even an invasion. It was an infestation. And long before, I'm talking about Barack Obama, you name it. And it's happening all over the world, where we have these radical Muslims that are refusing. You know what? I'm saying radical, but are they radical, or are they just observant Muslims, right? And what they're doing is they don't want to assimilate. They don't want to assimilate. Where I'm from in the Bronx, right? You could probably tell I'm from the Bronx originally. That neighborhood used to be all Irish, all Catholic. Then it became a little bit Puerto Rican. Now it's all Muslim.
My Catholic school that I went to, St. Brendan's, shut down, right? The jewelry store that my mom, Frelick Jewelers, that my mom used to go to all the time, it's a Jewish little jewelry store, they had to shut down because the Muslims wouldn't step foot in there because it was an observant Jew that was the owner of the store. Why did we allow this? And you see everybody wearing burqas. Everybody's wearing burqas. Take a drive. And you're probably listening to this like, oh my God. If you're in the South right now, you're like, I can't believe this. I'm listening to this lady on the radio and she's saying in the Bronx that there are people walking around in burqas. Yes. Yes. Synagogues, the Oval, where I used to play as a child on the playground, seesaws, and I got bruised knees, this and that. You can't even go there you can't even go there because now they're praying all the time. I mean, yes. Whose fault is that? We are a Christian nation, one nation under God. It says so on our money that that's part of the reason why we separated. So from England, so we could do what we wanted. We could have our own religious independence. And yet we've given that all away. And now they're taking over. Now they're telling us, you Muslims, by the way, you can't have a dog. They don't want you to have a dog. They don't want you to do this. They're ringing, they're doing their prayers in the middle of the street. You name it. They're wearing their burqas. They're shutting down our schools. They're shutting down our businesses because they're not going into it. So whose fault is that? Now that is self-inflicted. That's what Joe Biden, he not only destroyed our economy, Barack Obama, and all the Democrats, along with Joe Biden, you name it, they destroyed what this country stood for, right? That's good old-fashioned Christian principles. Whether you like it or not, that's what this country was founded on. Okay, that's not a white nationalist thing. That is a red, white, and blue thing. So here we are. Here we are. We're the Bronx and the Brooklyn. We're seeing people just walking around in burqas, and it's only getting worse because while we're having less kids, one or two, three, whatever, they're having a whole bunch of them, a whole litter of kids, right? And then they're living off the government while our taxes keep going up. Yeah, it's a whole scam going on, and you guys know it. Okay, I'm Lydia Serrani. I will be taking your phone calls, 1-877-377-4373, 1-877-377-4373. Coming up, we're going to talk more about China with David Zhang. He's a China expert. I'm Lydia Serrano. You can follow me on social media at Lydia News, LIDIANEWS. We'll be right back.

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10: CBS News Brief. President Trump is on his way home to Washington, leaving Beijing and talks with China's President Xi behind.
11: This has been an incredible visit. I think a lot of good has come of it. We've made some fantastic trade deals, great for both countries.
10: Lawyers for Elon Musk and OpenAI made their final arguments yesterday in a case that could help shape the future of AI. Musk sued OpenAI CEO Sam Altman for allegedly shifting into a for-profit mode behind his back. CBS News legal contributor Jessica Levinson says the verdict may rest on personality.
12: I think that the jury's views of Elon Musk and Sam Altman could potentially make a difference here.
10: Correspondent Jason Allen checks on food pantries, helping people in a time of rapidly rising food prices.
13: Three quarters of the nation's food banks right now are seeing the same or increased demand from where they were a year ago.
10: CBS News Brief. I'm Michael Toscano.
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0: 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I'm Lydia Serrani, filling in for Jesse Kelly. You can see me on Newsmax every Saturday at 5 p.m. Eastern till 7 p.m. Sundays at noon. And then I fill in during the week, and you can always follow me on social media at Lydia News, L-I-D-I-A, and news like you watch on TV. Now, we're talking about China and what Trump is doing, what he's hoping to accomplish. Joining me now is David Zhang. He's a China analyst, host of China Insider on YouTube. David, thank you so much for joining us.
1: Lydia, thanks for having me.
0: So, David, talk to me about Trump's strategy. And I was looking at his body language when he first arrived. He had a very serious look on his face. And just a short time ago, by the way, we've got a little bit of breaking news. President Trump posting on Truth Social. This, he said, when President Xi very elegantly referred to the United States as perhaps being a declining nation, he was referring to the tremendous damage we suffered during the 4 years

0: almost defending him, saying elegantly referred to. What's the strategy here, David?
1: Yeah, look, Lydia, on the surface, it seems like the president was sort of giving all of the praises needed to the dictator over there. But I think this is honestly part of Trump's business dealing strategy. You got to make your opponents feel like that they're getting more, or that they're in this sort of, you know, discussion on equal footing. But look, the president went into China on this trip with a lot of what I would assume are cars that don't really require China, such as Iran, such as energy. But China, you see, we'll probably see this in the coming hours or days, buying more American products, soybean, crude oil, or at least I hope they keep their promise. But just on that Truth Social post just now, it honestly makes me feel like that the president is speaking to Xi directly. Now, it sounds like he's again praising Xi, but you got to remember, before Trump 1.0, that was in 2017, the Chinese government, the Chinese Communist Party, really thought that the United States was in decline, that through the 2000s, the 2010s, they didn't go through a financial crashdown. They didn't go through, they had a rise up. They didn't go through the war on terror. So they felt like that China was in a rising state and the U.S. was in a declining state. And that's why you had all of these think tanks in China that came out with these sort of rhetorics for Xi Jinping to openly say. But now I see this post and it really makes me think that the president is telling the world that America is back and China can no longer take America as it is, as it was yesterday. And so I think the future is looking like now just one new phrase that I'm still struggling to understand. The Chinese are calling this a new constructive relationship of strategic stability. It's a mouthful, but I think that point is they want to buy time. They don't want anything new that the president could be enacting, such as new tariffs or restrictions on access, or even I think at this point, the closure of the Strait of Hormuz is bringing a lot of pain to China as well.
0: Again, we're talking to David Zhang. He's a China analyst, host of China Insider on YouTube. I want you to take a listen to what Secretary of State Marco Rubio said about China. Clip two.
2: We're not trying to constrain China, but their rise cannot come at our expense. Their rise cannot come at our fall. So there's an area where we're just going to have a difference of opinion. But my view of them and of the government in China is they're very confident. They have a plan and they're trying to execute on that plan, which is fine. I understand that from a nation state perspective. But when that plan is in conflict with the national interest of the United States, we need to do what's right for the United States. And that'll come up on this trip. But more importantly, that'll be a feature of this relationship for a long time.
0: David Zhang, does China know that Trump holds all the cards?
1: They don't. And I think Xi is being falsely told by his advisors to think that China still has the card. Look, you got to remember, when you're in that information void as a dictator, you're essentially being pleased to or being told what you like to hear all the time. So China's economy is not doing great. And what Secretary Rubio just said, just one point, Lydia, that's really important for people to hear and understand, is that it's okay to compete against the United States as long as you do it on an equal, fair footing. But China doesn't do that. If we all remember, they've been stealing U.S. technology. They've been doing all of the things from an unfair vantage point. And so when we're looking at this relationship, I think, you know, as much as we hear all the praise from the president, they truly understand, this administration understands that dealing with China comes from all sorts of different areas. Some requires these sort of praises. Others require hard work and really hard, tough stances. So I think we're just going to see, this is the beginning of a, you know, 3+ years of dealing with China. And I don't think we're seeing the end of it just yet. And I'm very cautiously to suggest that if anything concrete, we could really see come out of this meeting, but could potentially go through for the next year or so as they slowly roll out. So I think this is a long-term work in progress state of affairs. And I think the secretary was essentially telling us that, you know, as long as it doesn't violate, but unfortunately, China does violate pretty much in every aspect into the American society and business world as well.
0: Right. They brutalize their own people with the one child policy. They killed their own people. Hello, Tiananmen Square, 1989, right? Thousands of people. We saw that. I mean, that's still etched in my mind. And I was a little child when I remember seeing that and how apropos that extravagant red carpet treatment was there in the western part of Tiananmen Square. And it's like, wow, this just almost 40 years ago, like people, there was blood. That red, those red carpets, and that whole Tiananmen Square was drenched in blood of people that wanted democracy. And as we speak,

0: there are genocides happening against religious minorities there in China. So this, do you think the president knows, Trump knows that Xi, the Communist Party, is our adversary? Although he's talking nice, but at the end of the day, they don't wish us well.
1: Yeah, no, I totally think that that's at least what the president would know, is that she is not there to actually be his friend. And I think the president, obviously, you know, as much as we think, or at least the mainstream media would like to paint the president as sort of appeasing China to some degree, I think we just have to look at the concrete actions coming out of this. We're seeing China is, or at least the U.S. is saying that China is agreeing to a lot of these things. But you mentioned human rights, and this is an area where, you know, I personally, I'm advocating for a lot of those, the persecuted groups in China, and I am fully aware of how hard it is for anybody to raise these questions. So you got to remember, same with Taiwan, same with religious democracy. These are topics that the CCP will take them to their graves with. These are things that, you know, they got blood on their hands. And so no matter what the president says, I don't think Xi is going to give an inch to reducing these human rights violations. And it's not just him, right? It's previous CCP leaderships as well. So I think even if, you know, we were also talking about releasing or possible release of Jimmy Lai, the founder of Apple Daily, or Pastor Ezra Jin. These are some of the names that's been floating around lately. I think if those things are in the works, definitely great. But it's such a big issue, in the sense that the Chinese government places so much emphasis on not wanting them to be talked about and discussed, that they're even willing to concede to some economic incentives for, say, the president to get, in order for the president to not do anything on the human rights side too. So those atrocities, I hope, come to light in the future. For now, I think it's quite difficult to get stuff done with China on those fronts.
0: All right, David Zhang, thank you so much for joining us. Again, China analyst, host of China Insider on YouTube. David Zhang, thank you so much for joining us.
1: Thanks for having me.
0: All right. So I see some calls already coming up. 877-377-4374. Again, that number is 877-377-4374. Again, I'm Lydia Serrani, filling in for Jesse Kelly. And you can follow me on social media and everywhere I am at Lydia News, LIDIANEWS. We got a lot more to talk about. I'll be taking your phone calls. We're going to be talking about Spencer Pratt, crime, the repeat offenders, you name it, all that and much more right here on the Jesse Kelly Show.
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0: 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I am Lydia Serrani, filling in for the one, the only Jesse Kelly. 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So I want to play this for you, Kamala Harris. They're not even hiding it anymore, the Democrats, that they want to cheat, lie, and steal, and do whatever they can to remain in power. Play clip number 3.
1: This is a moment where there are no bad ideas. A no bad idea brainstorm is what I'd like to call it. And in that no bad ideas brainstorm, we talk about what we need to do and think about doing around the Electoral College. We talk about the idea of Supreme Court reform, which includes expanding the Supreme Court. We invite a conversation about multi-members districts. We talk about, look, that if we win the Senate, which we should and we will, then the Senate Judiciary Committee should have rules that they put in place. So when these people come before as nominees to the Supreme Court and lie, that they are held to account and consequence, just that somebody goes on cable news and says they lie, but that there are rules in place to actually penalize people for lying to a Senate Judiciary Committee.
0: We're going to turn it off. I'm sorry. People probably just had dinner and they're getting sick. I'm sorry, everybody, if I made you nauseous to hear that woman. Oh, God, she is so annoying. Can you thank God? Oh, thank you, Jesus Christ, that she isn't our president. Can you imagine? Thank God the election wasn't stolen this time. Let's go to the phone calls to talk to Stacy from Houston, Texas. Stacy, what's on your mind? Welcome to the Jesse Kelly Show.
2: Hi, thank you. I just wanted to comment on something that you had mentioned earlier, which was about the infestation of, people in this country and the ones that are anti-American, anti-West. You know, Rome fell from within, and we are not the world's babysitter. We really just need to, I would just prefer to stop all immigration, sort out the people that don't belong here. If you're not assimilating, you shouldn't, you don't have anything to contribute. It's just better to just not be here. Other countries are, maybe not Europe, obviously, but other countries are a little more strict with who they let in. We educate our adversaries, and, it's just crazy. I realize people are busy with their day-to-day lives, but there's so much to pay attention to. And these people that are bleeding hearts and are so emotional with, oh, everyone's, got a good intention, help everyone. It's just not the way life is. So I know Jesse Kelly had mentioned once before about, a president's got to make some hard decisions, and that would be, in my opinion, just going through and getting rid of people. I don't think that's possible, but that would be great. That would be wonderful if that ever happened, at least in my opinion.
0: Yeah, I agree. It's called suicidal empathy, right? Because we're killing ourselves with this garbage that is happening. Look, you're from Texas there. You know it better than anybody what's happening there with the Sharia law, the Epic City, tens of thousands. They want to have their own little amusement parks, their own communities, you name it. They are taking over. Like you said, Stacy. Rome fell from within, and that's what they're doing. It's not even a Trojan horse. They're not even trying to pretend what they're doing. Like I told you, they're taking over the Bronx. They're taking over Brooklyn. I mean, right here on the streets of New York City, I put it on my social media and you'll see it. A guy was walking around dressed up as a jihadi terrorist with a faux suicide vest. Why is it? Where is the FBI and the CIA infiltrating these losers, right? These demonstrations, right? Pretending they're part of it. I mean, they had no problem, right? Infiltrating January 6th and going after the priests and the nuns and the monks and the Franciscan friars praying outside of the abortion clinics, right? They had no problem. Or what they did on January 6th, we know there was a lot more FBI agents than we initially were led to believe. So, but why are we not infiltrating these organizations and these people that are trying to destroy America from within? I guarantee you, if there was a terrorist organization happening and they were trying to recruit people, they could recruit people left and right because they're chanting death to America. NYU, which is New York University, right here in New York City, not far from where this studio is right now, they raise the Nazi flag. I mean, they're not even hiding it anymore. They're not even hiding it. By the way, that number again is 1-877-377-4373, 877-377-4373. Don from Colorado, what's on your mind?
3: Hi there. I wanted to piggyback on your comment about New York City being taken over by the Muslims in certain areas. I just went to Toronto and Niagara Falls. I went to the New York side and the Canadian side, first time I'd been to either. And I was amazed at the amount of Chinese and Indians. You could smell curry everywhere, and Muslims. There weren't any Americans at the Niagara Falls. I assume, well, maybe they're locals. They've been there. They've done that. They've seen it. The Chinese maybe come in with all their tourists. But it was just heavily infiltrated with Indians and Chinese and Muslim. And Toronto, too, I didn't see or hear any English or French-speaking people there. Mm-hmm. I was down by where the Toronto Blue Jays, where their stadium is, and I was just amazed. And like I said, the smell was curry everywhere. So I wanted to also say, if you don't want to simulate, you need to go. If you can't bring something to the table, productivity, you need to go. And I'm really disappointed that Trump has not, it seems like the numbers to deport have slowed down. It seems like that what happened in Minnesota with those two commies being killed, that it really has it kind of lost the momentum after that. And at this rate, the amount we've done in a year and a half, after his term's over, we're gonna need Republican to continue this. It's not gonna be in my lifetime, even if they get the same amount every year out of here, because Biden left. He let in, I bet you, 15 million. So we're losing our country. We're losing our culture. They don't want to assimilate. It's happening in Europe, and it's going to happen here. And I'm really disappointed that Trump is not doing, laying down on, laying the wood on the people that are here and continue to do that.
0: I agree, Don. That's what happened in Minnesota, and he chilled on it. They got a lot of bad press, and he needs to ramp it all up again because the silent majority is staying silent. The majority of people want all these people out of here. Everybody knows it, that the Somalis were behind it, right? They know that the immigrants, they came here illegal, and even if they came here legally, all they want to do is take advantage of the system. They're mistaking our kindness for weakness, and no more. We are the strongest country in the world, and we need to assert ourselves again on that world stage and stop this invasion from happening. Again, I'm Lydia Serrani, filling in for Jesse Kelly. You can follow me at Lydia News, LIDIANEWS. We'll be right back.

0: Born on America's darkest day of 9/11, the Tunnel to Towers Foundation has been helping America's heroes ever since. Heroes like United States Army Specialist Anthony Vargas. 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That's T, the number 2, T.
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12: Ship anchored off the United Arab Emirates was seized and taken toward Iran. Another was attacked and sank near the coast of Oman. Meantime, two key players in the Middle East conflict are back at the negotiating table. CBS's Olivia Gazis.
13: A third round of ambassador-level talks between Israel and Lebanon is continuing in Washington as the U.S. aims to shore up a ceasefire that remains under strain on the ground. A State Department official said the first day of a two-day session ran from 9 a.m. to 5 p.m. and was productive and positive.
12: The top spokesman for Health Secretary Kennedy has resigned. Correspondent Linda Kenyon has details from Washington.
14: Rich Danker cited irreconcilable differences with the administration, which supported marketing approval of e-cigarette flavors that could appeal to children. Danker's resignation follows the resignation of the FDA Commissioner Marty McCary, who also objected to the approval.
12: The Supreme Court has given the green light for continued access to the abortion pill mifepristone by mail. CBS's Jan Crawford.
1: The state of Louisiana had sued to block bi-mail access, arguing the FDA wrongly approved mail prescriptions after easing the in-person requirements in 2021 during the COVID pandemic. A New Orleans-based federal appeals court ruled Louisiana was likely to win the case and rejected the FDA's approval.
12: Litigation is expected to continue in lower courts. To Ohio now, where two people were killed when a Piper PA-28 crashed into a home in Akron. Officials say the structure burst into flames on impact. Fire Chief Sergi Lash.
15: Right now we know it's a small plane. There are two individuals that are in it and they are deceased. The family was home. There were four individuals that lived there, and thankfully they all made it out safely with no injuries.
12: This is CBS News.
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27: Great radio stations all over, along with Sam and with Polo. It is the Joe Pags Show. Thanks a lot for stopping by. Of course, the president's still over in Beijing. We're still going to talk about it. Not everything was perfect there. In fact, this story that Sam sent me, there were some problems, including a standoff with a Secret Service agent, armed Secret Service agent, because they carry firearms. All very interesting. You have to keep in mind, China always wants you to only get the best possible looking face on what it is you see when you're there. One thing they couldn't hide, as I was watching it last night, was the fact that there's so much smog there in Beijing. It's thick. in that city. I mean, when you're there, and I've been there, you actually see this hanging over the city. And it's nasty. Because they don't worry about pollution there. Well, we'll do whatever we want. We're China. But they couldn't hide that. What we saw was these great kids jumping up and down and waving. But there were some issues, and I'll give you that story coming up. Now, Sam, we're having a conversation during the break.
0: Right.
27: There's a chance that that song was not being played when he got off of Air Force One. I said, as I was playing it, that I hear the band, I don't see the band. And then we also heard fake cheering as well. That audio easily, I mean, not only in this day and age, in the 1960s, you could have added that audio easily to the background of that video. So do we know for a fact that they played that song when he got off the Air Force One or not?
0: So the research that I'm seeing is that the Chinese people did play YMCA for the president. However, it was during a closed-door banquet meeting, and they played it at some point during that meeting. And I did see some sources having, like, the actual song list, and YMCA was on there. But I'm not sure that the video that we just played was real audio.
27: Well, your mother watched it when it happened. She said they weren't playing that when he got off the plane.
0: I'm trying to find that exact, like, from that video from Rapid Response 47, because they always have the true audio. So I'm going to see if I can verify that, but I totally believe Mom.
27: I mean, Rapid Response 47, for those who don't know, is an X page that will take clips all day long and post them, like, from the administration. It's a very, very, is it verified gray as well as gold? I know that it's verified on X, but if it's gray, then it's definitely a government X account. If it's gold, it might be the campaign account from President Trump. But it definitely is. I think Stephen Chong is on there all the time, and he's one of his advisors. So it's definitely, if they put it up, that it's good. Did we get the video of the plane from Rapid Response 47?
0: Okay, so I'm seeing actually the original video, and you can hear some kind of music, but I think it might be like the Chinese, you know, national anthem, and the Chinese people who are waving the flags are just chanting something.
27: Okay, so it wasn't being played. Chalk went up for your mom, but you're saying it was played somewhere, but behind closed doors, so we wouldn't have any audio or video of it?
0: Allegedly, yes.
27: All right, so the guy who called in from St. Paul wasn't wrong because he saw the video that we saw, but it turns out that was probably altered video where they added it. Because I will die on this hill. If they're playing YMCA, Trump is going to do the dance. I don't care if he's in Beijing.
0: Right.
27: I was like, he's not doing the dance. Why isn't he doing the dance?
0: Well, it was a little deceiving because he did do like a fist bump, but yeah, you know.
27: Okay. There you go. That is the update. Now, everything was not hunky-dory. Everything has not gone according to plan. Let me reiterate again. When I went to China, they took us to, I mean, there was a place we were going to go here, you're going to go here, you're going to go here, you're going to go here. They took us to the Great Wall of China. I think my toes are still numb 15 years later from hiking up that wall. And then they're going to take you to where the Beijing Olympics were. You see, like, the cubicle, the big cube where they did all the indoor swimming events. They're going to take you to restaurants, Chinese restaurants, that are like American Chinese food. Like you would go and pick up here. That's not the way Chinese food is in China. But they take you to that to Americanize it. And then suddenly people come around with jade. Wouldn't you like to buy some jade? Look at this beautiful jade. Then you get to go to Tiananmen Square. And that's it. They don't let you like really see what's going on in the outskirts of China. Because there's a lot of poverty. There's a lot of agriculture, a lot of nothing. But they took you to places that they wanted you to report back about. Now, we did go to some restaurants that were Chinese restaurants, actual food in China, and it's very different than the Chinese food that you would normally get here in the United States. So they want you to go back and tell everybody how great it was, even though there are some non-great areas. You want to put on your best face, I get it. I'm not here to say you shouldn't, but we should not be hearing stories like this out of the New York Post. I found this to be very surprising, to be honest with you. The headline is, chaos erupts behind the scenes of Trump's China trip, including trampled White House aide. What? Written by Emily Gooden over at the New York Post. Among the incidents that took place Thursday today, a White House staffer was trampled by Chinese reporters. A Secret Service agent was kept out of official events. American journalists were prevented from joining the presidential motorcade. The chaos was all captured by a cameraman accompanying rush hour director Brett Ratner. as he prepares to shoot a fourth installment of the beloved feature film franchise. The dust-ups of the Chinese caused frustrations to boil over on the American side, with one member of the U.S. delegation overheard calling it an S show. Sam, do we know what the S stands for?
0: No.
27: Yeah, okay. Just wondering. As part of an effort by Chinese officials to keep a tight hold of their American guests and dictate coverage of the global news event, U.S. reporters have been subject to strict controls, including limited access to bathrooms and the confiscation of water bottles. What? What? No other hydration was provided to the American press despite bright sunshine and temperatures topping 80 degrees in the Chinese capital. However, that proved a minor issue compared to three major flashpoints. The first incident came when an aggressive Chinese press pack charged into Trump's morning bilateral meeting with Xi, knocking down and then stepping on a White House advance team member. The aide was bruised and shaken, though not seriously injured, and the incident caused her colleagues to loudly protest the Chinese media's behavior. The next confrontation came in the afternoon at the Temple of Heaven when Chinese officials refused to admit a Secret Service agent accompanying the presidential press pool into the secure area because the agent was carrying a firearm, standard practice for the protective agency. The Chinese version of the Mexican standoff ensued, with the press pool and American delegation refusing to move forward without the agent, and Beijing officials determined to take his sidearm. After a 30-minute delay and many arguments, another Secret Service agent who had already been cleared to proceed was summoned to escort reporters inside while the first agent stayed behind. Trump and Xi arrived late for the temple visit after their bilateral meeting ran long. After two men posed for photos, and here's a photo, shaking hands and touching hands and smiling at each other, whatever. They continued to tour their tour while the American press were taken to a holding room and shut in. When it came time for Trump to depart, Chinese officials refused to allow the reporters to rejoin the presidential motorcade, prompting another round of loud arguments. At one point, amid the repeated cries of, "We have to go," a White House official told the Chinese, the Trump administration would never treat them this way if the roles were reversed. Finally, with Trump in the motorcade and waiting for the press, a White House staffer announced, "We are going." That was the one cue for American contingent to push their way past the Chinese and run out the door. As the group crossed the temple grounds to catch up to the motorcade, another set of Chinese officials tried to stop them, running with their arms and out toward the group. But the Americans pressed on and reached the line of cars that made up the president's convoy. Adding to this surreal scene was the presence of Ratner's cameraman, an unusual addition to the press pool. The author, who traveled with Trump to China on board Air Force One, told the Post that the cameraman was scouting locations and checking lighting around the Chinese capital before filming of Rush Hour 4 starts later in the year, and not shooting a follow-up to Ratner's documentary, Melania. Security and image control over major concerns of the Chinese surveillance cameras are visibly everywhere, every few feet in Beijing, including on the streetlights and stoplights, to provide near continuous coverage of the city. Come on, dude. That's bad. I mean, I'm glad we know. Because as much as I was propping them up in the first hour saying, hey, they showed the proper respect. That's cool. This isn't okay. It just isn't. You got to treat people better than that. Now, one would assume that you got clearance to bring your firearms with you to China. There's no way they just showed up and said, oh, by the way, everybody's armed. I'm sure the president and his team, his advance team, whomever, said, we're going to have Secret Service and we're going to protect the guy. That's our job. And as far as the advance team person being trampled, what the beep is that all about? And then you take the press and shove them in a room and don't allow them to do their jobs at all and take their water bottles? Come on, man. So a little bit of stark reality that goes along with the praise from hour number one. By the way, Marco Rubio was talking about the future with China, also the inclusion of Iran, what the goal is here.
2: My read has been what I think has been for a while, and that is China has a plan. I mean, they clearly view themselves, they believe they will be the world's most powerful country. They'll surpass the United States, and they have a plan to do it. And they're executing on that plan, and I don't blame them. If I were the Chinese government, I'd have the same plan. We, on the other hand, don't view it that way, and we don't want to see anything. We're not trying to constrain China, but their rise cannot come at our expense. Their rise cannot come at our fall. So there's an area where we're just going to have a difference of opinion. But my view of them and of the government in China is they're very confident. They have a plan, and they're trying to execute on that plan, which is fine. I understand that from a nation-state perspective, but when that plan is in conflict with the national interest of the United States, we need to do what's right for the United States. And that'll come up on this trip, but more importantly, that'll be a feature of this relationship for a long time.
27: I mean, it makes perfect sense. China's going to be China first. United States should be America first. Unfortunately, half of the United States doesn't believe in America first, and that's pretty disgusting. But Iran should be Iran first. I mean, every country is going to act that way. So I get what he's laying down. But at the same time, it cannot be at our expense. It can't be China first because America last. That's not going to be okay. But yeah, I mean, listen, we're getting the truth out of what happened today in China. And I'm not surprised by it because, again, when we were there, we were ushered around by people who basically wanted us to see. All of a sudden, so I don't even know if I told you this, but all of a sudden, we're walking down some side street in Beijing, or maybe it was at the outskirts somewhere, and they walked us past, like, there just happened to be a modeling shoot.
0: I mean, what?
27: Like really? Like the best-looking people in China were there. Suddenly, there's a photo shoot.
0: Right.
27: Like, wow, how crazy. We're walking right by this. Look how beautiful they are. So, I mean, and, you know, we were also staying near a place where there was a church with a cross on it. I'm like, people can go to Christian church in China? Well, I mean, if you're a visitor, you think they can. Then you come back here and say, wow, look how great they are with Christians. So, I mean, you get it when you're going. You're going to get the okey-doke a bit. You trampled on a White House aide? You told Secret Service you can't be Secret Service. You told reporters you can't report. Come on. I would hope that we would have a plan of action in place. We'll come, but these things have to be allowed. So a little bit interesting to get that angle of it. 833-JOE-PAGS, 833-563-7247, joepags.com. Want to hear from you. It's going to be Lily Tang Williams, who is from China. She escaped China, and she's here now. She's been an American for a long time. She's running for U.S. Representative out of New Hampshire. Really good insight on exactly what's going on in China right now. You're going to want to stick around for that. Let me tell you in the meantime about the Anthem Gold Group. 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
15: Pleasure to have you. Thanks. I appreciate you stopping by. It is the Joe Pack Show. It'll be Lily Tang Williams at the bottom of the hour. She's running for U.S. Representative of the great state of New Hampshire. And I hope she wins. If she wins against the, and I can't think of the woman's name right now, but she was one of the seditious six. Seditious six, he said. If she wins, she'll be the only Republican representative from New England. I mean, if you're in New Hampshire, let's use your brain. Wouldn't it be nice to have somebody who's actually representing the 40% Republicans in New England? You have no representative, no representation now. Now, one of the things you've got to realize is Lily is from China. She escaped China when she was young, and she still has a very thick Chinese accent. And that can actually be a good thing because she speaks Mandarin. And she might actually understand what's going on better with a summit like we're seeing now. But here's somebody who's an immigrant, came here legally, is an American citizen now, who wants to go and actually stand up for America first, wants to go and stand up for the incredible opportunity in this land of plenty that we all have. Somebody who's sick and tired of people dragging the country down. A very interesting conversation. Make sure you stick around for that. I think you're going to get a kick out of it because she doesn't play around. She tells you exactly what it is that she wants. By the way, then there's this. Allegedly, well, she is promising not to provide military equipment to Iran. This is from CNN. Could be fake news, but I believe it's probably true. And I'm like, okay. I mean, I don't think you're giving Iran military equipment now. Are you going to stop helping them find where we are? Are you going to stop helping them with GPS location, you know, military location stuff that you're using to help Iran know where an attack is coming from or where the Americans are? Saying you're not going to provide equipment, huh? Is Russia providing the equipment? U.S.-China summit, Trump says she pledged not to provide military equipment to Iran. Leaders also discussed the global energy crisis, Taiwan, and other key issues in Beijing. Chinese leader Xi Jinping hailed the U.S.-China relationship as the world's most consequential, telling President Trump, we must make it work and never mess it up. Xi also said Taiwan is the most important issue in the China-U.S. relations, and it could create a highly dangerous situation if mishandled. Iran War's shadow, Trump, who will meet Xi again in a few hours, said early Friday, local time, so it's right now they're about 13 hours ahead of where I am, said his military campaign against Iran is to be continued, suggesting he's still strongly considering resuming attacks amid a fragile ceasefire. Separately, the U.S. president, in an interview on Fox News, said Xi pledged to not provide military equipment to Tehran. We'll see. You can say that. Doesn't mean you're going to stand by that. It's very interesting. Also, Trump and Scott Bessent, the Treasury Secretary who's there. By the way, let me ask you guys, Sammy, you think it's cool to have that many administration people there? It just seems like there are too many people there.
16: Yeah, I'm really never comfortable when so many people go to one place, especially a foreign country.
15: I mean, why is the Secretary of War there? Why is Pete Hegseth there?
16: Right?
15: I
16: don't know.
15: Paula, what do you think?
17: I mean, if he's the guy, he should be the guy. You don't need anybody else there.
15: I mean, he's got
17: other than people to protect him, but...
15: Well, I mean, I'm with you on that, but the whole Chinese delegation is there, so I think they want to go tit for tat. It's very strange.
17: Yeah, that's one of those stupid things like in football where, like, if the one team takes five guys to be the captains, then the other team will take, like, the whole team to the other side just to try to intimidate. It's like, who cares?
15: Yeah, we're on their home court. We're not going to intimidate the Chinese while you're in Beijing.
17: Yeah.
15: That said, you've got President Trump, just trying to think off the top of my head, you've got Treasury Secretary Scott Bessent. You've got the Secretary of War, Pete Hegseth. You've got Stephen Miller is there. Eric Trump is there along with Laura Trump. I'm like, I don't like that all of these people are there. I mean, there are other
16: Elon Musk.
15: Yeah, Elon Musk is there. Tim Cook is there.
16: Yeah,
15: formerly of Apple. I think he stepped down, didn't he?
17: I said
15: he was going to be stepping down.
17: I get having advisors, but it looks like you need advisors for everything, and it's like. If you're the guy, you're the guy.
15: I just think it's dangerous to have so many people there, to be honest with you. Trump and Bessent, by the way, say that China may help to reopen the Strait of Hormuz, which is confusing to me because I was told it was open. We opened it.
17: Help.
15: This is from our friends at Newsmax. President Trump said, President Trump and Treasury Secretary Scott Bessent said today that China could play a major role in reopening the Strait of Hormuz as the White House increasingly presses Beijing to use its economic leverage over Iran amid the ongoing regional war and global energy crunch. I mean, is it open or not? If it is, why do we need help opening it? I don't know. I'm trying to report it, and people call me a panicking, and people say that, why are you telling the president what to do? And I just want to know what's really going on. So Cook is stepping down this year, but he hasn't yet. Sam, that was the announcement?
16: Yes, in September. Yep.
15: All right, there you go. And by the way, just to put a fine bow or a little bow on top of this, they didn't play YMCA as they got off of Air Force One. Allegedly, they played it inside some luncheon that we didn't get to hear, or we might get some video out eventually. Sounds like our media can't do anything there right now. Appreciate Lynn checking Grok and giving us that answer. 833-JOE-PAGS, joepags.com. Demi Lily Tang Williams when we come back. Keep it here.
18: Don't be an A-dub. Stay with the Joe Pags Show. CBS News brief. President Trump is on his way home to Washington, leaving Beijing and talks with China's President Xi behind.
19: This has been an incredible visit. I think a lot of good has come of it. We've made some fantastic trade deals, great for both countries.
18: Lawyers for Elon Musk and OpenAI made their final arguments yesterday in a case that could help shape the future of AI. Musk sued OpenAI CEO Sam Altman for allegedly shifting into a for-profit mode behind his back. CBS News legal contributor Jessica Levinson says the verdict may rest on personality.
16: I think that the jury's views of Elon Musk and Sam Altman could potentially make a difference here.
18: Correspondent Jason Allen checks on food pantries, helping people in a time of rapidly rising food prices.
20: Three quarters of the nation's food banks right now are seeing the same or increased demand from where they were a year ago.
18: CBS News Brief. I'm Michael Toscano.
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27: This is a Bloomberg Money Minute. Tariffs, consumer uncertainty, trade disputes, all factors affecting the biggest business of the heartland. And you can add to that the weather. Extremes from Mother Nature have caused immense damage to the nation's wheat crop so far this year. Crop scouts with the Wheat Quality Council's annual crop tour found that freezes, frost, drought, and diseases have damaged wheat fields in Kansas, Oklahoma, and Nebraska, with yields expected to be well below last year's forecast. The USDA estimates a 25% decline in U.S. winter wheat production. Wall Street's record performance for the Nasdaq and S&P Thursday, which was fed in large part by rising bets on AI return on investment, could be followed by more strength today, as semiconductor equipment giant Applied Materials credits strong AI data center demand for its boost to expected profit and sales, and as AI chipmaker Cerebras comes off the biggest stock IPO year to date with a 68% Wall Street debut. Andrew O'Day, Bloomberg Radio.
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15: We all watched the reception yesterday. We all watched the pomp and circumstance. Chairman or President Xi receiving President Trump in Beijing. We had nobody was in the streets. Everybody was cleared out. It was all very, very pristine and pretty impressive. But what is this meeting really all about? I've got to get with Lily Tang Williams. She's running for District 2 Republican, great state of New Hampshire. You got to go in. If you're in New Hampshire, we've got listeners there. Go to lilytangwilliams.com. Lily, how are you? Good to see you.
0: I'm doing great. Good to be back here.
15: It's been a while. Let's talk about what we saw yesterday. I have been right there in Beijing. I've been at Tiananmen Square. I've been to that place where Mao's picture is everywhere. It was very, very classy. I thought it was a very nice reception. But tell me and tell my listeners and my viewers, what does President Xi want out of this? What does he want from this meeting?
0: Well, you know, China's economy is not doing well. They also are suffering from oil supply issues because of conflict in Iran. And so I think that President Trump is going there from the position of strength to negotiate good deals for America, American jobs. China joined the WTO a long time ago, but they have never lived up to its promise. And now they're in need of actually more U.S. and support because their unemployment for the youth is very high. And

0: you know, be trusted 100%.
1: Right. Well, that's what I was going to say. Well, a couple of things are important. Number one, we have the leverage. You're right. Because we shut off the oil supply from Venezuela, that hurts China. We're shutting off the oil supply from Iran. That hurts China. That brings China to the negotiating table. But what you just said is really important. He might look at President Trump in the eye and say he's going to do one thing, and then he's going to go back and support Iran again, or he might go back and support North Korea. So how much can we believe what President Xi is saying? Is he in trouble in China if he doesn't fix the economy? Might the actual government push him out? That's what they do. They'll just get rid of you if you're no good anymore.
0: Well, he has been actually purged his political enemies inside the China's military commission. You know, he got rid of, what, four generals? And right. So he is facing not the internal dissatisfaction, especially on economy. And the United States trade wars and on tariffs wars also make Chinese economy hurting, because China is basically fundamentally export economy. They do not have the free market, free enterprise system like we do here to, you know, actually get the Chinese people who are super hardworking entrepreneurs to start their own business, to create jobs. It's all about the state control and the CCP control. So now he is actually have to engage with us now to make some good deals on the trade wars. And then we need them to help with the Middle East conflict. And we are still dependent on China, unfortunately, on supply chain, especially the rare earths. And so there are lots of things to talk about. I'm just hoping that, President Trump, you know, even though he talks very nice about President Xi Jinping, and, you know, it's Chinese way, you have to give right. him a face to calm down. But still, fundamentally, we need to hold them accountable, and we have to have plan, you know, two and three if they don't stick to their promises. You know, they need to open up the industry, the market now for American companies, for American products.
1: Well, as you know, I've been there. I went there 15 years ago to get my daughter Gia. And when I was there, I didn't see any American products whatsoever. I didn't see any American cars whatsoever. I only saw Chinese made, Chinese produced. And that market is not open. Yet here, if you go to Walmart, everything's made in China. So can we make a better balance between Chinese and American products to where we can actually share? Because it's been a closed market to us, and we've been an open market for them. It doesn't make sense.
0: I absolutely support, actually, get China to table. Let's say do reciprocal policies. How about zero? I would love to have a real free trade, zero, zero. And also, China yes. got to stop stealing our intellectual properties, you know, espionage and spying. And, you know, recently, California mayor resigned, and she was spying for China.
1: Yes.
0: You know, all this infiltration into our country got to stop. At the same time, they got to open up their country. Let's say they can come here by business, by private schools, by land, by real estate. And, you know, what can we buy when we go to China?
1: Nothing.
0: As American citizen, you cannot even buy a condo. You know, I've been speaking the truth about CCP. So they banned from me, you know, I cannot go to China to see my family for 11
1: really?
0: Years. Yes, but I still watch what's going on in China. And because I'm anti-CCP, so they will, you know, actually attack me and destroy my credibility by running for Congress here, because I'm the anti-communist Republican candidate, not like a Democrat or cozy with the CCP.
1: Yeah. LilyTangWilliams.com. Go and support her candidacy. She's running for District 2 Republican, great state of New Hampshire. When did you escape China, and how different is it today than it was when you lived there?
0: Well, of course, after Deng Xiaoping's economic reform, China got more richer,
1: right.
0: and more foreign investment going there, and more foreign students go there. So I came to this country 1988 when I could have a legal opportunity to attend a graduate school on my own time and
1: right.
0: dime. So I came here as a foreign student, but I really just wanted to escape China, live under freedom. So that's different. And today's Chinese students who come here, they're from a richer family background, elitist children. Maybe their parents are high-level officials inside the party. And they have different kind of attitudes. They could be working for China as spies. Who knows? So China is complicated. You have to kind of vent people very carefully. Not all bad and not all good. But
1: right.
0: how do we actually create a modern China policy, which is reciprocal? You cannot do whatever you do not allow us to do inside the China.

0: China? How about the Chinese people who are suffering without access to free internet? I hope Elon Musk will say, hey, can I provide the Starlink to Chinese people so they can have access to free speech? Would that be great? And release political prisoners like Jamie Nye. Then let's talk about, you know, bring China up to the, you know, Western world a little bit more in line with our values.
1: What do you think China wants from us? And what I mean by that is they clearly keep spying on us. They clearly are doing espionage. Like you said, they're buying land. They're buying property. They're buying buildings. They're starting, they're running businesses here. A bunch of students come here to study. And as you said, not all good, not all bad. But what do they want? If I were to be able to ask President Xi, what do you want? And if he told me the truth, what would he say?
0: Well, when it comes to Xi Jinping, he wants China to become a number one dominant global power. It's called a China dream, Chinese dream. It's not a regular Chinese dream. And how does he achieve that? They had a long game plan. It's through soft power invasion. That means to come here without fire one shot and take over our education, media, and you know, the business sector, mingle with people, and they got a propaganda machine, a spy, and basically say how wonderful China is. There's some people just don't say China as a threat.
1: Right.
0: And China, I have to tell you, is our largest adversary. Now Xi Jinping wants to be partners because his economy is in trouble. And also that he is facing lots of internal turmoils to grab political power away from him. He has failed as a president of China, and especially during COVID years. He is the one who brought down China's economy and drive out the foreign investment and drive out all the people who literally wanted just to make money inside the China market. And domestic consumption is very, very, you know, slow. They have a kind of deflation right now. And so he's facing lots of challenges. He wanted to make deal with America. That's why all the business people go there. But I have to be warning people, be cautious. We want them to open up their market first and their business to us instead of we open up more to them.
1: Yes.
0: And of course, same time, you know, President Trump is a, you know, very good negotiator. Maybe on trade wars, start with trade wars. And we still have tariff on them, but because they have high tariff on us for years and years. So how about we bring that to a level playing field?
1: Yeah, it makes perfect sense. GOP candidate, New Hampshire District 2 is Lily Tang Williams. Go to lilytangwilliams.com. When we watch what's unfolding in China and what they're trying to get from us all the time, we had an open border for 4 years under Biden. That border was wide open. We know a lot of Chinese nationals showed up here. We also know that many Chinese people were just found being lost next to military installations. They would just like go on a road trip, go to a military base, go to a military installation and say, oh, we were lost. We didn't know where we are. What do you think they were trying to do? I mean, during those 4 years, China purposely sent a bunch of people in, right?
0: Yes, and about at least 80,000 of them, mostly military-aged men. Where did they go? How many are deported? And how many of them are hiding in California, New York, is the sanctuary cities?
1: Yes.
0: And they are in New Hampshire, too. We have three huge land deals that sold to Chinese companies. I'm the whistleblower and to bring that to the light. Most recently, the China richest man, Zhong San San, bought 23 acres with large industrial building in Nashua, New Hampshire. And without any kind of media, you know, or public input, it was very quiet. And they paid four times more than they assessed the value of the property. And I'm still working on it to get the grassroots, you know, rise up and to try to look into this and get the federal government involved because that violated our federal laws. But everything is going very slow right now. I think it's a part of Xi Jinping's tactic, CCP tactic. Some rich people do want to park their money in the U.S., but remember the national intelligence law passed by Chinese government 2017. It doesn't matter where you are as a Chinese citizen or businessman, you have the obligation to assist, cooperate with the Chinese government to do international intelligence gathering and spying. So everybody has a Chinese passport, need to be vetted very carefully. But we don't do that. We just let them all come in, and there's still lots of United Front Work Department supported NGOs and the students' Chinese organizations, sister cities, friendly societies, and United Chinese Americans. You know, those are buzzwords. Then yeah. We need to look into that. Some have 503-1, those tax exempt status. It's right. Crazy to me.
1: It doesn't make sense, that's for sure. Lily, how much power does Beijing have over Iran? If she called the Iranian leaders and said, make a deal today, open the strait today, would Iran listen to them?
0: Well, China is a big backer for, you know, Russia, Iran, North Korea, and even Hamas. So I think China is the second largest economy.
1: Right.
0: And so they are the leaders of BRICS group. When you talk about BRICS alliance, you know, China is still a leader, and it's very important to have China engagement and also lay our cards down at the table to say, give and take, we need to achieve this, you want that. So they have to come to agreement. But if China continue to go down this path and not to make good deals, with the United States, I think the China economy could collapse and his power could be in trouble. So I think that by going there to actually face to face and talk about lots of things, and we have more leverage and, strength.
1: Yes.
0: To actually negotiate. But I think that Iran has to listen to China, because yeah. Iran's economy is terrible right now. You know, I mean, they cannot be a international terrorist country organization, you know, after 47 years.
1: Yeah.
0: And China will say, hey, stop it. You know, you're hurting us too. So it's all self-driving, interest-driving, you know, and the policies will drive China to tell them, stop it.
1: It is Lily Tang Williams. Go support her candidacy. She's running for District 2 Republican, great state of New Hampshire. There are no Republicans in the House of Representatives from New England. Can you win? I mean, would you be the first one? Right now, it's all blue.
0: For U.S. House, that 40 to 48% of people voted for Republicans last cycle, they have a zero representative.
1: Crazy.
0: I have calling people from all New England state to say, I can represent you. I embrace our values. And if you can back me and support me, I have raised $900,000 from individual donors cross country.
1: Great.
0: Zero PACs. But my opponent, Maggie Gerlander, is one of the seditious six from deep state, wife of Jake Sullivan. I feel like, you know, I need the whole country, the whole New England state back me in order to win. Of course I can win. I got a 47% last cycle. You know, without any big help from big organizations. Yeah. So we can do this together.
1: It is Lily Tang Williams. You don't have to live in New Hampshire to support her. Go to the website, lilytangwilliams.com, and go support what she's doing. Could be the first Republican representative from New England in a very, very long time, which would be great. Let me finish with this. When you talked about people coming here, does every single person, every student, every businessman, everybody who's a Chinese national, if they come here by law, they have to report back to Beijing?
0: Yes, because they control everything in China. Remember that China's a social credit system, and you also have to get a permission to leave China to go get your passport. You know, they hold people's passport. You have to get permission to leave. So wow. They have their own process. So we have to look at all the Chinese students come here with a special eyes. And I support to actually limit more and student visas, and also scholars visa. All scholars, Chinese professors, scientists that work for Chinese government.
1: That's crazy. We're
0: opening our laboratories to them. They're having like a bio labs in Las Vegas, in California. You know, remember COVID? You know, leaked from the Chinese lab. I mean, we have to be smart about it. I would propose to Congress when I get elected, new kind of China policy. And to make me the best watchman for our country, for our state, because I speak Mandarin. I know what they're up to. I live in China for 24 years. If we can make history in New Hampshire this November to get me elected to Congress, think about that international impact and how much that, you know, I will make that contribution to our country to deal with China, even to become China advisor to Congress.
1: I mean, I think President Xi would be very upset if that ended up happening. Go and support Lily Tang Williams right now. Got to hit a break here. We're back after this. Stay here.
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1: My pleasure to to have you. I really appreciate Lily coming back on. 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Next hour is going to be Joe Imperatrice. He's a guy who's a former sergeant with the NYPD. 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Just go to .org. Going to talk about what a difference it is now with this moron, I mean Zoran, sorry, Mamdani, as the mayor, and how bad it is for police and what crime's doing in that city. You're going to want to see that, want to hear that. Keep it here.
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14: I'm Deborah Rodriguez. President Trump is on his way back to Washington after wrapping up a two-day summit in Beijing with his Chinese counterpart, Xi Jinping.
15: This has been an incredible visit. I think a lot of good has come of it. We've made some fantastic trade deals, great for both countries.
14: He made no mention of a key point of contention, Taiwan and its continued independence. As for the Middle East, correspondent Jared Hill.
16: Hanging over the trip, the U.S. war with Iran, a major Chinese trading partner. President Trump says Xi offered to help reach a peace deal.
15: We feel very similar in Iran. We want that to end. We don't want them to have a nuclear weapon. We want the straits open.
16: The president also told Fox News the Chinese leader promised not to supply weapons to Iran.
14: The death toll in yesterday's Russian missile attack on Ukraine has jumped to 24. Among the victims, three children. CBS's Aiden Stretch has more from Kyiv.
17: I'm at the site of a 9-story apartment block that was completely destroyed in the attacks. We've seen the dead carried away in body bags. Dozens of residents have been rescued, many badly injured, while the search continues for those still missing in this scene of utter devastation.
14: Sources tell CBS News the Trump administration wants to indict former Cuban President Raul Castro. The charges would involve a plane operated by a Miami-based human rights group that Cuba shot down in 1996. CBS's Sarah Lynch.
18: There's no extradition with Cuba. They're not going to send their 94-year-old former president, who still has a lot of political power and connection, to the United States to face charges if this were to happen.
14: Yesterday, CIA Director John Ratcliffe went to Cuba and met with Castro's grandson. The FBI director is facing new scrutiny, this time over an underwater excursion during a job-related trip. Correspondent Linda Kenyon from Washington.
19: Information obtained by the Associated Press shows the FBI director went on a VIP snorkel session last August at the site of the USS Arizona Memorial in Pearl Harbor. The sunken ship is a military cemetery reachable only by boat and is off limits to snorkeling and diving with rare exceptions. The memorial marks Japan's 1941 attack on Pearl Harbor and is one of the nation's most hallowed sites.
14: Two people in a small plane killed, but a family of four is okay after the aircraft slammed into their home in Akron, Ohio, while they were inside. This is a neighbor.
20: The damage is, it's crazy. And I'm so glad that where it hit, it didn't hit where there were people sleeping.
14: This is CBS News.
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14: Almost two dozen people have entered pleas in a gambling bust in the Midwest.
28: 22 people charged in a massive criminal gambling operation based in Northwest Indiana have pleaded not guilty. Feds say the ring, dubbed Operation Porterhouse Parlay, was tied to restaurants in Merrillville and Hobart, Indiana, and brought in millions of dollars during a period of 5 years, starting in January 2021 and continuing until FBI raids late last month. Federal prosecutors told the judge they expect the trial to take 3 months. An in-person status hearing is scheduled for September 10th. Jennifer Kuiper, CBS News, Chicago.
14: The largest museum in the country is merging with a smaller neighbor. New York's Metropolitan Museum of Art is acquiring the Neue Museum and its stunning collection of Gustav Klimt masterpieces. Cosmetics heir Ronald Lauder opened his jewel box of Australian art just across the street from the Met in 2001. The museum will rename it in his honor. Deborah Rodriguez, CBS News.
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1: 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It is the Joe Pags Show. I appreciate you stopping by. Joe Imperatrice at the bottom. He is a former NYPD sergeant. He's a guy who runs BlueLivesMatterNYC.org. Make sure you go and support him there. And to talk about Police Week, which is actually memorializing police that were killed in the line of duty. And he's a guy who's got his focus completely on New York City as Zoran Mamdani acts the fool. He's anti-police, not Joe, Zoran. He's anti-incarceration of bad guys. He's a guy out there who needed $4 billion in a bailout from the state of New York because the budget is so screwed up there. And Imperatrice has a lot to say about him. Don't miss that at the bottom of the hour. Do not miss a second of that. You've got a lot going on. I don't know if you guys saw this yesterday. There is so much confusion over this story. The story is, allegedly, the CIA went and raided the DNI, the Director of National Intelligence, Tulsi Gabbard's office, and took a bunch of boxes. What? No, you can't do that. You can't raid some other government office unless you've got some like massive warrants and some criminal things. Allegedly, they were about the JFK files and some other stuff. Like, what? And MK Ultra, which is an actual program that was used by the Alphabet Agency, CIA specifically, to convince and indoctrinate the American people of something that they wanted us to believe. So what the hell is MK Ultra? How does that really spell out? How does that really play out? And did the CIA actually raid the DNI's office? Well, the answer to the second part is no. That was put out by many outlets, put out by a lot of people online. Anna Paulina Luna, representative from Florida that we like a lot, was actually interviewed about this, and she never said that they raided the office, according to her. But what the hell is going on? Can the CIA just anytime it wants go and raid? Can they go to the president's Oval Office and just raid it? I don't think so. Could be wrong about that. Here's a story from our friends over at News Nation. What is Project MK Ultra, the CIA mind control program? Written by Marty Hobe. A congresswoman is demanding answers about a Cold War era CIA program that's been the subject of conjecture and conspiracy theories for decades. Representative Anna Paulina Luna, Republican from Florida, threatened to subpoena that agency if it does not return boxes of files related to Project MK Ultra seized from Director of National Intelligence Tulsi Gabbard's office. By the way, the update is that they were given back and the wrong things were taken or they never should have taken them, something like that. But the update is, they're returned, and they didn't raid the office. They went to the office and took them or asked for them or something. Again, already there's a project, you know, MK Ultra to try to make us confused over what it was. Sam, do me a favor and find out what the latest is on the alleged raid that the CIA pulled on DNI's office, although it didn't really happen and it wasn't really a raid. Quote, the reason why this is troubling, she said, A, there was an executive order that the president directed the full declassification of JFK. But then also to the MK Ultra files, famously, the CIA said that all documents were released and other documents had been destroyed, Luna told News Nation's Katie Pavlich. So these are the allegations, or these are allegedly those documents that apparently never existed. A request for comment from the CIA on Luna's request for a public information regarding Project MK Ultra was not returned. Of course not. You thought the CIA was going to return your call? Hey, let me get back to you. Come on. They're not going to return your call. Sam, call the CIA. See if they got some
0: for us. Okay. Yeah, sure.
1: Make that happen.
0: All right.
1: Hi, it's me, Sam, from Joe Pag Show. Fill us in. Do you think they will
0: just
1: tell you?
0: Call.
1: What are you talking about?
0: No way. I mean, if they did, that would be a problem.
1: Wouldn't that be something? That'd be kind of cool if they actually responded to us. MK Ultra is a CIA program that ran from 1953 to 1973, is most known for its unique approaches to studying human behavior in a way to extract information from potential spies, most notably using the drug LSD given to subjects without their knowledge at times. The program also experimented with other drugs and hypnosis, all in the search for the truth serum that could be used to extract information from uncooperative sources, according to a Harvard discussion paper. It was spread across 80 universities in the U.S. and Canada and included up to 150 different projects. Projects were wide-ranging, from distorting a person's memory to trying to recreate so-called Manchurian candidate sleeper agents that could be triggered with a key phrase to supposedly carry out assassination missions. CIA agents participating in the program reportedly cultivated targets covertly and established safe houses for these subjects. Quote, many of the people experimented upon were unaware of what was happening to them and suffered catastrophic, sometimes lifelong consequences, the Harvard paper stated. And another example cited in 1977 in a Senate committee, heroin addicts were lured into the program to participate in LSD experiments with promises of more heroin afterwards. Hey, there you go. Hey, come on into the program. Give me some heroin. Sam, call the CIA. Ask them if they give people heroin.
0: I'm working on the first call.
1: Okay. Yeah. Let me know if they respond to that. One man, Dr. Frank Olson, a civilian employee of the Army, is rumored to have died in connection with the program in 1953. According to documents kept by the Gerald Ford Presidential Library, Olson and others were dosed with LSD without their knowledge. I mean, dude, what are we doing? Really? That's what we were doing to Americans? Oh, it's about the spies. It's about getting the spies. What? Then why are you trying in on heroin addicts that are here, that are Americans? Why weren't you trying to get them help for their heroin addiction? Makes me crazy to find out exactly what the government was willing to do in the day, and I'm guessing they're probably still willing to do it. You got to wonder, why are so many people, like, off the radar, suddenly trying to assassinate people? And again, I saw this video. I don't have it in front of me, but there was some conference where a guy was hypnotized to believe, or somehow, I don't know, indoctrinated to believe that it was time to stand up and assassinate somebody. And he does it in the middle of the conference. Thankfully, the gun he was given wasn't a real gun or didn't work. And then later he was shown the video. He was like, what? I didn't do that. Had no idea. I hate knowing how fragile our minds are. I do. But I'll be honest with you, lately it's more prevalent than ever. And it's not necessarily the CIA or anybody else. It's like the political left, and some on the political left would say it's the political right. Now, you listen to or watch my show. If you think that I'm indoctrinated or hypnotized, that's kind of dumb. I mean, I made my decisions weighing both sides. But there are a lot of people, especially, and I have no problem saying this, on the left, that are still cheering the fact that Charlie Kirk was killed, assassinated for having an opinion, assassinated for having discussions with people. They're angry Trump didn't die in these assassination attempts. Think about it. How completely, overwhelmingly indoctrinated must you be to be unhappy they didn't succeed? Because I couldn't stand the policies of Barack Obama. Couldn't stand the policies of those who are running the Biden White House. It wasn't Biden. Couldn't stand some of what Bill Clinton did. Couldn't stand some of what fill-in-the-blank senator or fill-in-the-blank representative has to say. Would never want them killed over it. Ever. Never. And there are people, I mean, there's a woman who just got 14 months in jail because she made threats to MAGA people online. And she felt good about it when she said it. She thought she was right. I mean, really think about that. And that's just indoctrination from, like, university. That's just indoctrination, like, from one side of the aisle. Some would say both. That's not the government using LSD and heroin to make you believe something that's not real. The fact that we ever did that is crazy. So do I think the CIA would do all it can to get rid of that information that showed exactly what they did? Yeah, I think they probably would. But it's not okay. We should have the right to see all of that. Sam, what is the update? They took the stuff and they gave the stuff back?
0: So the update is from The Hill, and it is the Office of the Director of National Intelligence is pushing back on reporting of a CIA raid on the office. Quote, this is false, end quote. Olivia Coleman, a spokesperson for DNI, Tulsi Gabbard, wrote on social media platform X.
1: I saw that last night, and I responded to her saying, okay, so what is the truth? Do they have the papers? Because allegedly they have them or had them. Did they give them back? Did they show up and say, hey, we'd like to have these boxes of stuff? Did they bring back everything they took? Okay, it wasn't a raid per se. So what was it? Are they describing it at all other than that?
0: I am not really seeing any further information on this. Apparently, this is all kind of misinformation from an interview with Anna Paulina Luna and Jesse Waters.
1: Well, Jesse Waters over at Fox News is the one that did the whole Fox News Alert thing.
0: Right.
1: And by the way, I like Fox. Can you stop saying Fox News Alert if it's not?
0: Oh, my gosh.
1: Everything's a Fox News alert. It used to be they would only play that if it were actually breaking news. Now they just play it anytime they want. Can we stop at the Fox News alert? By the way, update to the update, Jesse Waters took that video down. Oh, yeah, it's gone. It was there because I saw it. And then Anna Paulina Luna says, well, I never said raid. Go back and see exactly what I said. I never said it was a raid. But if they have these papers, if they have this information, the DNI should have it, And that should be released if she chooses to release it, if the president chooses to release it, which all should be released. We were just guinea pigs. Let me grab some person who's addicted to a drug, offer some more drugs, put him on a third drug, and then make him think he's going to assassinate somebody. That's crazy. 833-JOE-PAGS, 833-563-7247, joepags.com. I've got a lot of audio and video from J.D. Vance in Maine today. I'll start you out with a little bit of it, wet the whistle a little bit, then we'll give you some more when we come back. And remember, Joe Imperatrice at the bottom of the hour. He's a guy who represents Blue Lives Matter in New York City. But J.D. Vance was in Maine. Remember, the president made him sort of the fraud czar. And he said, you got to go out and find out where the fraud is happening, whether it's hospice or it could be Medicaid, could be Medicare. There's a lot of fraud going on, and he's out there just telling the truth. It's not okay that you work your ass off, and then your money that you have to send into the government, you have no choice, is being wasted when it shouldn't be.
3: Because you all work hard, because you all pay your taxes, because you do things the right way, it is time to have leadership in Washington that treats you the right way and protects those hard-earned tax dollars. When the President of the United States said, J.D., we've got a fraud problem and I want you to tackle it, I was so proud and so happy to be able to do it because I realized that fraud isn't just about saving money. It's not just about protecting taxpayers, it's about protecting you. The money you send to the government and the services that you rely on. So for once, for the first time in a very long time, you've got an administration in Washington, D.C. that is fighting for you, fighting to protect your tax dollars, and fighting to put the fraudsters in prison, which is where they belong.
1: I mean, who would be against that message? I'm not really sure who would say, yeah, that's stupid, you're stupid face, I want the fraud. I mean, who would say that? He goes after the dumb governor of Maine in a little while as well. And then there's some fake news question that's asked about, why are you focused on this fraud? It's just a few million dollars. You should be focusing on California. I'm like, really? A reporter doesn't think a few million dollars in Maine is a big deal? I think it is. 833-JOE-PAGS, 833-563-7247, joepags.com. 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

0: Hi, great to have you. Just gave you a piece of audio from J.D. Vance, the vice president in Maine, talking about get rid of fraud, and not really clear why anybody would be against this. Everybody, every side should come together. Sometimes things are just true. Would you like for your tax dollars to be spent fraudulently? The answer from 100% of people should be no. If you say yes, you might be a victim of MKUltra. Just going to put it out there. Then there's this.
1: Call me crazy, but I think that when we welcome new immigrants to the United States of America, they should be people who enrich our country and bring some good skills into our country, not a person who's going to steal $15 million from the people in this room.
0: I'm not going to call him crazy. I think that's exactly right. I don't want people to get... First of all, I think we're overtaxed like crazy. Places like in New York City and Los Angeles, they'd like to tax you more. Places like Maine, they'd like to tax you more. Places like Massachusetts, they'd like to tax you more. I think we're overtaxed. In fact, we shouldn't be taxed at all, and we should be building services that are needed through private funding like it was intended from the beginning. The government was never supposed to be in the business of paying for all these services and all this stuff. Just never was. Supposed to be private entities. Government was supposed to be necessarily small and inexpensive. And there's this.
1: So here's the difference, though. The difference one administration, the difference one political leader makes is we are now trying so hard. And I know y'all don't like Janet Mills. I don't especially care for her either. But I would love.
0: That's the governor, by the way.
1: To work with the governor of Maine to stop the fraud that's being perpetrated in this state. This should not be, think about this, this should not be a red state or a blue state issue. This isn't Republican or Democrat. This is common sense. This is protecting every single person in this room from being defrauded by their own government. But you know what she's done? She has prevented local police from working with us to get criminal illegal aliens out of this state. She has actually fought back against our efforts to identify fraud in the Medicaid and Medicare programs, which, by the way, not only does it steal from you, but it means that those programs are going to go bankrupt because all the money's going to the fraudsters.
0: I mean, it's kind of simple math, isn't it? I would think it is. You don't want fraud to happen. And then, of course, Janet Mills, the governor of Maine, has decided we're not going to work with ICE to get illegal aliens out of Maine who are probably sifting off of the public tax dollar fraudulently. No. Why would she want to help with that? That'd be crazy.
1: So here's the thing that I've learned in fighting fraud for the last few months and focus on this issue is that fraud is the ultimate non-victimless crime. There are multiple victims in fraud. What we think about when somebody steals your tax dollars and goes and spends it on something it's not supposed to be spent on, we think of you all as the victims, the American taxpayer, the Maine taxpayer, the people who wake up, who go to work, who do what they're supposed to do and don't want their money stolen by people who are doing the opposite of what they're supposed to do. You are the first victim of fraud. But you know what else I've realized is that you're not the only victim of fraud. Because when people steal your money and it doesn't go to where it's supposed to go, there are a lot of people who are out there who are suffering in the process. And I'm talking about physicians who are denied their Medicaid reimbursements because a fraudster stole their identity and charged for services that weren't actually being provided. I'm talking about the good doctors who do what they're supposed to and don't like it when corrupt healthcare providers go and claim services that aren't even necessary. So then the victim is the doctor that gets stolen from, it's the taxpayer that gets stolen from, but it's also the innocent patient who should be able to know that when their doctor prescribes something, it's meant for them and it's good for them. I'm talking about the construction worker who can't buy a cell phone because when an illegal alien goes and steals their identity and applies for SNAP benefits, now all of a sudden they're tagged in the banking system, their credit score is ruined. Not because they did a single thing wrong, but because somebody stole their identity. Fraud is exactly what happens when you've got a government that is not fighting for the American people, but is fighting for fraudsters and illegal aliens, and it had to stop. And under the Trump administration, we are fighting it every single day.
0: Yeah, I mean, it's simply said. So many things went awry because that border was wide open. By the way, Mayorkas saying that he regrets it now is so stupid. It makes my face hurt. Look at my face. It's in pain. That interview that where we talked about Mayorkas with Monica Dela Cruz, who is a District 15 Republican, great state of Texas, is on YouTube. That entire thing. We do get into the Dignity Act, which she is supporting, which some are saying is about amnesty. We talk a lot about Mayorkas. Go right now, joepags.com/YouTube. joepags.com/YouTube. That's up there. Dr. Jesse Lopez is up there about ivermectin and hydroxychloroquine. And Lily Tang Williams is up there as well. joepags.com/YouTube. Keep it here. Coming back.
2: Joe Pags. CBS News Brief. President Trump is on his way back to Washington after wrapping up a two-day summit with Xi Jinping in China.
3: We did discuss Iran. We feel very similar in Iran. We want that to end. We don't want them to have a nuclear weapon. We want the straits open.
2: Mr. Trump making no mention of a big point of contention, Taiwan. Israel and Lebanon have held another round of talks in Washington. CBS's Olivia Gazis.
4: The discussions come amid continuing volatility in southern Lebanon, where missile strikes and drone attacks have persisted despite diplomatic efforts to extend the truce.
2: The Supreme Court's ruled mifepristone can continue to be prescribed by telehealth and sent to patients. CBS's Jan Crawford.
5: The abortion pill is the most common method of abortion, and around a quarter of prescriptions are by mail.
2: Litigation is expected to continue in lower courts. CBS News Brief. I'm Deborah Rodriguez.
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18: Three staccato cries of Mayday and an eyewitness report of a mid-air explosion is about all that is known this morning of the British Columbia air disaster, which yesterday claimed 52 lives.
19: I really want to know what happened, and it makes me extraordinarily angry, but it's always been a big secret.
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21: We were told nothing.
23: This man that I wasn't sure even existed. 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
24: Like the guy?
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4: This is a Bloomberg Money Minute. Chip giant NVIDIA is blasting a path to close to a $6 trillion market valuation, a level no company has ever reached. Investors have been plowing money into chip makers, profiting from a flood of spending on artificial intelligence. NVIDIA shares have rallied 20% over the past 7 days, though they've pulled back a bit this morning. Speaking of that, a revival of the AI trade drove the S&P 500 above 7,500 for the first time ever yesterday. The Dow jumped 370 points. This morning, futures are looking at losses as investors worry about inflation. Stocks pulling back from a record high. There's growing doubt that oil supplies from the Middle East will normalize anytime soon. S&P futures are down 75 points. Dow futures falling 315. And Toyota's looking to build a new manufacturing plant in Texas. President Trump has been pressuring car makers to boost their domestic production. Construction will begin this year. Courtney Dunhoe, Bloomberg Radio.
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25: It is Police Week. You know that I'm a big supporter of civil servants. My dad, my grandfather, all in the fire department. In fact, my grandfather was the fire chief in Belmore, New York, not far from where this guy is right now. It's Joseph Imperatrice. We call him Joe, retired NYPD sergeant, founder of Blue Lives Matter New York City. Go to bluelivesmatternyc.org. Joe, good to see you. How are you?
26: I'm doing very well. Thank you very much for having me.
25: Talk to me about the climate in New York City. I mean, I grew up in Copaig from Amityville originally. As I said, my grandfather was the fire chief in Belmore. So as the crow flies, about 20 minutes from New York City. We were in Metro New York. It takes a long time to get there, though, if you drive. With this guy being the mayor, the guy who says he wants to empty Rikers Island, this guy doesn't believe in prisons. He seems to be extremely soft on crime, and we're seeing an increase in crime in New York City because of Zora Mamdani. With this being Police Week, how does that coincide? I mean, it's got to be sort of a collision course, no?

0: And unfortunately, in the anti-police climate, the defund the police, we have people in politics that shouldn't be there. They go out and bash the cops every single day. You have the mayor of New York City on social media talking derogatory about New York's finest. So when you go out there and you have to worry that you're going to be on the front page of the paper for trying to do your job, there's a little hesitation. We have to start working, especially in New York City, to getting leadership that supports their police, that supports their workers, that wants to further the betterment of the city of New York. And unfortunately, at this point, we don't have it. But with the right leadership in place, we can get there, and we will get there.
1: BlueLivesMatterNYC.org. Go to his website. It's Joe Imperatrice. So we've seen videos that have gone viral, a couple of them within the last 6 months or a year, with police officers having water dumped on their head, with police officers being hit in the face with whatever was inside the snowballs. Could have been rocks inside of there, as far as we know. And the mayor came out and said, I saw a snowball fight, no big deal. And he didn't want to prosecute anybody. Joe, I'm missing something here, because I grew up with a respect for civil servants, whether fire, whether police, no matter who it happened to be. There's no way, unless they did something wrong to me, then you could take that up with their higher-ups, that I would show that kind of disdain and disrespect. So, again, with a weak leader who doesn't like police, he's made that clear. His wife hates everybody, to be honest. With a weak leader like that, do police just walk on eggs now? Are they afraid to do their jobs? Are they afraid to show up? And I'm not saying that they're fearful people. They're not cowards. They're brave. But are they afraid because there's no backing to even show up at a crime scene? Because they might be attacked. Then it'll go viral and nothing will happen.
0: So I'm going to take it one step further. The executives of the police department, especially under Commissioner Tisch, are afraid to go out there and do their job. They're afraid they're going to be transferred for doing the right thing, for making a decision. The entire purpose of climbing the ladder, of getting rank, of becoming a captain, inspector, or chief, is to go out there and be able to be a leader, to be able to lead the men and women in blue that show up every single day. And unfortunately, under this administration of Mondami and Tisch, even those executives cannot go do it. So think about that. If the top is scared to make a decision, what do you think the bottom's going to do? We also have to understand that 2014, Bill de Blasio became mayor of New York City. It started the downfall. The police officers now from 2014 have about 12 years on. They grew up with the hands off, don't touch, stop questioning frisks out the window, don't make arrests, don't write summonses, don't interact with the public. We have people in white shirts that we call lieutenants and above that are going out there that were never really cops. They may be the best people in the world, but they weren't the police officers that we needed, the proactive approach. We have to go back to making New York City the pinnacle of the world once again, starting with the police department. When people feel safe, businesses come into our city. When people feel safe, we prosper. People play outside the playgrounds. We don't have to worry about parents and grandparents having their kids go in the street and wonder if they're going to get hit with a straight bullet. Yep. We can't have that. And when it goes back to Mondami, we should have had a leader out front. I'm sick and tired of politics going on social media and getting that point across. No, I want to see the mayor. I want to see the governor. I want to see city council in front of a podium denouncing it and saying, this is New York City. We're not going to have this. There's going to be zero tolerance. And we're going to lock down the streets and prove that we're not going to have bedlam in our city streets. You are not going to pelt our cops with snowballs. We're not going to go back to the water bucket incident where you're throwing water buckets on our heads of New York's finest. That's what I want to see. I want to go back to the golden years of New York City, not the downfall in the spin that we're in right now.
1: And by the way, it's never been some sort of a lockdown police power trip thing in New York. You guys have always just done the job right. There's an occasional bad egg, but you guys weed them out very quickly. I feel so much better when I see a New York cop. I'll give you an example. In 1998, we went to New York City. We brought my wife, two young children at the time, and we're on the subway. And I forget where we were going. We ended up going to the World Trade Center, everything else. And it was really a beautiful day in New York. But as we're on the subway, a group of young men, young black men, it turned out, got on the train, and they said, okay, we're going to do a show for you, and then you're all going to give us some money. Period. Like, they were robbing us. They were pretending they were going to do a show. Joe, it didn't take 2 seconds for a guy undercover, just wearing a t-shirt, walked up, whispered in the leader's ear, and when we got to the next stop, they all said, okay, we gotta go now, and they were gone. That was an undercover cop. I don't know how safe the subway is anymore. We're seeing viral videos every day to where people are getting away with anything, screaming, yelling, kicking, punching, as you said, a machete. I mean, there are people getting away with anything. Has it changed that much in the past 28 years to where people should be fearful of getting on the subway? Can cops do the job they want to do to keep people safe on the subway?
0: Okay, so two parts here. So 20 to 30 years ago, we did not have smartphones. People were not broadcasting all the time. Crime was happening. We can't say that there was never any crime, right? So years ago, especially with you growing up, my parents growing up, my grandparents, we heard about crime. You just didn't see it. And you see the same viral video over.

0: over and over and over again. Also, news networks, there weren't as many as there are today. So to go out there and try to make it unfair and say that there wasn't any crime or that it's worse now, it's hard to say, right? Yeah. But it definitely is the perception, once again, that people don't feel safe, no matter what numbers you're dropping on them. Now, going back to police officers being unafraid to do their jobs or second-guessing, they absolutely are. We just saw the sergeant, you know, in the New York City Police Department that grabbed a cooler that made a split-second decision. We can debate either way. Should he have done it? Should he have not done it? But right. When you're thrown in a split-second decision, worrying about the people around you, trying to save human life for a person that's on an illegal moped, that's uninsured, that's unregistered, that wasn't in a city street, that jumped on a sidewalk in broad daylight. This sergeant's trying to save the people around him, including his team. Should he go to jail for this? No, but this goes and shows that these off-the-wall judges will prosecute you, and not just prosecute you, but end your life by throwing you in jail. This was a model citizen who grew up in the Bronx, could have gotten swallowed up by the streets, right? Became one of New York's finest. Not just New York's finest, but a supervisor in an elite unit. This guy had an impeccable record, and to go out there and embarrass the police department and him and his family, it's like, nah, we're giving him 9 years in jail behind bars. We don't do that with criminals. I've seen firsthand people with 3, 4, 5 open gun cases on the street, and you're embarrassing this man that tried to do the best. We can't have that. And once again, it goes into the leadership of our judicial system that we need to use common sense, that it starts, we need to work together. This is one ecosystem, from the governor to the mayor to the judges to the district attorneys to the unions, right? We have to work together. The penal law is not blind. There's a reason why there's Lady Justice and she has blindfolds. It doesn't matter if you're a liberal or Democrat or Republican. You're supposed to enforce the law as is, and there's a penal law. You can't just show up any day of the week and decide that because of the person you have in office or whatever your beliefs are politically, that you're going to hurt somebody. That is not okay.
1: It is Joe Imperatrice. Go to Blue Lives Matter New York City, NYC.org. Blue Lives Matter, NYC.org. The anecdote about the subway, and I know that the subway is in the purview of the governor. The governor should do more to make people safe on the subway. But the anecdote was this. We were safe and didn't know it. That cop was going to defend us, all of us on that. We had a stroller. We're pushing our baby around. And we felt we, at that point, looked at my wife and they said, look, we are safe here. Are people safe in the subway now? And again, the perception is maybe I'm not because of the viral videos. I think you make a very important point. But I also feel that it's just not as safe. Are there still cops undercover on these trains or no?
0: The problem is, over the last couple of years, they've cut back on anti-crime, plainclothes units. Now, I'm not saying the subway or transit system does or does not have it, but we had much more, right? And we need to go back to that. We need to have anti-crime. We can't listen to the activists saying, oh, it's too harsh. No, it's not. We're against crime. I'm putting my anti-crime officers out there. They're going to be in plainclothes. They're going to stop this craziness that's happened both on the subway station and on the top side. And once again, so people like yourself feel safe. I'm sick and tired of seeing these numbers. It's as lowest it's ever been. And we've been driving down crime. It doesn't matter when every day someone's hearing another thing where you have your child, right? I have people tell me they don't want their 17 and 18 year olds going to the city anymore. When I was young, I used to go, but then they come home and say, Mom, I saw this bum sleeping on the sidewalk, or I saw somebody with a needle outside of their arm, or I saw somebody swinging a metal rope. You know, it's going to come home and the parents would be like, wow, it really is crazy out there. Yeah. So we have to a better job of letting the public know that not only do the numbers look good, but when you go down to a subway station, it's going to be clean, it's going to be clear, and it's going to be safe.
1: It is Joe Imperatrice, former NYPD sergeant, founder of Blue Lives Matter New York City. How big a challenge is it? You talked about the court system. How big a challenge is it that people like Alvin Bragg, the prosecutor in Manhattan, are just letting people out, no cash bail? Hey, have a nice day. No matter how serious the charge, no matter how violent the act may have been, they get to get out before they even have a court date. And then when they're out, they repeat offend. And then you guys have to arrest them again, knowing that he's probably going to be out again. Is that a huge challenge for the officers there?
0: It is, and no matter what your political beliefs, you cannot play God. Once again, the penal law is the penal law. You do not get to choose, pick and choose what you want to enforce and what you don't want to enforce. When you have someone like Alvin Bragg come out and say he's not going to prosecute resisting arrest against police officers, what do you think the criminals are going to do? They're going to get slick. They're going to talk really nasty to our officers. They're going to put their hands on our cops. And if people out there see a cop's being abused, they're going to walk around their neighborhoods and saying, what chance do I stand? So we cannot have that. I hate speaking about Democrat and Republican Republican, because at the end of the day, in my personal opinion, people should do things for the right reasons instead of just a political party. But unfortunately, in this day and age, it's not happening. And we see the left, we see the Democrats that have kind of gone off the wall, and the Republicans have stepped up being the leaders in law enforcement and common sense. So, you know, I wish there were more people out there that we can look at and say, that's going to be the individual that's going to do the right thing by me, that you don't see the D or the R in front of their name. But at this point in time, we're at a disadvantage having someone like Alvin Bragg as our district attorney, our head district attorney in the city of New York.
1: It doesn't make any sense. I mean, here's a guy that will go after political foes and he'll ignore real crime. Like you said, it shouldn't be political. The penal code is what it is. The laws are what they are. The judges, the prosecutors, they should all follow that. But he seems to pick and choose depending on ideology. Let me ask you about Blue Lives Matter NYC. I know with it being a police week, we're actually recognizing, memorializing those who've died, giving service to that job, which is so hard. You put on the uniform every day. You might not come home. Talk to me about what happens in the city in a week like Police Week. And because of the us versus them thing, does it make it more difficult?
0: New York City, in my personal opinion, should be the pinnacle of the world when it comes to leadership and public service. We have Lady Liberty, Ellis Island, the Freedom Tower. We should have our elected officials standing up and being proud. Unfortunately, I don't see that. But in Washington, D.C., every single year, the 13th, 14th, and 15th of May, they come together, they do the candlelight vigil, and especially with Donald Trump in office, our president, he's going out there and honoring the sacrifice of our men and women in blue. See, we shouldn't just have to honor them one or two or three days out of the year. We have to understand that these are people that leave their house every day, and I say it day in and day out, other than the military, it's a job where you walk out of your house and you may not return home. You may not be able to come home and kiss your family goodbye, right? So we have to honor that. It's people that are brave, people willing to run into danger for people they don't even know. For instance, Blue Lives NYC on the 24th of May, right? We're going to go to a Yankees game, take several families from several decades that have lost a loved one, bring them to a suite, and let them know that their loved one hasn't been forgotten throughout all these years. And what it does is it reinforces that mantra that we have of never forget, that they can come out and smile and say, you know what, my loved one passed away X amount of years ago, but people love and appreciate the sacrifice, that he didn't die in vain. And we need more organizations to continue to do that. One of the top, in my personal opinion, Tunnel to Towers. You can't compete with them. They're just the pinnacle of doing the right thing by people, and they're who I aspire to be. I will never be Tunnel to Towers, but if you have someone like that to look up to, it gives you a pretty good shot to be a better human being.
1: Blue Lives Matter, NYC.org. Go there and go help them out and go see what they do. I love that. Going to your Yankees game is like so, it's more New York than anything, to be honest. And I've been lucky enough to go several times. But to take them there and say, we remember him or her, we appreciate the sacrifice, we're not forgetting about you, that's so important. I think a lot of times we throw people off to the side after they've given such a sacrifice. And especially in the climate in New York City right now, this guy is the mayor. At the end of the day, if we don't show the appreciation, why would you put the uniform on? Why would you go out there and put your life on the line for absolute strangers? So I love that you guys are doing that. Let me finish with this. I know that you've got some background in technology. What are we using in New York City? What is the New York City Police Department using when it comes to technology to identify bad guys that are hiding in plain sight, to identify crime as it's happening in real time? Can you use that kind of technology in the city now?
0: So drones and facial recognition are probably the two top ones that are coming out there. But unfortunately, the technology today is already beat from what happened yesterday. So you have to be learning. You have to go out there and try the best you can. There's only so much you can do, right, with technology. Because at the end of the day, who's going to put handcuffs on themselves, right? You have a drone that drops handcuffs.
1: Right.
0: You're still going to need police officers that go out there every single day. And are willing to put their lives in harm's way. But once again, there's so much technology out there. We can absolutely do better. The Real-Time Crime Center in New York City, the New York Police Department, was one of the first ones ever created. They should still be the pinnacle of the world. We have to start funding even better that unit to stand out. With 8.3 to 8.5 million New York City residents, we need to do better each and every day to make the job safer for our police officers, safer for the community, and be able to optimize getting criminals off the street.
1: I love what you're doing, my friend, a retired NYPD sergeant. It's Joe Imperatrice. Go and right now support Blue Lives Matter NYC.org. I really love having you on. Let's talk some more in the future, okay?
0: Yes, sir. I appreciate you.
1: I appreciate you. We're back after this. Stay right here.
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12: 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Really do appreciate you taking the time. We're going to keep on monitoring what's going on in China with President Trump. China. I can't say it like he does. 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Going to keep you updated on that. I don't like hearing about how mistreated our media was. 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Go check out my full interview with Lily Tang Williams and a whole lot more. That is Sam. That is Polo. I am Joe. That's it. We'll see you back tomorrow. Free Speech Friday on the way. Keep it here.
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21: I'm Deborah Rodriguez. President Trump has wrapped up his two-day summit with Xi Jinping in Beijing. Before he left for Washington, he said he and his Chinese counterpart agreed on the Middle East.
22: We did discuss Iran. We feel very similar in Iran. We want that to end. We don't want them to have a nuclear weapon. We want the straits open.
21: He also said China promised to buy more American beef, soybeans, and oil, but made no mention of a large point of contention, Taiwan's independence. Correspondent Anna Corrin from Beijing on Xi's stance.
23: What he was asking of the U.S., that was not made public, but certainly that warning on how important the Taiwan question is to China, that was made perfectly clear to President Trump.
21: Sources tell CBS News the U.S. is looking to put pressure on Cuba by indicting its 94-year-old former president, Raul Castro, in the downing of a humanitarian plane in 1996. The BBC's Mimi Swaby.
24: The reports of charges against Raul Castro came as the CIA boss, John Ratcliffe, was in Havana to personally deliver a message from President Trump to Cuban leaders. Although Cuba said the meeting was an attempt to improve dialogue, the possible legal action appears to be an attempt by the U.S. to ramp up pressure on Cuba. Washington says the U.S. is prepared to seriously engage on economic and security issues, but only if Cuba makes fundamental changes.
21: Cuba's run out of fuel as a result of a U.S. oil blockade. The wife of U.S. Army soldier, First Class Sergeant Jose Serrano, is back home after she was detained by ICE last month.
25: I don't have words to explain how happy I feel. When they called me that my wife will be released, we both looking in the eyes and finally we breathe. And she started crying.
21: Deasy Serrano from El Salvador was detained during an immigration appointment that was part of a program designed to protect undocumented spouses and parents of military members. A victory for abortion rights advocates. Correspondent Jan Crawford's in Washington.
0: The Supreme Court is indefinitely blocking a lower court order that would have ended access to the abortion pill mifepristone by mail and required women nationwide to see a provider in person to get the drug. Justices Clarence Thomas and Samuel Alito dissented.
21: One of the most streamed artists in history is making up for lost time.
1: The skies are gray in Toronto, they not a golden color.
21: Drake has dropped not one, not two, but three new albums. It's the rapper's first new music since his very public feud with rival Kendrick Lamar.
1: I'm looking back at them.
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21: The country's oldest and largest civil rights organization is suing over changes to Tennessee's congressional map.
27: The NAACP is suing in both state and federal court after state lawmakers redrew Tennessee's congressional map, effectively dismantling a black majority district built around Memphis.
28: At the end of the day, this is part of a coordinated effort that we're seeing across the South right now to strip voice away from black voters.
27: Attorney Kristen Clark argues the redistricting process was rushed, lacked transparency, and was ultimately illegal. Heather Bosch, CBS News.
21: Planners are hoping to put on the largest fireworks display ever in Washington, D.C. this summer. Axios first to report the public-private partnership Freedom 250 wants to shatter world records at the nation's 250th birthday bash on the National Mall July 4th. Deborah Rodriguez.
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30: California is considering ways to regulate the cost of data centers as the state prepares for a huge increase in electricity demand driven by AI growth. Consumer groups want to protect Californians from higher electricity bills.
31: This is about basic fairness. This is about making sure data centers pay their fair share of their costs.
30: That's Elise Torres with the ratepayer advocacy group TURN. Data centers are large buildings full of computer servers that help run AI technology. A single data center can use as much power as an entire city. Governor Newsom announcing his revised budget for the 2026-27 fiscal year. Newsom says there will be no deficit this budget year or next budget year, and no structural deficit until July of 2028. And Attorney General Rob Bonta has sent a letter to FIFA officials regarding potentially misleading ticket practices. That's the latest. I'm Mark Mayfield.
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32: Good morning, Americans. It's Friday.
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34: Starting your morning off right. A new way of talk. A new way of understanding. Because we're in this together. This is your morning show with Michael Del Giorno.
35: It's been a long week. I think it was appropriate to have a moment of silence between Paul Harvey.
36: I had to let the truck pass.
35: And the intro. Hey, 7 minutes after the hour. Good morning. Welcome to Friday, May the 15th. A payday. I repeat, it's a payday for many. May the 15th, year of our Lord, 2026. I'm not that excited because it's already spent, but nevertheless, we got a day to live, a day to understand because we're all in this together. This is your morning show. Honored to serve you. I'm Michael. Jeffrey's got the sound. Red looks confused, but dashing in a North Dakota State University sweatshirt. All right, President Trump is headed back to the United States. The head of the CIA has made a trip to Havana, Cuba, And former New York City Mayor Rudy Giuliani says he's in the middle of making a very, very It's like an Elmer Fudd statement.
5: I'm hunting wabbit.
35: I'm in the middle of making a very, very, very full and complete recovery. Well, we got that on the fifth fairy. Avs and the Golden Knights will meet in the NHL Western Conference Finals as the Ducks were eliminated last night. And the 151st Preakness is tomorrow in Laurel Park, Maryland. No Golden Tempo, so there'll be no Triple Crown winner. Who will get the second jewel? We'll find out. 6:50 Eastern, post time on NBC. Iron Honor is your current favorite. Taj Mahal is my pick. What was Big John's pick?
5: I cannot remember.
35: And hopefully
5: For the horse race, right?
35: Yeah, I can't remember what he said.
5: I can't remember what he said.
35: He didn't make a pick on the horse race, did he? He made a pick on the PGA. We both went with Scheffler.
5: Oh, that's exactly right, in the U.S. Open.
35: I'm going with Taj Mahal in the Preakness, but it'd be great to see Big White. If he doesn't act up, Great White will actually run in the Preakness. This is the biggest horse I've ever seen. He looks a little bit like a freak. He's probably very self-conscious about his size.
5: You think that's what it is? That's why he acts out the way he does?
35: He looks like a Clydesdale. Anyway, that's the snapshot of the day. Big picture. You know, one of the things that this long China week has shown us is that adversaries can seemingly get along abroad better than at home. China certainly has its own interests. The U.S. has its own interests. They are frenemies at best, if not adversaries. But look at the respect. And as we're going to outline in this segment, look at what was achieved. That doesn't happen at home. The dysfunction that we see through social media, legacy media, and inside the Beltway in America, it's not everywhere. Trump derangement syndrome stops at the water's edge, apparently. It just simply does not exist outside of this country. This is why we often talk about solving the matrix, solving the social dilemma at home is important, because it's going to continue after Trump leaves. And there are two kinds of people, those that are seeing what's happening in these Chinese meetings for what they are, and those who refuse to see them. And there's even some articles about that. Oh, there is. This is all a PR stunt to make things look rosy with China, you know, because they're wanting the fighting. They're wanting the dysfunction. Two people can't have different views, world views, policy views, political views, and get along and be respectful. You haven't noticed it. But that's the one line we're going to draw here on this morning show. One, it always belongs to you, not me. Two, we will all not agree. I'm not going to sit here and tell you what to think. That's insulting. You can figure it out. But we will all respect each other. And no one, I can't think of, Jeffrey, can you think of one instant? Yeah, there were two. Two instances where people just got ridiculous and disrespectful. That ends it for me. There's one guy that emails all the time. He's all over the road, but he's, you know, attacking, abusive, name calling. He doesn't get a response. Because I don't believe it has to exist. I believe we can disagree and be respectful. In fact, I think this show does it every day. I think they just showed you in China how it's done. Doesn't mean that suddenly China is an ally. Although it does mean let's look at what was achieved and let's see if it happens. Big picture, as much as he's hated at home by some, this president has secured a border. No other president could do that. And he did it in like a few days, to the point where the punchline was, well, you didn't need a new Congress. You just needed a new president. You didn't need a new law. Apparently, you just needed a president. So the southern border is secured. crime is down. Venezuela, Maduro, a big problem, solved. Cuba collapsing as we're speaking right now. The power grid has collapsed. They're out of oil. The economy's about to collapse. We're prepared with $100 million in humanitarian aid. We just sent the CIA director with a very clear message from the president, who's busy in China right now. It's time. It's time to engage in serious economic and security talks. We'll bring a lantern. Border secured. Crime down. Venezuela, Maduro taken care of. Cuba collapsing, about to be taken care of. And when it comes to Iran, let's face it, neutralized. No longer a nuclear threat. Their proxies, Houthis, Hamas, Hezbollah, crippled. This president, you could make a case, has reshaped the entire Middle East without creating any conflicts with Russia or China, for whom Iran is a proxy. That's pretty remarkable. And left having sold 200 Boeing jets, and left with a $10 billion commitment in ag purchases, and left with no military equipment or support being given to Iran from China, and a commitment from President Xi to reopen the strait. I can't tell you, you know, David uses, Sonata uses that expression, you got to get 100 years behind someone's eyes. If you're going to really understand Donald Trump, you got to get 100 years before his life. Because you got to get into his mother and father, who were influenced by their mother and father. That alone is three generations in 100 years. Not to mention the atmosphere and circumstances in which they thrived or struggled through. When you look at wars in terms of hundreds of years, they rarely end where they begin. They rarely end with the same players they start with. And they're usually fought in the long run over greater differences than the ones that even sparked it. Wars are tricky business. They can get out of control like a fire fast, depending on the winds. You can't appreciate enough how dangerous removing a bad leader like Maduro, neutralizing a thorn in your side like Venezuela, or how masterfully this Cuba is being handled without any escalations with Russia, any escalations with China, all while you've completely neutered and dismantled their proxy. I'm not asking you to praise Donald Trump, but you ought to be praising God today, because it really is remarkable what this administration has achieved. Doesn't mean China's the jolly good fellow by any stretch. But wow, what a shining example this week of how people focused on their main interests with great worldview and political differences can respectfully engage. We do see it in certain cities. Of course, it's all through the lens of the Matrix. There's those that love the president perhaps too much, and then those who hate him ridiculously too much. We didn't see any of that in China. It was kind of refreshing. Love to get your take on what you think the president has achieved, your observations of the respect, even in differences in China that may not exist here at home, what we can learn from this Chinese visit. Use the talkback button. It's on your iHeartRadio app. It's a microphone. Press it. It'll count you down very professionally, like you're a network host. 3, 2, 1, you're on. By the way, if you don't like your take, you can just redo it. I can't. But it gives you 30 seconds to make a comment, ask a question. You can always email me as well at michaeld@iheartmedia.com. We think it's time talk radio is a conversation again. Can't have it without your voice. Use the talkback, use the emails. And we'll cover what the president achieved and what we'll be watching from the Chinese visit. And by the way, we'll blink and President Xi will be here in September. Not all is well. In fact, the United States is under a sustained cyber invasion, according to the Pentagon's former chief information officer. Kevin Cirilli, our futurist, is going to join us. Our cyber kill change, perimeter defenses, they're simply obsolete. And they're just no match for China, Russia, Iran, North Korea that have been attacking them. We're going to get the lowdown on what needs to be done there. Rory with the World Cup ticket prices. They are so expensive. An airline is telling customers it might be cheaper to go to the country than to see the game. Yeah, that's expensive. We'll have sounds of the day. John Ford Coley, it's the 50th anniversary of I'd Really Love to See You Tonight. Does that seem like 50 years ago?
6: No, it does not.
35: And they're going to do something kind of haunting. He has not sung with England Dan since 1980. And England Dan has since passed away of cancer a long time ago. And they're going to reunite in a duet to mark the 50th anniversary. We'll catch up with John Ford Coley. It is Friday with 47. I guess this is going to be from Air Force One, right? President's en route.
6: We're standing by to hear from what location the president will be calling in from.
35: And there's a lot of misinformation about the hantavirus. And Dr. Joe Gilotti is going to review the media reports, provide actual, factual information about the disease. Don't let anybody dupe you into thinking this is another COVID. And Rory will be joining us in the third hour to talk about the trip to China. So we got a lot to cover. You miss a little, you're going to miss a lot. And that's why we have a podcast. But miss a lot. We'll miss you. Stay with us. Everybody's talking about weight loss injections. 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One chance to live this Friday, May the 15th, 2026. It'll never happen again. We must understand it together because we're all in it together. This is your day. This is your morning show. I mix news and talk to get you thinking. That's me, Michael DelGiorno. Your morning show on Talk 650 KSTE.
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35: 26 minutes after the hour, the president is headed back to the U.S., back to the USSA. After his high-stakes summit with the Chinese president Xi Jinping in Beijing, Mark Mayfield fills us in.
23: The two leaders discuss the ongoing war in Iran, among many other topics, with China considered Iran's largest trading partner. Trump said Xi wants the Strait of Hormuz open as soon as possible, just like he does. Trump also noted that he has invited President Xi to the White House this September.
3: I'm Mark Nayfield.
35: Don't agree, but the Supreme Court is going to allow abortion drugs to be sent to women by mail.
4: Thursday, the court extended a stay on an earlier ruling by an appellate court that required women to get mifepristone through in-person visits as opposed to telehealth visits. The ruling preserves the right to access the drug by mail as the case plays out in the lower court. The case originated when the state of Louisiana sued the FDA over a move that allowed mail orders of the drug. I'm Jim Roop.
35: The head of the CIA has taken a trip to Havana, Cuba. Says it's because they've run out of fuel. Tammy Trujillo has the latest.
5: CIA Director John Ratcliffe visited alongside a U.S. delegation Thursday, a day after Cuba's energy minister told state media that the country has run out of crude oil and diesel and has no reserves, putting the national grid in a critical state. Cuba gets most of its oil from Venezuela, but the U.S. has been blocking its fuel shipments since it invaded Venezuela in January. The shortage has reportedly triggered blackouts. The U.S. State Department says it will provide aid to Cuba in exchange for meaningful reforms. I'm Tammy Trujillo.
35: Soul music legend Clarence Carter has died. Carter had a long string of R&B hits from the late 60s to the early 80s. His biggest hit, 1970s gold record, Patches, which also was a top 10 hit on the pop charts as well. Carter was born blind, continued to record albums all the way into his 80s. Rolling Stone magazine says Clarence Carter died Thursday following a battle with cancer. He was 90 years old. In sports, we got the Preakness tomorrow. It is the second jewel of the Triple Crown, the 151st Preakness. No Golden Tempo, thus no Triple Crown possibilities. Post time 6:50 Eastern, 5:50 Central on NBC from Laurel Park, Maryland. Iron Honor is your current favorite. Sabres lost 6-3 to the Canadiens. Montreal now leads that series 3-2. Ducks lost and got eliminated 5-1 by the Golden Knights. Golden Knights advance take on the Avs in the Western Conference Final. Tonight, Cavs, Pistons, and Spurs and Wolves in NBA playoffs and birthdays. Royals great George Brett, 73 years old today. George Brett is 73 years old today.
6: Get him some new pine tar.
35: Let that soak in. Evan Smith is 57. Actor Chaz Palminteri, 74. And tennis great Andy Murray is 39. If it's your birthday, happy birthday. We're so glad you were born.
11: 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And my morning show is your morning show with Michael Del.
35: We don't tell you how to think. 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
3: CBS News Brief. President Trump's on his way back to Washington after wrapping up a two-day summit with Xi Jinping in China.
6: This has been an incredible visit. I think a lot of good has come of it. We've made some fantastic trade deals, great for both countries.
3: He made no mention of their big point of contention, Taiwan's independence. Sources tell CBS News the U.S. wants to file criminal charges against 94-year-old Raul Castro, Cuba's former president, in the downing of a humanitarian plane in 1996. CBS's Sarah Lynch.
7: His brother Fidel Castro was the president of the communist regime at the time, and he was the head of the military at the time.
3: Army Sergeant Jose Serrano's wife has been released from custody a month after she was picked up by ICE.
8: It took me like 2-3 minutes to actually react to and understand what they told me on the phone.
3: DZ Serrano, who's undocumented, is from El Salvador. CBS News Brief. I'm Deborah.
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35: Well, clarity on the air, chaos off the air. I just sang an entire Michael Jackson song in Michael Jackson's voice to Jeffrey. And I got to tell you something, other than it being funny,
26: yeah,
35: I really thought it sounded good.
26: You know, your impersonation of Michael Jackson is pretty spot on.
35: That was serious human nature right there.
26: Well, it was very serious human nature.
35: I mean, I think it's becoming like a channel thing.
26: I wouldn't go that far, but I mean, it was a nice
35: I do wear one glove when I golf, if that matters. 36 minutes after the hour, early bird gets the worm, sleepy squirrel misses a nut, rise and shine. It's Friday. It's a payday for most. May the 15th, 2026. If you're just waking up, President Trump headed back to the United States. And Fact Friday with 47 coming up in the third hour of this show. Also, everything you want to know about the hantavirus from Dr. Joe Gilotti. This is not another COVID. He'll explain why. Factually, I do think there is one of the two parties and the media in their back pocket that would like to scare you into thinking a COVID is coming. It's not. We'll get a factual account of the hantavirus from Dr. Joe Gilotti. And John Ford Coley, England Anna John Ford Coley, released, I'd really love to see it tonight, 50 years ago. Everybody keeps shaking their head when I say that. It just seems like yesterday I'm sitting Indian style on my shag carpet, listening to my England Dan album and John Ford Coley. And now 50 years later, they do something very special through technology to reunite since England Dan's death. We'll catch up with John Ford Coley later on in the next hour. And did I mention Brett Baer will be stopping by next week? He mentioned this the last time we visited with him, that he was working on a book. Why can't I read my own handwriting?
26: If you take off that Jackson glove, you're probably good.
35: Well, A Case for America. Hang on a second while I adjust that so I don't sound like an idiot next hour. The Case for America. We'll preview the book with Brett Baer next week for you. All right. Can't have your morning show without your voice. To KAKC in Tulsa, Oklahoma, we start.
2: Michael, you know that everyone is just waiting for our dysfunctional government to wait 2 years, 4 years, midterms, 28, to see if these idiots will go back to a do-nothing Congress, do-nothing presidency, do-nothing everything, and that is the dysfunction of our government. And that's what the world, unfortunately, waits for when it comes to bad leadership on the other side of the...
35: You made that clear. All right, so we were just going over... alarm clocks go off every half hour. So we were just going over where this Chinese summit fits in the overall second term of the president's presidency. He's secured the border. He did that upon arrival. Literally in days, he did what presidents for over 40 years couldn't do, secured the border. Got millions to self-deport and deported the dangerous ones. Now crime is down. Border secured. Crime down. Economy doing well. In fact, the Dow yesterday surged 370 points to reclaim that 50,000 mark. S&P

0: how big picture the president is treated at home by many on the left versus how he's treated by his adversaries abroad. That you can have disagreements, but respect. It doesn't exist in America, but everywhere the president goes, it does exist. The point he's making is stop worshiping Trump and start looking at the issues, the priorities, the roles of government, the things that government can do, so that you don't just play the partisan political pendulum game. But he's right. Our adversaries are certainly hoping that in 2 years we go back to a Biden, a Harris, a something like that. But in the meantime, he leaves China with their commitment to buy 200 Boeing jets, huge. $10 billion in ag purchases, huge. No military equipment being provided to Iran, and a commitment that they will never be a nuclear nation and that the strait should be opened and secured immediately. I'd say by all measures, that's a great, that's a great trip. Can't wait to see what the left does with that. Big John, I don't know if this is a follow-up to, we don't have his Preakness pick yet.
1: Second running in a Triple Crown tomorrow. I want to answer Red's question first from yesterday. Trainers only train horses 5 to 7 furlongs now. No more 8 to 10, like close to a mile. And Mike, let me talk about your horse, Taj Mahal. Good horse, little speed, could be in the pack, but not so fast. The winner is the 8 horse, Napoleon Solo.
0: Book it. Really? All right. Early money, and again, no Triple Crown is in play here. Iron Honor is a 9-2 favorite. Chip Honcho is 5-1 with Taj Mahal and Incredibled. Oselli is 6-1. Napoleon Solo is 8-1. That'll be a pretty good pay. Great White is in there. We never got to see Great run in the Kentucky Derby. He acted up going into the gate and was scratched. I don't know why. Sometimes this happens and it doesn't happen often, but when it does, and I know it turns out to be the favorite, but even when he wasn't the favorite about 5 days ago, Iron Honor kept coming to the top of my mind. And, so I think it's going to be Iron Honor or it's going to be Taj Mahal. Taj Mahal is the speed of the race. It is the shortest of the races. The second jewel of the Triple Crown is tomorrow, though we know not if we're going to have a different winner for each jewel of the Triple Crown. It looks almost a certainty at this point, because when we come to the Belmont and the long mile and a half, for example, if it's Taj Mahal, you're never going to get Taj Mahal to win the Belmont. So it'll be interesting to see. And I think what's really brewing here is the debate. You're going to see from the racing community a call to extend the gaps between these races, that it's just too much to put a horse through. And again, that's been the test. So you might as well just kiss the Triple Crown goodbye at that point. Because the test was, and people forget this, even the Kentucky Derby being over a mile, that's a stretch for a 3-year-old. They're not used to that. So that's a pretty grueling first test in a big field. Then you come to the speed test of Pimlico. And then you go to the endurance test of the Belmont, and they're all 2 weeks apart. It was the proximity of the races with short recovery time and the different tests that really made up the Triple Crown. And that's what makes it meaningful when you have one. And if you change that, you make it 3 weeks between races or 4 weeks between races, you never have a measurement again. But I think that's brewing. I mean, it is disappointing to have a horse like Golden Tempo go from last to first virtually in the stretch. I mean, that was very secretariat-like to not be back for a run at the Triple Crown. And they just simply say, we love our horse more than we love the Triple Crown. And someone's going to try to solve that. When they do, they're going to destroy the Triple Crown. By the way, on the sports note, Avs and the Golden Knights will meet in the Western Conference Finals of the NHL. The Golden Knights eliminated the Ducks last night to join the Avs in the Western Final. All right. If you're just waking up, it is 44 minutes after the hour, and these are your top five stories of the day.

0: Well, President Trump says the Chinese president, Xi Jinping, told him China isn't helping Iran with weapons, and they do want the strait open.
1: Trump spoke with Fox News' Sean Hannity after his bilateral summit.
2: He said he's not going to give military equipment. That's a big statement. He said that today. That's a big statement. He said that strongly. But at the same time, he said, you know, they buy a lot of their oil there, and they'd like to keep doing that. He'd like to see Hormuz Strait opened.
1: President Trump says Xi wants to see a U.S.-Iran deal and offered his help if needed. On the economic front, Trump said Xi agreed to buy 200 passenger jets from Boeing. Trump summarized the meeting as very good. I'm Mark Mayfield.
0: A cryptocurrency regulation bill has cleared a key hurdle after advancing out of the Senate Banking Committee.
3: It comes after a pair of Democrats joined their GOP colleagues Thursday to advance the Clarity Act with a 15-9 vote. The bill aims to provide guidelines for federal regulators overseeing the crypto industry, and it has faced a winding path through the Senate over the past year. While the vote marks a major step forward for the bill, it could face issues on the floor where it'll need more Democrat support. I'm Jim Roop.
0: Well, this hasn't happened in 70 years. Honda lost money.
4: The company posted an annual operating loss of more than $2.6 billion. Money spent on its electric vehicle business, Chinese competition, and U.S. tariffs all contributed. Investors didn't seem to mind, however, as shares jumped 7% following Thursday's earnings announcement. I'm Tammy Trujillo.
0: Jack Osbourne is giving fans an update on the upcoming biopic about his late father, Ozzy Osbourne. Mark Mayfield's back with more.

0: a live stream on Tuesday, the reality TV star said, "I can tell you this, we are moving ahead," revealing that a script is already in the works. The movie will likely be released in 2028. The project was first announced on Ozzy's X account in 2021. I'm Mark Mayfield.
1: Well, today we're celebrating a small food invention that changed everything sweet.
2: Today is National Chocolate Chip Day, a tiny morsel that adds just the right amount of chocolatey goodness with minimal melt in the oven. And it's a relatively new invention. Ruth Wakefield of the Toll House Inn, yes, that Toll House, created them back in 1938 for her famous cookies. They're perfect and versatile, good in pancakes, cookies, cakes, trail mix, ice cream, muffins, or just by the handful. Yeah, they go with everything. I'm Bree Tennis.
1: I'm glad Bree threw that in there. I love the Toll House chocolate chips in the drawer in the refrigerator.
3: Oh, absolutely.
1: And just take a handful of them cold.
3: Mm-hmm.
1: And it'll just, you know, if you need a little something sweet, keeps you from going crazy and doing something a lot more calorie. Wouldn't you love Bree Tennis to just describe to you every meal right before you eat it? She makes everything sound so delicious. All right. In baseball, Tigers lost 9-4. I think the Tigers got swept by the Mets, the worst team in baseball. Tigers lost 9-4 to the Mets again yesterday. Cards 5-4 over the A's. Dodgers won 5-2 over the Giants. Pirates beat the Rockies 7-2. Padres lost 7-1 to the Brew Crew. NHL playoffs, Sabres, I mean, it was a crazy first period. Goal after goal after goal. It was 3-3, and then the Canadiens just pulled away. Winning 6-3, Montreal now leads the series 3-2. Ducks lost 5-1 to the Golden Knights. They're eliminated. The Golden Knights advance to take on the Avs in the Western Conference Final. In the NBA playoffs tonight, we got the Cavs and the Pistons. Cleveland can close out. That would be, I think, the first time since 2018 that the Cavs make it all the way to an Eastern Conference Final with a win over the Pistons, but not so fast, right, my Superstation listeners in Detroit? That's why we tip off and play the game. And then we also have late game Spurs and the T-Wolves. San Antonio leads that series 3-2. Birthdays? Well, you want to talk about another way of feeling old. If England Dan and John Ford Coley's song is 50 years ago, how about George Brett is 73 years old? Whoa. The same George Brett who came running out of the dugout. And by the way, I've touched that bat. It's at the Baseball Hall of Fame in Cooperstown. He is 73 years old today, George
3: Only
1: Brett.
3: His kids have ever seen that face that he saw, that we saw when he was running out of that dugout.
1: And they ran even faster, I'm guessing. Emmett Smith, 57 years old. Actor Chaz Palminteri, who everybody forgets this, but A Bronx Tale began as a one-man show and then evolved into the motion picture where he starred as Sonny. Chaz Palminteri is 74. Tennis great Andy Murray is 39. If it's your birthday, happy birthday. We're so glad you were born. And thanks for sharing just a little bit of your big day with us here at Your Morning Show. 50 minutes after the hour. Your Morning Show with Michael DelGiorno right here on Talk 650 KSTE. Or stream us online on your iHeart app. Free never sounded so good. 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
20: I'm just curious. I haven't noticed anyone or the president or the media talking about tariffs on this recent China visit. And I was just wondering, what's your take on that?
21: Well, as you know, the 10% reciprocal tariff is still in effect with China. All the other higher tariff rates that caused the earlier tensions in the year, they have all been removed. And that's what set the table for this discussion. So the tariff thing between the court rulings and refunds and, you know, that whole thing has become somewhat of a paper sword. So it kind of went and took a back seat, I think, to primarily Iran, but a lot of these other deals are deals that were negotiated from the standpoint of letting go of the tariff ideas. So, yeah, no one's going to come right out and talk about tariffs in this summit. They're going to talk about the results of the president letting go of the tariff battle. And that's what led to China purchasing 200 Boeing jets. Or the $10 billion in ag purchase promises. And then the urgency of Iran. And it's a big deal. Iran is a proxy of China and Russia that we have not had an escalation with either. And you have the president of China saying, Iran cannot be allowed to be a nuclear country. We will not provide any arms to them. And we too want the Strait of Hormuz open and safe immediately. So tariffs are not an issue because we've got two countries willing to do business together. Or so that's the agreement they leave with. Can't be a sham because President Xi is coming to the White House in just a couple of months in September. So this is the ongoing relationship. Meanwhile, there should be a lot of eyes on Cuba. The CIA leader visited with Cuba, came to Havana to send the very clear message from the president, who's busy in China. It's time to engage in serious economic and security talks between our two countries. And if you're serious about talking to us, we're serious about providing $100 million in humanitarian efforts because Cuba is falling. The blocking of oil. The power grid has collapsed. They're out of oil. It's created all kinds of community panic and disruption. They are on the verge of economic collapse. I jokingly said yesterday, although I wasn't really joking, and I certainly didn't mean to be too light about it, but I'll bet they're ready to talk now. And that just gets back to our theme for the day. Look what this president has done. Venezuela, Maduro, gone, solved. Cuba, collapsing. Those were threats in our hemisphere. Also, I might add, proxies of Russia and China. Reshaped the entire Middle East without upsetting Russia or China and getting China on board. Not to mention closing the southern border. Crime is down. The economy is solid and growing, and the market couldn't be better. Now, as for the market and some of these investments that are coming out of this, we had a great conversation yesterday with our economist, David Bahnsen. Careful. These could be big deals and big wins for big companies, but like the tariffs, a disaster for small companies in America. We'll have to keep an eye on that. It's 58 minutes after the hour. More of your morning show next.
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1: I'm Deborah Rodriguez.
3: The relationship is a very strong one.
1: President Trump's pronouncement before he got on a flight home after this week's talks in Beijing. Correspondent Jared Hill.
4: A stately send-off for President Trump after wrapping up his two-day summit with Chinese President Xi Jinping. The president played up a spirit of friendship in his second state visit to Beijing, but hanging over the trip, the U.S. war with Iran, a major Chinese trading partner. President Trump says Xi offered to help reach a peace deal.
3: We feel very similar in Iran. We want that to end. We don't want them to have a nuclear weapon. We want the straits open.
1: President made no mention of China's biggest concern, the future of Taiwan. The tolls jumped to 24, death toll has in yesterday's Russian missile attack on an apartment building in Kyiv. Locals say three teenagers are among the dead. CBS's Aiden Stretch is there.
5: Ukrainian officials say this was Russia's largest missile and drone attack over a two-day period since its full-scale invasion began in 2022.
1: President Zelensky says 48 people were wounded. Sources tell CBS News the Department of Justice is taking steps to indict former 94-year-old Cuban President Raul Castro over the downing of a humanitarian plane 30 years ago. CBS's Sarah Lynch.
6: When this incident happened, Cuba had alleged that these planes, which were being flown by a humanitarian group, had flown into Cuban airspace and that this was justified.
1: CIA Director John Ratcliffe traveled to Cuba yesterday and met with Castro's son, nicknamed Raulito. Cubans have been protesting fuel shortages that have left the island mostly in the dark after the U.S. imposed an oil blockade. Here in the U.S., Oklahoma, the latest state to sue Roblox over child safety concerns.
8: Oklahoma's lawsuit accuses the popular gaming platform of turning a blind eye as predators targeted and exploited minors. The suit says in one case, a 12-year-old girl was coerced into sending explicit photos and videos to a man in his 40s who posed as a teenager on the platform. Last month, Roblox reached a $12 million settlement with Nevada Attorney General Aaron Ford over a similar lawsuit.
9: As our children connect online, we must be aware that there are those who would seek to harm them.
8: Michael Wallace, CBS News.
1: Fire officials in Ohio say two people were killed when their small plane crashed into a home in Akron and exploded into flames. Fire Chief Sergey Lash.
10: The family was home. There were four individuals that lived there, and thankfully, they all made it out safely with no injuries.
1: Two of them children, the FAA and NTSB, are investigating. This is CBS News.
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1: Check out the new robot that hopes to save the oceans.
34: Kiri is an AI-powered robot that looks a bit like a legless dog on a leash. Researchers at the Woods Hole Oceanographic Institution are guiding it to check on the healthiest and busiest parts of reefs faster and deeper than humans to find hotspots.
35: And then Kiri would be able to use its cameras and do a mapping mission to map exactly how many fish there are.
34: That will give biologists a clearer map of where to focus future research. Kiri is still being developed, but the team hopes it will soon be part of real missions. Allison Keys, CBS News.
1: The song's new, but the images are a throwback. 82-year-old Mick Jagger and Keith Richards and 78-year-old Ronnie Wood all look like they did back in the 70s in the music video for their brand new song, In the Stars. What gives? AI. Deborah Rodriguez, CBS News.
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0: California is considering ways to regulate the costs of data centers as the state prepares for a huge increase in electricity demand driven by AI growth. Consumer groups want to protect Californians from higher electricity bills.
2: This is about basic fairness. This is about making sure data centers pay their fair share of their costs.
0: That's Elise Torres with the ratepayer advocacy group TURN. Data centers are large buildings full of computer servers that help run AI technology. A single data center can use as much power as an entire city. Governor Newsom announcing his revised budget for the 2026-27 fiscal year. Newsom says there will be no deficit this budget year or next budget year, and no structural deficit until July of 2028. And Attorney General Rob Bonta has sent a letter to FIFA officials regarding potentially misleading ticket practices. That's the latest. I'm Mark Mayfield.
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11: 1, 2, 3.
12: Starting your morning off right. A new way of talk. A new way of understanding.
11: Because
12: we're in this together. This is your morning show with Michael Del Jr.
14: I don't think you're going to find too many people disagree with this. It's been a pretty successful visit between the United States and China. President Trump is headed back to the United States after his summit with President Xi. We have a cryptocurrency regulation bill that has cleared a key hurdle. A CIA head who is taking a trip to Havana to talk to Cuba that is crumbling. Power grid collapsing, out of oil, on the verge of economic collapse. The CIA chief had a clear message from the president who was busy in China. The president's message was, it's time to engage in serious economic and security talks. And I think they're in a pretty serious situation. Preakness is tomorrow. There'll be no Triple Crown. And the Avs and the Golden Knights will meet in the NHL Western Conference Finals. Ducks got eliminated last night. All right, World Cup tickets. World Cup ticket prices are so expensive.
15: How expensive are they?
14: An airline is telling customers that it might be cheaper to go to the country than to see the game. Well, I can say the same is true for Morgan Wallen concert tickets, but Rory O'Neill, our national correspondent, is here. Just how high are the World Cup prices?
16: Well, believe it or not, they're actually starting to come down because maybe the interest isn't there. Still, Air Transat is taking advantage of some of these really high prices by putting up a billboard that says you can watch Portugal for $3,870 a ticket, or you can see Portugal for $799 round trip. So pretty smart ad campaign, as a lot of people are getting sticker shock looking at the prices. For instance, the opening match for the U.S., June 12th in Los Angeles, it's not sold out yet, but the cheapest ticket option is above $1,000.
14: Ow.
16: Now a family of four doing that, holy cow, you can send them to college or, you know, to some other country.
14: I'm afraid to ask what a Coke or a beer costs.
16: And then the parking is like $200. And then a lot of places like New York, you have to take mass transit. So you have to take a bus or you have to take the train from New York down to New Jersey. The train tickets are $105 just to take the train to the game.
14: I had this conversation with my brother when he was in town. The concerts are getting really ridiculous.
16: I know why.
14: I think I do too, but yeah, go ahead.
16: You want my theory?
14: Sure.
16: My theory is because old people like you and I are going. Seriously. When these concerts were attended by teenagers who don't have any money. But now that every time you go to these concerts, it's like an AARP convention. Like, where are all these old people coming from? So I think, and we have the money to buy those crazy ticket prices.
14: Yeah, it was by the time you get an Airbnb, because they've jacked up all the hotel prices and you would need two or three rooms, it would have been almost $2,000 in hotel rooms. And that's in Indianapolis to go see Morgan Wallen in concert. But by the time you do the Airbnb, gasoline, what it is, and then the tickets and then the to and from, it becomes multiple thousands of dollars. And I don't know. I'll never forget when the Hell Freezes Over tour began with the Eagles. We had tickets at the American Airlines Center in Dallas, and what we paid for them and then what they were worth leading up to the show. You know, we sat there knowing we could have sold these tickets for $3,000 each. Mm. Only the Eagles, and they were all alive then, could have lived up to $6,000. But you know, when I think of what they're charging for soft drinks, parking, and ticket prices for NFL, NHL, Major League Baseball. You just can't beat the television experience. It's just not worth it to me anymore. And of course, I'm not a huge soccer fan, so that would definitely not be fair for me to comment on. But I can tell you I'm a huge NFL fan. I'm a huge Major League Baseball fan. I'm a huge NBA fan, a huge NHL fan. And I'm telling you, you can't beat the television experience. I'd rather have MLB Network all year long than one minor league baseball game. Sorry, just got to draw the line. So, hey, look, I put two ribeyes down that they wanted $60 for yesterday. I can put down that. So obviously, if you want to have a World Cup experience, you can expect a World Cup price, right?
16: Well, right. Although, again, it looks like ticket demand is soft. Maybe they priced them a bit too high, but by some accounts, they're trickling down a little bit. Still, the cheapest in the gate, I think, is like $250 ahead.
14: Now, are they having the same issue with third-party sales like we have with our professional sports? In other words, same thing with concerts. Yeah.
16: Yeah, it depends on the game, but a lot of it is they're trying this release program, like this, so they're doing the ticket release in batches to try to tackle this. But you know, this is an American phenomenon.
14: All right, Rory's gonna be back in the third hour. We'll talk more about the China talks and what was accomplished.
3: All right, everybody, lock and load.
4: I'm not joking.
5: I don't think we should be taking the advice from a group of people who can't define what a woman is.
3: Talk a little bit closer into the mic.
5: That was just complete, not only misinformation, it was racist.
7: Did they fail you? Yes.
14: All right, all eyes, of course, are on the Chinese summit. The president sat down before leaving China with Fox News' Sean Hannity to discuss exactly what was accomplished during these meetings.
17: We discussed it. I mean, when you say support, they're not fighting a war with us or anything.
19: No.
17: He said he's not going to give military equipment. That's a big statement. He said that today. That's a big statement. He said that strongly. But at the same time, he said, you know, they buy a lot of their oil there and they'd like to keep doing that. He'd like to see Hormuz Strait opened. I said, well, we didn't stop it. They did it. And then we stopped them. You know, sort of interesting. He joked. He said, you know, it's sort of, if they stopped it, then you stopped them. But they'd like to see it opened. But they actually closed it. He didn't like the fact that they're charging tolls. I don't know if they are or not. I don't know who would pay them. I mean, where do they put the money? The country's decimated. You know, they're charging tolls. Where's the money going?
14: So the president, kind of going over with Sean Hannity, the uncomfortable conversation of Iran. Iran is a proxy of Russia and China. So we talked about this in the first hour. Wars rarely end where they begin, and with the same players they begin with. A, it's extraordinary what the president has done at the border. It's extraordinary what he did in Venezuela and removing Maduro. It's extraordinary what's unfolding in Cuba. But it is extra, extraordinary what he has done in reshaping the entire Middle East without escalating things with Russia and China. But you can't expect China, you know, as the president just outlined, you know, we'd like to keep buying oil from them. We have to have some kind of a relationship with them. But that's a pretty big deal. The commitment to not sell any military equipment. The desire to see Iran never become a nuclear country and to get the strait reopened. There is no commitment for China to get on the water and help reopen the strait, that I can assure you. A little bit about the Chinese leader.
17: I think he's a warm person, actually, but he's all business. He's, you know, there's no games, there's no talking about how nice the weather is. Oh, let's look at the stars, let's look at the sun, you know. No, he's all business, and that's, I like that. I mean, that's a good thing. No games. I say it about him, and I could say it about some, not as complimentary, frankly, for the most part. But I say about him that if you went to Hollywood and you looked for a leader of China to play a role in a movie,
19: central casting.
17: He's central casting. You couldn't find a guy like him. Even his physical features. You know, he's tall, very tall, and especially for this country because they tend to be a little bit shorter. You look at the military. I mean, the military today was incredible. That military marching was incredible. But no, if you went to Hollywood, you wouldn't find a, you're not going to find a guy to play the role. He's good. And he's a, you know, I mean, I'll get criticized. They always criticize me when I say good things about certain leaders, but and this one. But he's a leader for China. He's led almost 1.5 billion people for a long time.
14: So the president's just kind of making, you know, the acknowledgement. This has been pretty persistent and consistent. The president doesn't mind somebody prioritizing their interests or fighting for their country or their people or being all business for that matter. He actually respects it. Because then you can begin to negotiate. That's what we said about this trip. And we have a follow-up coming in September here in America. Two people with completely different interests, completely different worldviews, adversarial in many cases, but both treating each other with respect and both finding areas of common ground. If it's $10 billion in buying ag purchases or 200 Boeing planes, at least agree with us that these crazy people can't have nuclear weapons, and we got to get the strait open and build from there. President was very respectful, high remarks about the president. Also wrapping up the big Boeing deal.
17: A lot of things we talked about a lot of things, too many things to discuss, but a lot of things. We had a very good meeting, but we want things from them. One thing he agreed to today, is going to order 200 jets. That's a big thing. Boeing. 200 big ones. That's a lot of jobs. That's a lot. Boeing wanted 150. He got 200. He said, I think it was a commitment. I mean, you know, sort of like a statement, but I think it was a commitment.
14: We'll see if it ends up being an actual purchase. Now, a lot of you have asked questions about, all right, well, what did they get from us? And until we get the definitive answers to that, a void is created, a void that could be answered with, well, I sure hope it isn't Taiwan. To which Marco Rubio, the Secretary of State, sat down for an exclusive NBC interview, and of course Taiwan came up.
4: President Xi stressed to President Trump that the Taiwan question is the most important issue in China-U.S. relations. Talk to me about that moment when that
6: was discussed. Certainly feel that way, and they always raise that issue, and we understand they raise that issue. From our perspective, any forced change in the status quo and the situation that's there now would be bad for both countries. One of the things the Chinese emphasize, which we agree, is strategic stability in our relationship, a constructive relationship, but also one that establishes strategic stability so that we don't have misunderstandings that could lead to broader conflict. And so we always reiterate the point. We hear them when they say this. We always respond by saying anything that would compel or force a change in what we have now would be problematic, and that we would certainly, our policies on that have not changed.
14: So we don't know exactly what China got out of this whole meeting. We know it's not anything concerning Taiwan. Just to kind of contrast, you know, we painted this whole picture of reconstruction of the entire Middle East, securing of a border, removal of the Venezuela-Cuba problem within our hemisphere, Iran no longer a nuclear threat, good, respectful relations with China, in spite of all the conflicts. These are serious people doing serious things. Fighting for the security and the economic prosperity of America. Here's what could have been. Kamala Harris also popped up while the president was in China. She's not waging war with Iran or economic war with China. They're all about the war at home. Talk about an unserious person at a time where serious people are doing serious work. But it's Kamala, and it can be entertaining. So listen.
8: Say, look, this is a moment where there are no bad ideas. A no bad idea brainstorm is what I'd like to call it. And in that no bad ideas brainstorm, we talk about what we need to do and think about doing around the Electoral College. We talk about the idea of Supreme Court reform, which includes expanding the Supreme Court. We invite a conversation about multi-members districts. We talk about, look, that if we win the Senate, which we should and we will, then the Senate Judiciary Committee should have rules that they put in place so when these people come before as nominees to the Supreme Court and lie, that they are held to account and consequence, not just that somebody goes on cable news and says they lied, but that there are rules in place to actually penalize people for lying to a Senate Judiciary Committee.
14: I think this video is an example of a bad idea. That's all they got. Waging war for the D's. Not for the P's, the people. Not for the A, America. It's whatever they have to do to deconstruct our republic to preserve their power. God, I hope you're sick of that.
9: I want to do it, brother Dirt!
10: 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I'm waiting on the consequences.
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14: And that's your Sounds of the Day for Friday, May the 15th, year of our Lord, 2026. 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Of course, it's Friday. That means Friday with 47 in the third hour. And I got your top five stories of the day next, 23 minutes after the hour. Bringing you the overnight headlines every weekday. 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
18: 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Let it simmer. Let it simmer. That's too harsh. Let it simmer.
29: Are you watching Michael Jackson videos again?
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2: 28 minutes after the hour, the president is back in the U.S., back in the USSA, or at least on his way.
31: The two leaders discussed the ongoing war in Iran, among many other topics, with China considered Iran's largest trading partner. Trump said Xi wants the Strait of Hormuz open as soon as possible, just like he does. Trump also noted that he has invited President Xi to the White House this September. I'm Mark Mayfield.
2: Well, the head of the CIA has taken a trip to Havana, Cuba. Cuba is out of gas. It's causing panic. The power grid is collapsing. The economy's on the verge of collapsing. And the CIA director had a message from President Trump to Cuba. It's time to sit down and have a serious conversation about security and economics. I suspect they agree. It's the 151st Preakness Stakes tomorrow. That'll be about 6:50 Eastern post time. No Golden Tempo, so no Triple Crown. And the Avs will be taking on the Golden Knights in the Western Conference Final. Ducks eliminated last night. That's your top five stories of the day. England Dan and John Ford Coley's John Ford Coley joins us next on the 50th anniversary of I Only Want to See It Tonight. Straight ahead.
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5: CBS News Brief. President Trump's on his way back from China. He tells reporters on Air Force One he and Xi Jinping did talk about China's top concern.
6: We discussed the Taiwan, the whole thing with the arms test was in great detail, actually. And I'll be making a decision.
5: The death toll in Russia's missile attack on Ukraine up to 24. CBS's Aiden Stretch.
7: We've seen the dead carried away in body bags. Dozens of residents have been rescued, many badly injured. While the search continues for those still missing in this scene of utter devastation.
5: The Trump administration is taking steps to indict former Cuban President Raul Castro in the downing of a humanitarian plane 30 years ago. CBS's Sarah Lynch.
8: There's no extradition with Cuba. They're not going to send their 94-year-old former president, who still has a lot of political power and connection, to the United States to face charges if this were to happen.
5: CBS News Brief. I'm Deborah Rodriguez.
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4: 35 minutes after the hour. If you're in the Eastern time zone, you got about 25 minutes to be to work by 8 o'clock. Thanks for bringing us along with you on the drive. This is your morning show. I'm Michael. Honored to serve you. Jeffrey's got the sound. Red's got the content. President's coming home from China. And I have this awkward, uncomfortable interview to do. Like, I'm supposed to formally interview John Ford Coley. Like, I don't, really know him, and we're not friends. So I'm going to try the best I can. John, I want to do this like a professional network interview.
17: You know what? I want to make it like we're having breakfast together.
4: No, okay? I want to do the cheesy professional style. Why can't I? I haven't nerded out over you in a long time. I want to now.
17: Hey, you know what? Real quick, We are playing in the symphony on the 23rd of this month. You got to come. Ambrosia, me. You got to come.
2: One of my greatest memories, my kids were young, and I can't remember where you were playing, but I remember you were doing Love is the Answer, and I had Anna. Anna was probably 2.5, 3 at tops, and I'm on stage with you, and I remember just the notion of sitting on my shag carpeting in my bedroom, listening to that song alone, versus dancing slowly with my daughter in my arms, 2 feet from you, playing and singing. And what a great moment of life that was. But yeah, you'll be in Nashville. And by the way, for my Detroit listeners, you're going to be at Rooster Tail in July on the 18th as well. John Ford Coley, England Dan and John Ford Coley, the one that started it all was I'd really love to see you tonight. And it's the 50th anniversary. You and England Dan have not, Dan Seals have not sung together since 1980, but you're going to be reunited by video. And when the August 28th Dan Seals and Friends, the last duet is released. This has probably got you going down memory lane, and that's a lot of hurtful feelings mixed in with a lot of great memories, right?
17: Absolutely. Absolutely. There's so many great memories though. So the hurtful ones just kind of fade off into the sunset.
2: Well, we lost Dan way too young. Boy, the string of hits. That's the first thing to acknowledge. It all started with I'd really love to see you tonight, but Gone Too Far, Love is the Answer, We'll Never Have to Say Goodbye Again, Nights Are Forever Without You, the one I used to give you a hard time about, Sad to Belong to Someone Else When the Right One Comes Along. I mean, you guys spit them out in a hurry, and they were big hits. I mean, You can make the case you had more than Seals and Croft.
17: Smoke on the Water.
2: Huh? Yeah, you may have had more than Dan's brother. I don't know. That was a lot of hits in a short period of time.
17: It was. It really was. We got so lucky. I mean, the thing is that I have no idea why people gravitated to it. But by golly, it was great. And then we got to tour everywhere, play with everyone. It was a great time period.
2: Yeah. What was it like to want, I mean, because you're a classically trained pianist and an artist, and then, you know, you love the Grand Ole Opry, and then tell us about the journey to L.A., how you ended up with Dan, and how much your life changed so quickly.
17: Well, Dan and I started off in high school together, so we played in a band. I played keyboards. Dan was a saxophone singer, and so we just kind of developed things from there. We discovered by traveling in cars going to the gigs that we would sing, and we had a natural blend. Dan would take the lead, I'd take the harmony. And so we just kept developing in that. And then about 1969, we took off to L.A. for the first time, just to see what was out there, just to kind of test the waters. 2 years later, we came back with a deal at A&M. It just took off. It was something seriously that I had no control over. It was like it had a will of its own.
2: Yeah.
17: And you couldn't stop it. And I remember when we ended up going out with Elton John into Minneapolis and Milwaukee.

0: it's lost. And it really comes out when you do these concerts now, because you and Dan sounded so blended that when you sing them alone, they still work.
1: Yeah. The thing about Dan, and that was the great thing about coming back and doing Really Love to See You Tonight, you know, with Dan for the 50th year. Dan was what I call pedantic when he would sing. He would always sing on the beat. So he was the easiest person in the world to sing to.
0: Right.
1: You could just lock right in on him. And when I sang a song, I had to sing the harmony because Dan wasn't a harmony singer, and I'm very syncopated.
0: Right.
1: So, I mean, it was quite a trip getting those things to work together.
0: John Ford Coley on the 50th anniversary of I'd Really Love to See It Tonight. All right, so walk me through the emotions of singing with your old partner again, knowing he's gone. I mean, that has to be surreal.
1: Well, when they asked me to do it, I said, you mean Dan and I, you want me to sing to Dan on this thing? They said, yeah. And I went, are you kidding? Heck yeah. Let's go do this thing. So, I mean, it was emotional. And I'm mostly Irish. And so we cry at card games.
0: Right.
1: And that's exactly what I did. I mean, I was telling somebody the other night, I actually got emotional on camera, but I played on the cruise. And so Peter Asher from Peter and Gordon asked me to come over and sing on his set. So I went over and I did it. And then when I jumped off, they said, do you want to sing World Without Love too? And I said, yeah, tell me how it goes quickly. So he sang the first verse. And I went, I know it. So I jumped up on stage with Susan Cowsill. And Susan and I go back a long way. So we're singing this song, and I all of a sudden drifted off.
0: Yeah.
1: And I'm thinking about Dan and I traveling, going to the gigs, singing Peter and Gordon's song, singing this song.
0: Sure.
1: And I went, oh my God, because people come up to me all the time and say, this song made me feel this, and it did that, and my boyfriend, the prom, and they just go on and on. I never had any of those experiences until that night.
0: Wow.
1: And when I got it, I mean, it was emotional. It really was.
0: I
1: got to see what other people's memories were like.
0: Sure. And you just never know when the grief monster is going to arrive. What do you remember most about Dan? Or what did we miss that you got or loved most about him? Or
1: Dan and I had a very unique relationship. First of all, we didn't fight. I hate to fight. Dan hated to fight. We were both very solution-oriented. So it was like, let's just pretend that we've already argued about this for 2 hours and I won. Okay, let's go eat. That's exactly where Dan and I were. We're not going to stand here and fight about this. Let's solve this sucker now. And we did. And it caused our relationship to be very, very strong.
0: I don't think I'd be honest if I said I Really Love to See You Tonight isn't my favorite. I think it's everybody's. We hear that intro and we're all transported in time. I can't imagine, you know, I had this conversation with Walter Egan, who happened to be my kid substitute teacher. That's growing up in Franklin, Tennessee for you. And I said, you know,
1: I play with Walter all the time.
0: He's just a wonderful man. Just a wonderful man. So
1: great
0: we're
1: guy.
0: Doing an interview and I was joking with him. I said, you know, I mean, Magnet and Steel is like one of the biggest hits of my childhood. How come you couldn't write another? And he goes, well, if I had the answer to that, I would have. But, you know, and maybe the answer is Stevie Nicks wrote it. I don't know. But when you guys were cutting these, like the minute you finished I Really Love to See You Tonight, or Nights Are Forever Without You, or Sad to Belong, or Never Have to Say Goodbye, do you know their hits the minute they're done? I mean, you've got to, right?
1: No, I didn't know it. I know what I like. I don't know what to hit, but I know what I like. And most of the things are not hits. That's the funny part about it.
0: That's crazy. And did you ever dream 50 years later they'd still be loving it? If I hadn't tapped you on the shoulder and said, John, 50 years from now, this is going to be a hit.
1: I hope I'm around to see it. You know, I'm sorry Dan isn't around to see this one. But, yeah, it's something you really can't describe it. I mean, to know that something's going to be like that and it's going to change your life, I mean, geez, what do you do?
0: Well, it's the power of music, right, though? It lives. It's been living. It's been living all while Dan's been gone. It's going to live long after you and I are gone. What you two achieved

0: together is really the byproduct of a really healthy partnership, blend of God gifts and talents, and friendship. And those things last forever, John. You know that. You'll be in Duluth, Minnesota, Rochester, Minnesota, Downey, California, Louisville, Kentucky, Redlands, California, Nashville here towards the end of June. July, you'll be coming to one of my great cities. We're on the Superstation in Detroit, Michigan. You'll be at Rooster Tail. And coming out on August 28th, they're going to take You Now with Dan Then and put it together in a 50th anniversary celebration of I'd Really Love to See You Tonight. You and Dan Seals on Dan Seals and Friends, the last duet. That's going to be very much worth looking forward to. And I hope I'm at the concert on the 23rd here with the symphony. That's going to be terrific.
1: I hope you are too.
0: John Fort Coley. I wanted to do this professional. Now, see, I think they get a sense that we know each other.
1: Yeah, I think so. A couple of years.
0: I love you, my friend. I'm so glad you were born. I'm so glad that you and Dan were friends, found each other, wrote these magical songs that were the soundtrack of all of our lives. And I can't believe it's been 50 years.
1: I am too. I can't tell you how lucky and blessed I feel.
0: So local radio in Nashville, this is right after I got here. I remember I made another great friend. I made some comments about Amy Grant, forgetting I live in Nashville. And Amy Grant's manager was on the phone. And then Chaz and I went on to become very dear friends. I've become great friends with Gary Chapman, and I've met Amy on several occasions. On Facebook, I had done a post, and one of the comments was from a John Fort Coley. Now, how many John Fort Coleys can there be? So naturally, my response was, is this John Fort Coley from England, Dan and John Fort? Yeah. Listen every day. I love you. I'm like, are you kidding me? You love me? I mean, I think of, I remember where I was and the moment I first heard Mandy. My mom had run into the A&P. It was cold. It was wet. It was in Arlington Heights. And that intro came on WLS. You never really hear Mandy for the first time because it's a hit the first time you hear it. I have a lot of great memories in my bedroom with England Dan and John Fort Coley, listening to record after record and song after song. But when it comes to I'd Really Love to See You Tonight, 50 years ago at Camp Hastings at our little dance, that was the song that I danced with Donna Russo to. And Slow Dancing and Swaying and a couple of others. These are songs that just signature. The minute you hear the intro, nothing needs to be said, does it? And I can't believe it's been 50 years.
2: Hello. Yeah, it's been a while.
0: Been a while.
2: Not much.
0: John Fort Coley, he'll reunite with England Dan, even post-death, for one more duet of I'd Really Love to See It Tonight. Always great to visit with John Fort Coley. All right, it is 48 minutes after the hour. When we come back, not one, not two, not three, but your top five stories of the day are coming up. Here's something you should be very concerned about. Every American listening to the sound of my voice right now that believes in due process, you should be concerned. Federal agencies are supposed to get a subpoena to access any of your personal information. Now, to get that subpoena, it takes a judge, which also takes probable cause proven to that judge to meet the standards of a constitution set by our founders to protect you. But you know what some agencies are doing instead? They're just buying it. And they're buying it from data brokers. They buy your home address, your daily routine, your family members' names, your finances, all legally purchased. 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It's Friday with 47. The president, I believe, from Air Force One will be joining us, and Dr. Joe Galati with the very latest on the factual information behind the Hantavirus. All when your morning show continues straight ahead.
2: 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And my morning show is your morning show with Michael DelGiorno.
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20: Here's something pretty disturbing I discovered while researching this podcast. This is what it actually says on the Los Angeles Police Department website. The site states that the Adult Missing Persons Unit investigates 3,200 cases a month, and 70% of those missing people are found or returned voluntarily within 2 or 3 days. It goes on to explain, and I quote here, since being a missing person is not a crime, police are given a very limited role while conducting these types of investigations. At the bottom of the webpage, it gets more disturbing. There's a section titled, What If They Never Returned? And here's the official police advice. In such situations, you may want to enlist the services of a private investigator to assist in your search. If you can't afford a PI, the police elaborate, quote, another option would be to contact the Salvation Army, which has a missing persons locator program. There is not a single sentence on the LAPD website that would lead a loved one of a missing person to have any faith that the police would properly investigate it. What the LAPD is basically saying is, if someone you love goes missing, don't overreact. They'll probably turn up, unless they don't, in which case you should get someone besides the police to look into it. All this is my way of saying, if the police took missing persons cases as seriously as they do, say, bank robberies, I wouldn't have had to do this podcast in the first place and end up chasing a violent criminal halfway around the country. I'm Neil Strauss, and you can hear the full story of To Live and Die in L.A.
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0: Go ahead and pass the syrup my way. I'm feeling a little naughty. 54 minutes after the hour on the air, streaming live on your iHeart app. This is your morning show. Honored to serve you. I'm Michael Del Giorno. If you're just waking up, President Trump says Chinese President Xi Jinping told him China isn't helping Iran with weapons any longer.
12: Trump spoke with Fox News' Sean Hannity after his bilateral summit.
13: He said he's not going to give military equipment. That's a big statement. He said that today. That's a big statement. He said that strongly. But at the same time, he said, you know, they buy a lot of their oil there, and they'd like to keep doing that. He'd like to see Hormuz Strait opened.
12: President Trump says Xi wants to see a U.S.-Iran deal and offered his help if needed. On the economic front, Trump said Xi agreed to buy 200 passenger jets from Boeing. Trump summarized the meeting as very good. I'm Mark Mayfield.
0: Supreme Court is allowing abortion drugs to be sent to women directly by mail after all. Jim Roop reports.
14: Thursday, the court extended a stay on an earlier ruling by an appellate court that required women to get mifepristone through in-person visits as opposed to telehealth visits. The ruling preserves the right to access the drug by mail as the case plays out in the lower court. The case originated when the state of Louisiana sued the FDA over a move that allowed mail orders of the drug. I'm Jim Roop.
0: The head of the CIA has taken a trip to Havana, Cuba. Says it's run out of fuel and soon will run out of money. Tammy Trujillo has the very latest.
21: CIA Director John Ratcliffe visited alongside a U.S. delegation Thursday, a day after Cuba's energy minister told state media that the country has run out of crude oil and diesel and has no reserves, putting the national grid in a critical state. Cuba gets most of its oil from Venezuela, but the U.S. has been blocking its fuel shipments since it invaded Venezuela in January. The shortage has reportedly triggered blackouts. The U.S. State Department says it will provide aid to Cuba in exchange for meaningful reforms. I'm Tammy Trujillo.
0: Soul music legend Clarence Carter has died. Carter has a long string of R&B hits from the late 60s all the way to the early 80s, one of which Jeffrey played for me off the air earlier that I found quite shocking. His biggest hit was the 1970 gold record Patches, which also was a top 10 hit on the pop charts. Carter, born blind, continued to record albums all the way into his 80s. Rolling Stone says Clarence Carter died Thursday following a battle of cancer. He was 90 years old. Well, today we celebrate a small food invention that pretty much changed everything that's sweet.
22: Today is National Chocolate Chip Day, a tiny morsel that adds just the right amount of chocolatey goodness with minimal melt in the oven. And it's a relatively new invention. Ruth Wakefield of the Toll House Inn, yes, that Toll House, created them back in 1938 for her famous cookies. They're perfect and versatile, good in pancakes, cookies, cakes, trail mix, ice cream, muffins, or just by the handful. Yeah, they go with everything. I'm Bree Tennis.
0: Do we have a...
23: should have that wrong. Yeah, look.
0: By the time you get it. There we go. No Golden Tempo, thus no Triple Crown, but the 101st Preakness Stakes. The second jewel of the Triple Crown will have post time tomorrow at 6:50 Eastern on NBC from Laurel Park, Maryland. Iron Honor is your current favorite. I'm going with Taj Mahal. Tigers lost 9-4 to the Mets. I think that was a sweep. Cardinals 5-4 over the A's. Dodgers won 5-2 over the Giants. Pirates beat the Rockies 7-2. Padres lost 7-1 to the Brew Crew tonight. Cavs Pistons and Spurs Wolves in NBA playoff action. Birthdays, George Brett is 73. Emmett Smith, 57. Actor Chaz Palminteri is 74. And if it's your birthday, happy birthday. We're so glad you were born. And thanks for making us a part of your big day.
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31: I'm Deborah Rodriguez. Now that he's left his two-day China summit for Washington, President Trump is commenting on his biggest issue of contention with Xi Jinping, Taiwan. A reporter on Air Force One asked,
32: would the U.S. defend Taiwan if it came to it?
33: I don't want to say that. I'm not going to say that. There's only one person that knows that. You know who it is? Me.
31: Correspondent Weijia Zhang covered the president's visit to Beijing.
34: Trump said China agreed to buy American oil, 200 Boeing jets, and soybeans. When it comes to the conflict in Iran, Trump says he and Xi agree the country should not have nuclear weapons and that the Strait of Hormuz must be open.
31: Sources tell us the Justice Department is taking steps to file criminal charges against Cuba's 94-year-old former president, Raul Castro, in the downing of a humanitarian plane 30 years ago. Correspondent Nicole Skanga.
35: A potential indictment comes as the U.S. increases pressure on Havana. The Trump administration has threatened heavy tariffs on any country that exports oil to Cuba, leading to energy shortages as oil shipments are largely cut off.
31: News comes on the same day CIA Director John Ratcliffe traveled to Cuba and met with Castro's son. The Supreme Court has ruled telehealth doctors can still prescribe pills that induce abortions. CBS's Jan Crawford's in Washington.
36: The Supreme Court's order means women nationwide can continue to get the abortion drug mifepristone by mail while litigation continues.
31: ICE has released the wife of a 27-year-old Army veteran after a month in custody.
37: Daisy Rivera Ortega was arrested last month in El Paso while she was signing up for a special immigration program to protect military spouses who are in the U.S. illegally. Her husband, Army Sergeant First Class Jose Serrano, who served three tours in Afghanistan, told CBS at the time,
38: ICE is out of control right now, sir.
37: Last night, Serrano posted a video with his freed wife.
39: Hola.
37: Serrano says he and his wife will follow the immigration process to fix her legal status. Michael Wallace, CBS News.
31: This is the last day on the job for one of President Trump's chief foes, Fed Chair Jerome Powell. Though his term is expiring, he is sticking around as a member of the Reserve Board. CBS News business analyst Jill Schlesinger.
40: I think he will be remembered less for policy and more for his willingness to take on the executive branch in the form of Donald Trump.
31: He frustrated the president by refusing to bow to his demands to lower interest rates. Mr. Trump nominated him in 2017. This is CBS News.
41: What is going on?
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12: California is considering ways to regulate the costs of data centers as the state prepares for a huge increase in electricity demand driven by AI growth. Consumer groups want to protect Californians from higher electricity bills.
45: This is about basic fairness. This is about making sure data centers pay their fair share of their costs.
12: That's at least tourists with the ratepayer advocacy group TURN. Data centers are large buildings full of computer servers that help run AI technology. A single data center can use as much power as an entire city. Governor Newsom announcing his revised budget for the 2026-27 fiscal year. Newsom says there will be no deficit this budget year or next budget year, and no structural deficit until July of 2028. And Attorney General Rob Bonta has sent a letter to FIFA officials regarding potentially misleading ticket practices. That's the latest. I'm Mark Mayfield.
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0: All quiet on Sacramento area freeways. Of course, after 9 o'clock tonight, that all changes with work projects on the 50 and 80 corridors. Right now, we still have that long-term closure of a lane on westbound 50 from Stockton Boulevard to the Cap City 99 connector with the Stockton Boulevard on-ramp closed. A little sluggish traffic, though. Northbound Cap City Freeway right around Exposition towards Arden. Traffic on the 10s every 10 minutes, mornings and afternoons. 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
5: Starting your morning off right. A new way of talk. A new way of understanding. Because we're in this together. This is your morning show with Michael Del Giorno.
6: President Trump is returning to the United States. He's got the commitment of buying 200 Boeing jets in his back pocket, $10 billion in ag purchases, and a commitment to provide no military equipment to Iran and to want the Strait of Hormuz reopened as well. That's a pretty good sales trip. It's a pretty good time to talk to him, don't you think? I would say hail to the chief. He's the one we all say hail to, but they say hail to him even in China. Ladies and gentlemen, Mr. President, good morning.
10: Well, I can say good morning to you or whatever time it is here in China. You know, their clocks are weird. All of their clocks are in Chinese. I don't understand Chinese, right? But it's a beautiful, you know, I don't sleep. I have no reason to sleep, so night, morning, afternoon, it's all the same because I'm awake and I'm eating McDonald's and we're doing
6: that's
10: a great
6: good.
10: Time. You know,
6: life is good.
10: In China, what they do is they put the McDonald's in the little Chinese takeout cartons. It's unbelievable. You wouldn't believe it, but it's fantastic. You know, you look at it. So we're doing very well in China. We're doing very well.
6: I was struck. Last week we got a lecture from AOC on how billionaires simply cannot exist, not without taking advantage of people. I think you had a lot of them on the plane with you on the way to China that have done nothing but provide jobs and industries. Then you arrive, you had to be struck when you got off that plane and you saw that red carpet, the delegation waiting for you, all the boys and girls, either in skirts or slacks of white with blue shirts, waving those two flags. Everywhere you go, you get some kind of memorable optic greeting. You're so much more loved abroad than you are at home.
10: Well, I'm loved at home, too. Don't say that. You know, you're saying I'm not loved at home. There's a lot of people at home who aren't big fans, but there's also a lot of people in a lot of other countries who aren't big fans. But China, we have a great relationship with China. You look at Xi Jinping. I call him Winnie the Pooh. He's a tremendous guy. And he doesn't like when I call him that. He says, Sarah, please don't call me Winnie the Pooh. I said, well, then you have to stop looking like Winnie the Pooh, right? Think about it. But I got along very well with Winnie the Pooh. I got along very well with, you may have heard of him, Christopher Robin, tremendous guy. And, you know, Tigger and Eeyore and all of them. We have a tremendous relationship. But I brought Winnie the Pooh some honey, and he loved it from our big, beautiful bees. We have big, beautiful bees in our country, and they're not allowed to sting me. You know, one of them stung me. I said, we're going to wipe out your whole hive if you do that again. And they said, sir, please don't do that. Please don't do it. So we brought in the we brought in our honey from our big, beautiful bees. These are the biggest and greatest bees in the history of the world. And Winnie the Pooh, the president of China, Xi, is very happy that we brought him the honey. So we're making great deals. We're doing a tremendous job. And they love us in China.
6: Yeah. What are the priorities of these deals? And what do you think you're going to come home with definitively? What's going to be achieved? I mean, I am shocked already. They're announcing he's coming here in September.
10: Well, we're going to be bringing home a lot, including some roast pork lo mein, some wontons. I have the biggest, by the way, I have the biggest wontons in the history of the world. Nobody's ever seen it. They say to me, sir, the wontons are huge. And you know what I'm talking about. You know, Eric Swalwell, who had a run-in with China.
6: Yes, he did.
10: It's very very small wontons, very small. But you look at it. Well, we're bringing back our fortune cookie, too. The fortune says Trump will run in 2028 and our country will be great again. We're doing wonderful. We're going to bring back a beautiful deal. We're going to bring back, you know, Xi is going to come in September, and we're going to have a tremendous trade deal and many agreements that we're going to come to fruition between the two nations. But mainly, we're very happy about bringing back some pork fried rice, some roast pork lo mein, and a lot of Chinese takeout. Not Fang Fang. That was a different Chinese takeout
6: that
10: Eric Swalwell ran into. But we're not going to bring her back, but we're going to bring back a beautiful deal.
6: Friday with 47. Boy, you know what? You were so busy, although I know you keep in touch through social media. But a lot of attention on J.D. Vance addressing the apprentice game that's being played with him and Marco Rubio. Are you getting closer watching all that? I know Marco was there. J.D. was here dealing with fraud. Marco was helping you with China. Are you playing the apprentice with these two?
10: No, we're not doing that. We have no reason to do that, but we also might be doing that. You know, we don't want to look at it and say that that this is what we're doing. We don't want to give away the game, so we're not doing it, but we could be doing it. Think about it. Now, nobody knows what the hell we're doing, but I know everything that we're doing.
6: Oh, well, of course.
10: They're both doing very well. You look at Marco Rubio, he looked great in a tracksuit. The only person who looked better in that tracksuit was yours truly, but I didn't post the picture because we don't need to do that. You know who looked very bad in the tracksuit was Gato Gordo. We call him the fat cat. That would be Nicolas Maduro. And he looked better in the tracksuit than he did in his Hello Kitty pajamas. You know, we got him in his Hello Kitty pajamas.
6: Yeah,
10: he was wearing,
6: I saw that.
10: Hello Kitty! And we got him out. But let me put him in a tracksuit. Now he's in a jumpsuit. And but Rubio did a tremendous job.
6: I think I can tell you've had a lot of MSG. It sounds like you've had a lot of MSG while you were in China.
10: Well, we had MSG. They have a lot of MSG in their food, but at least they didn't have LSD like the former Treasury Secretary Janet Yellen. Remember, she went to China and she saw Lucy in the sky with diamonds. I got along very well with Lucy. Lucy's a tremendous person, but she tripped. She was tripping, as they say. I don't know what that is. I've never done that before, but she was tripping and it was horrible. You know, she had.
6: Have you?
10: Magic mushrooms. I got along very well. Speaking of magic, I got along very well with Harry Potter.
6: Did
10: Dumbledore,
6: you?
10: And Voldemort never would have came back. They call him the Dark Lord. He
6: you
10: never would have came back if I was your president. I never called Voldemort Bobby. What are you talking about? You know, you're going on all over this. I want you to call me stupid. You keep interrupting. We're going to drop a bomb on you if you keep doing that. So you better watch yourself, okay?
6: I want a Pritzker.
10: You better watch yourself, pizza. You better watch yourself, pizza. It's going to get nasty, okay?
6: I handled this for you while you were busy with China, but there's a new piece of research out. Do you know there's more Democrats that think you have faked these assassinations than they were real? I thought it'd be interesting to get a take from you. After all, you had to dodge these bullets.
10: Well, you look at the Democrats. These are very stupid people. Their IQ is quite frankly lower than many other, lower than the Somali IQ. Think about it. Lower than the IQ, the collective IQ of the city of Buffalo. You know how I feel about that place. Very stupid. But no, they're beautiful people. We did very well in Buffalo.
6: Come on, the Sabres are doing well
10: in Buffalo. We need the Sabres to beat the team from Canada.
6: Yes.
10: Stupid team that can't even spell Canadian right. Very stupid people. But the Democrats are very stupid, but they might be onto something, Pizza Boy. You know, it might not have been me who they were trying to kill. It might have been Donna. They don't like Donna. They may have been coming after Donna, and they don't like her. We might bring her out. You know, we might bring her out, but we're looking at it. By the way, I now own a lab coat, a stethoscope, and a couple of beautiful things. Dr. Don, we're making prescriptions for the diagnosis of Trump derangement syndrome. It's a diagnosable disease, and we're making prescriptions with Trump RX. That much I can tell you.
6: Well, what you're doing for those dealing with infertility was actually praised, as they called you a tyrant and a nasty person on The View. Fauci, while you were gone, we had the whistleblower from the CIA in hearing, Rand Paul Homeland Security hearing, testifying on Fauci and the cover-up and the misleading with COVID. Not a single Democrat showed up for that hearing. Remarkable.
10: And that's because the Democrats love Anthony Fauci. They love Fauci. He's a very nasty guy. And he did very nasty things during COVID. You know, I called it the China virus. He didn't want me to do that. Winnie did not want me to do that. He said to me, sir, please don't call it the China virus.
6: Well, that's where it came from.
10: Anthony Fauci wanted you. Fauci wanted you to believe it was bat soup, which is, quite frankly, bat soup crazy when you think about it.
6: Yes, it is.
10: But he's an angry little elf. He's an angry little elf, right? He looks like Dobby. You know, I talk about Harry Potter. He looks like Dobby. And, you know, Crooked Joe pardoned him with the auto pen. And so it's hard to do anything legally to him. But we could show that he was full of sugar, honey, iced tea. You know what I'm talking about. Full of it. And he's a nasty guy. He did very nasty things to our country. He did very nasty things to me. And he's a fake doctor. I'm a real doctor, Dr. Don. I'm a real doctor. By the way, Dr. Pepper is a better doctor than Dr. Fauci. Think about it. And I get along very well with Dr. Pepper. Excuse me. I get along very well with Dr. Pepper.
6: And Mr. Pip.
10: Tremendous job he did.
6: And
10: we
6: Mr.
10: don't talk
6: Pim.
10: About him. We do very.
6: Why?
10: No, we do a tremendous job. We don't talk about him because we do diet talk. We don't do Mr. Pip. We do Dr. Pepper. He's
6: you
10: a
6: know
10: tremendous
6: what?
10: Person. Dr. Fauci is a nasty person.
6: I just figured it out. He really does look like Dobby. I'm looking at the picture right now. Fauci and Dobby, they're doppelgangers. There you have it, Friday with 47. Hail to the chief. He's the one we all say hail to, whether he's in China or America. Mr. President, thanks for starting our weekend off right.
10: Oh, we hope you have a tremendous weekend. Congratulations. The ratings are great, and the trade deals are even better. God bless you, Pizza Boy.
6: All right. Sit back, relax, and enjoy the rest of your flight, Mr. I can't believe he doesn't like Mr. Pibb. Something going on with Mr. Pibb. He really doesn't like
3: shocking,
6: him.
3: Isn't it?
6: 17 minutes after the hour, the day you brought your puppy home, you made a silent promise to your best friend, and that is to take care of them, to protect them, to give them the best life possible. But what if one thing you do every single day when you're filling their bowl is slowly cutting into your time together? Dog food is in some ways dead food, stripped of all live nutrition. 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
6: See? That's my Boomer asking for it by name. He does want Rough Greens. 19 minutes after the hour. What? What? You want Dr. Joe Galati and you want top five stories of the day? You got it. Next.
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6: Attention, attention. 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Catch up on everything you missed this week, this weekend. And coming up next half hour, Dr. Joe Gilotti on if the left's got any plans for the hantavirus to pull another COVID, you're going to need some factual information. This time up front, you'll get it from Dr. Joe Gilotti next half hour. But first, at 25 minutes after the hour, time for your top five stories of the day. Numero uno, President Trump says Chinese President Xi Jinping told him China isn't helping Iran with weapons.
12: Trump spoke with Fox News' Sean Hannity after his bilateral summit.
21: He said he's not going to give military equipment. That's a big statement. He said that today. That's a big statement. He said that strongly. But at the same time, he said, you know, they buy a lot of their oil there, and they'd like to keep doing that. He'd like to see Hormuz Strait opened.
12: President Trump says Xi wants to see a U.S.-Iran deal and offered his help if needed. On the economic front, Trump said Xi agreed to buy 200 passenger jets from Boeing. Trump summarized the meeting as very good. I'm Mark Mayfield.
6: A cryptocurrency regulation bill has cleared a key hurdle after advancing out of the Senate Banking Committee. Jim Roop has that story.
22: It comes after a pair of Democrats joined their GOP colleagues Thursday to advance the Clarity Act with a 15-9 vote. The bill aims to provide guidelines for federal regulators overseeing the crypto industry, and it has faced a winding path through the Senate over the past year. While the vote marks a major step forward for the bill, it could face issues on the floor where it'll need more Democrat support. I'm Jim Roop.
6: Well, here's a first for you. Well, a first in almost 70 years. Honda lost money.
23: The company posted an annual operating loss of more than $2.6 billion. Money spent on its electric vehicle business, Chinese competition, and U.S. tariffs all contributed. Investors didn't seem to mind, however, as shares jumped 7% following Thursday's earnings announcement. I'm Tammy Trujillo.
6: Jack Osborne is giving fans an update on the upcoming biopic about his late father, Ozzy. I'm going.
12: During a live stream on Tuesday, the reality TV star said, I can tell you this, we are moving ahead, revealing that a script is already in the works. The movie will likely be released in 2028. The project was first announced on Ozzy's X account in 2021. I'm Mark Mayfield.
6: Well, here's some good news from our Impact Radio listeners in Tampa, Florida. The Rays say they've reached an understanding with the Hillsborough County and the city of Tampa on a new ballpark.
24: We will have on our agenda during next Wednesday's board meeting, a vote.
25: Hillsborough Commissioner Ken Hagen says the Rays are picking up more of the cost of a ballpark, leaving the county and city at around $976 million. He expects the memo to pass.
24: I'm confident it will. You know, what the vote will be, I can't tell you.
25: CEO Ken Babby says the Rays are delighted. Hagen says a final agreement is at least 30 days away. Gordon Bird, Tampa.
6: I know a lot of you are concerned with how we treat Red, and I admit I may have gone over the line making him put on stretch pants today and a big red sport coat just to come out with his bugle and blow this. But we needed an intro for the 151st Preakness Stakes. No Golden Tempo, thus no Triple Crown. But post time is 6:50 Eastern, 5:50 Central tomorrow on NBC from Laurel Park in Maryland at Pimlico. Iron Honor is your current favorite. I'm going with Taj Mahal, and oh, wouldn't it be fun to see Great White actually not act up and get in the gate and actually run the Preakness. Preakness tomorrow, 6:50 Eastern. All right, baseball, Tigers, I believe we got swept by the Mets, the worst team in baseball. How did that happen? Tigers lost 9-4 to the Mets. Cardinals 5-4 over the A's. Dodgers won 5-2 over the Giants. Pirates beat the Rockies 7-2. Pods lost 7-1 to the Brew Crew. And NHL hockey, it was a wild first period. 3-3 at the end of the first period. 6-3 at the end of the game. Sabres losing to the Canadiens. Montreal now leads that series 3-2. And the Ducks eliminated, losing 5-1 to the Golden Knights. It will be Vegas. And the Colorado Avs in the Western Conference Final. NBA playoffs tonight, Cavs and Pistons and Spurs and Wolves. Birthdays, Royal Great, George Brett, 73. Cowboy Emmett Smith, 57. Actor Chaz Palminteri, 74. And tennis great Andy Murray is 39. If it's your birthday, happy birthday. We're so glad you were born, and the doctor will see you shortly. Joe Galati joins us next.
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3: CBS News Brief, President Trump tells reporters on Air Force One he and Xi Jinping did discuss Taiwan during their Beijing summit. He's refusing to say whether the U.S. would defend the island if China invades.
4: You know, I think the last thing we need right now is a war. That's 9,500 miles away. I think that's the last thing we need. Very well.
3: We've learned the administration's taking steps to file criminal charges against Cuba's 94-year-old former president Raul Castro in the downing of humanitarian flights. CBS's Nicole Skanga.
5: The planes were struck down by Cuban fighter jets over international waters back in 1996. Three Americans and a U.S. resident were killed.
3: Supreme Court rules women can continue to get mifepristone in the mail. CBS's Jan Crawford.
10: The state of Louisiana has sued to block shipments of the abortion drug directly to patients, arguing the Food and Drug Administration wrongly signed off on telehealth prescriptions in 2021 during the COVID pandemic.
3: CBS News Brief.
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26: Drive from Elk Grove to downtown Sacramento in 10 minutes or less. Sweepers off to the shoulders till 5:30 this morning on North 99 between Mack Road and Broadway. West 50, Folsom to downtown, 16 minutes. Two left lanes closed till 6 a.m. West 50, Bradshaw to 99. Traffic every 10 minutes, mornings and afternoons on KFBK News Radio, 93.1 FM, 1530 AM.
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6: 35 minutes after the hour in the Central Time Zone, you got 25 minutes to be to work by 8 o'clock. We sure are grateful when you bring us along for the drive to work. 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Jeffrey's got the sound, Red's got the content. Headlines across the country, New York Post. Xi and Trump agree Iran must open the Strait of Hormuz. Trump says China will invest hundreds of billion dollars in U.S. tech companies with CEOs. $10 billion in ag purchases and over 200 Boeing jets to be purchased. Supreme Court will allow the abortion access pill by mail to continue without doctor supervision. That's on the New York Times. Axios, a judge allowing Tennessee's map favoring Republicans to move ahead. Another victory in court for the Republicans. Not that I'm a fan of gerrymandering. And here was an interesting Rasmussen poll today. 63% of Americans suspect COVID-19 and a cover-up. Good. At least that's two-thirds of you that get it, so that you can't be fooled again. There's a lot of misinformation out there right now on the hantavirus. Dr. Joe Galati is here to review the media reports. I would think legacy media, as well as one party over another that wants to play this up as a great danger. The best way to deal with all of that is factual information up front, which is exactly what Dr. Joe is going to give us. The doctor will see you now. Hit his intro.
8: Doctor, doctor, give me the news. Doctor, my eyes.
6: I don't know if we should have put Dr. Feelgood in there. perhaps if I could get a prescription or two. Dr. Joe Galati, I said, you know, the CDC came out early in the week, followed by the World Health Organization. This is no COVID. And anybody that tries to convince you it is just doesn't have the facts, right?
12: Oh, yeah. And Michael, I think if you go to social media, there are the professional agitators that are out there saying, yes, this might be another COVID-19. Get your mask out, socially isolate. And there was one report that I think was probably the worst. Some lunatic out there said, you know, ivermectin may work against hantavirus. Now, first of all, there is no truth to that. We could argue all day long whether or not ivermectin ever or does play a role in COVID. But again, I think that there is so much distrust and erosion of trust in the government, our leaders, the CDC, that people hear this, and it's almost a PTSD of COVID, that the worst in people comes out. So, you know, I think what you and I like to do, let's calm everybody down. Stick to the facts, raise your health IQ, and just be better consumers as to what you need to do to keep you and your family healthy, for Pete's sake.
6: Yeah, and one way to do this is, again, they weren't very truthful with COVID. I have a theory that they got America to do with COVID what they could never get you to do with global warming, and that is be afraid and obey. The truth of the matter is that, you know, when you don't have actual data, you're going to fill it with assumptions. And these studies on COVID at the very beginning, they had ridiculous assumptions in them. Then you had the reimbursement rate. So somebody was dying of whatever they lived and got and were going to die of anyway, COPD, whatever it was. But if they had COVID at the time, it was counted as a COVID death, and that was for reimbursement purposes. Right. And by and large, gain of function and misleading the American people that you didn't know what this was or how it happened when you really did. That's the betrayal. But we don't see any gain of function in human-to-human transmission here, do we yet?
12: No, I think what I've been telling everybody is hantavirus has been around for a very long time. In the United States here, the hantavirus, again, from the rat droppings, the saliva, the urine of the rodents, if you were to get it, it is not, capital, is not spread person to person. Now, what we're talking about from the cruise ship is the Andes version, that particular strain, which, where do you think that's located? Down in the Andes, down in South America, down in Argentina. This is where those people were. That strain does have the potential to spread person to person, albeit very difficult through very close contact when people are just starting to get sick, where the virus is in its highest level. So the truth of the matter is, I believe

0: guess is this will be the end of the story. There will not be any further spread. But, you know, you just have to be careful for what you read and not drive yourself crazy.
1: The official physician of the Your Morning Show, Dr. Joe Galati, is joining us. Well, it is a long incubation period, which, but again, I think the biggest lie with COVID was to quarantine the healthy, not the sick. The whole concept of stay home, stay safe, this is the new normal. That was the lie, because viruses are not new, and virology 101 is you get it and die, or you get it and you become immune. We learn to live with viruses, so there's no new normal. In this particular case, the protocol is pretty clear. You isolate the sick, and it does it every time. And the notion of, oh, I was on a plane and somebody coughed, now I'm going to have the hantavirus. Well, you're going to have to get a lot closer to them than that. And I mean, intimately closer.
0: And people are you know, talking to people, myself or, you know, reports. There are people now driving in their car with a mask on. That never made sense. And now it's even more crazy. But there are the crazies out there. And, you know, if you see one person, you think to yourself, well, gee, maybe I should have a mask on too. And it just sort of perpetuates bad information, which really is horrible for everybody. Nobody wins in a situation like that.
1: I remember it was 100 degrees. We were playing Little League Baseball. This is during COVID. And a kid on the other team is at shortstop wearing a mask and 100 degrees. And I'm thinking, a healthy 12-year-old with no comorbidities wearing a mask and running around playing baseball in the heat, what do you think was a greater threat to him, COVID or that mask? How frustrating.
0: Getting sunburned.
1: Well, I mean, you know, the whole notion that there was two Americas, a masked America and an unmasked America. It all went through the matrix, but how frustrating is it to be a medical doctor? Because let's face it, Joe, doctors betrayed us too, following protocols from their hospitals or affiliations and associations that were tied to Fauci, which is clearly criminal now. I mean, there's been a, I always said the CDC is going to have to change its name before it has any credibility with me. And same for the World Health Organization. They simply will never be trusted by me again. And I can think of a lot of doctors that were caring for me I will never trust again because I knew more about COVID than they did. It's got to be frustrating. And for the one side, no matter what you say, they're going to mask and they're going to be fearful and paranoid and they're going to go online and perpetuate these lies and be duped again. And I've already seen one, stay home, stay safe. I've been vaccinated. There is no hantavirus vaccine out there. So the internet's just nutsville, but how frustrating is it for you to deal with patients on this? Because whether it's left or right, you're not going to be able to have a sensible conversation, I wouldn't think.
0: Well, you know what it is? I think the human condition is that people are going to get fixated on a particular point, especially in these healthcare issues, and they're not going to budge off their mark. No matter what you try to tell them, they are fixed on it. And it really does them no good. But I think there were a lot of harm in the healthcare community with what happened with the whole COVID story. We had known pretty early on what was going on, but yet it was mask up, don't gather, get vaccinated, and people were harmed and died from it. So, I mean, I remember even my father, we moved him from New York to Texas to be with us during the COVID pandemic. Literally the week that he moved here, everything went into lockdown. And here was this 96-year-old gentleman who was functioning very high, locked in his room, unable to come out. The only reason I was able to visit him is because I was a doctor and I had a sort of spoof to say I was going to check on him medically. But it just made no sense. And people that you thought were pretty smart were doing dumb things. And it was just a tidal wave that got out of control. And it was just almost impossible to stop this freight train. We've learned a lot, but yet when silly little things, I don't want to say silly little things like this hantavirus come up, but when these situations come up, people just revert back to the old playbook and say, well, maybe we have to do this again. That's what I think we have to really avoid.
1: Yeah, I don't put it past the left to try to weaponize this like they did the first time. That's why it's so important that the

0: you know, we explore everything. I think it was one of the greatest betrayals of a government on its own people in the history of mankind.
1: Right.
0: And it was not an unknown virus. This kind of experimentation had been going on. The U.S. was cooperating in it. Fauci was cooperating in it. They knew what it was. So there wasn't the mystery they played it out to be. I go back to a Malkin Institute video. We talked a little bit about this yesterday. And Fauci and all these scientists are talking about mRNA technology. And they're like, well, you know, we're going to have to go through about a decade of testing. It's going to cost millions, if not billions. It's so frustrating. And then one of the other scientists said, well, what if we had something like a virus in China that accidentally leaked from a lab and it created a worldwide crisis where only mRNA technology could be the solution? They're like, oh, yeah. And then 2 months later, it happened. So I think there were a lot of things, including destroying a presidency. And if you're China, you were loving it because things were really rough for China 2 years into the first administration. So we all know that we were duped, hopefully. And I think 63% in that Rasmussen poll shows they're not going to, you know, do it once, shame on you. Do it twice, shame on me. They don't have a lot of me to fool this time.
1: Right.
0: But bottom line, give us the quick rundown. Hantavirus is not new. It's not unknown. We have protocols and it's nothing like COVID. Bottom line.
1: Oh, absolutely nothing, nothing. But I would say, you know, and again, I don't want to be pessimistic, but look for this headline in the days and weeks to come. There's going to be some guy in middle America that gets hantavirus, the American strain, by cleaning out his barn, and he gets hantavirus. That everyone's waiting for these cases to come up, and they're going to say, see, there's another case. It is spreading around. Some guy in Western Nebraska got it. And we're going to say, no, it's a completely different strain. Every day there are people getting hantavirus, and it's not connected to the cruise line. But yet they're going to twist it and confuse everybody. So I think the likelihood of you getting exposed to this Andes virus version from the cruise ship is so low. It's so low. Like I said, you're going to get hit by a meteor before you get exposed to the hantavirus.
0: Well, if we have to go through another fake COVID with hantavirus, I'll want to get hit by a meteor. If somebody wants to learn more, Joe, give them the website for your podcast and for more information on sensible understanding of medical and health.
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0: 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We'll talk next Friday.
1: Okay, Michael, take care.
0: See the receptionist on your way out. 49 minutes after the hour, top five stories of the day. National correspondent Rory O'Neill will join us with the latest on President Trump's trip to China as the talks have ended, but the war persists. When your morning show continues, straight ahead.
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6: I'm Julian Edelman. 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
10: 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They changed the game. Pandora was still trying to be kind of like radio in a way. 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Apple's 0.7, YouTube Music 0.7. Spotify pays 0.4 cents per stream, same as Amazon, and then Pandora's down to 0.1. 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
0: Just my patent pending. 53 minutes after the hour, our thanks to Friday with 47, Dr. Joe Galati and John Ford Coley of England, Dan and John Ford Coley for being our guests today. If you missed any of those great segments, that's why we have the podcast. It'll be up by 9:30 Central, 10:30 Eastern. If you're just waking up, President Trump is on his way back to the United States after high-stakes summits with the Chinese President Xi Jinping. Mark Mayfield fills us in.
14: The two leaders discussed the ongoing war in Iran, among many other topics, with China considered Iran's largest trading partner. Trump said Xi wants the Strait of Hormuz open as soon as possible, just like he does. Trump also noted that he has invited President Xi to the White House this September. I'm Mark Mayfield.
0: The Supreme Court will allow an abortion drug to be sent to women by mail.
15: Thursday, the court extended a stay on an earlier ruling by an appellate court that required women to get mifepristone through in-person visits as opposed to telehealth visits. The ruling preserves the right to access the drug by mail as the case plays out in the lower court. The case originated when the state of Louisiana sued the FDA over a move that allowed mail orders of the drug. I'm Jim Roop.
0: Tough times in Cuba. Power grid has collapsed. They're out of oil. There's economic panic. And America sent the head of the CIA to Havana to give them an opportunity.
16: CIA Director John Ratcliffe visited alongside a U.S. delegation Thursday, a day after Cuba's energy minister told state media that the country has run out of crude oil and diesel and has no reserves, putting the national grid in a critical state. Cuba gets most of its oil from Venezuela, but the U.S. has been blocking its fuel shipments since it invaded Venezuela in January. The shortage has reportedly triggered blackouts. The U.S. State Department says it will provide aid to Cuba in exchange for meaningful reforms. I'm Tammy Trujillo.
0: National correspondent Roy O'Neill has been following the talks in China and joins us now with the very latest. The president comes back with the commitment, anyway, verbal commitment to buy 200 jets from Boeing. That's good for them. $10 billion in ag purchases. They don't plan to send any military equipment to Iran. and they don't believe Iran should ever be allowed to be a nuclear country, and they would like the Strait of Hormuz open. Didn't really say what they would do to help get it open, but
13: right.
0: All in all, a good start, right?
13: Yeah, not terrible. Or, by the way, how America's relationship with Taiwan would impact just how much China wants to influence Iran. So, yeah, a lot unsaid and undecided still. But look, it's good to have the two leaders of the two largest economies of the world break bread, sit down and, have some of these photo ops. So it's helpful, but I don't think there's any gangbang announcement that's really going to get everyone excited about what we saw from these two leaders.
0: Yeah, it is a lesson. These are two adversaries that have different worldviews, different policy priorities, and certainly adversarial, especially when it comes to Taiwan. But look at the respect and the way they treated each other and talked. We could learn that lesson here at home. In terms of Taiwan, people keep asking me this morning, all right, well, what was in this meeting for China? What did China get? I guess you could say 200 Boeing jets or $10 billion in ag purchases. All in all, the silent thing they got was the tariffs. Other than the 10% reciprocal, they no longer exist. The other would make us concerned it's Taiwan.
13: Well, right. And don't forget, the other people traveling with President Trump included Tim Cook and Elon Musk. Both men have major investments with their companies across China. So, they're already big players. Cook and Musk are already big players inside the Chinese economy as well. The deal with Boeing is good. I think they've been working on this deal for about 6 years. And, Boeing stock got a bit hammered yesterday because I think they were expecting the order to be closer to 400 or 500. But we heard President Trump say there's maybe commitments for 750 future jets. So that's a bit of a wait and see. And we played that game before with China saying some things, but never really following through.
0: Yeah. And not just loose talk, especially knowing that they're going to meet again in September. Don't forget the Weekend Dive with Rory O'Neill, heard on hundreds of your morning show stations, as well as on demand anytime on the iHeartRadio app. Rory, great reporting. We'll talk again on Monday. All right. One chance to live this Friday, May 15th, 2026. It will never, ever happen again. Make sure you make a difference in someone's life and cherish your own. Have a great weekend. We'll see you Monday.
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18: Clear conditions to start the morning. Lots of sunshine and blue skies through the midday and afternoon. Friday highs, upper 80s. Currently in Sacramento, 55 degrees in the KFBK Weather Center. For news at the top and bottom of every hour, tune to KFBK News Radio.
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2: I'm Deborah Rodriguez. He wouldn't comment while he was in China, but now that President Trump is on his way home, he's spoken to reporters on Air Force One about a touchy subject between the two countries.
4: We discussed the Taiwan, the whole thing with the arms sales was in great detail, actually, and I'll be making decisions.
2: Correspondent Anna Corrin is in Beijing.
23: I think the main takeaway from this two-day summit is a stabilization in relations between the two major superpowers. This is really the message from both sides that we have heard consistently. President Xi, today he called it a milestone summit that forged a new bilateral relationship.
2: The death toll is up to 24 in a Russian attack that flattened an apartment building in Ukraine's capital. President Zelensky says three of the victims were teenagers. The BBC's Abdujalil Abudrasulov is in Kyiv.
24: Over the past 2 days, Russia launched more than 1,500 drones and missiles, including ballistic missiles. And some of those drones and missiles managed to pass through Ukraine's air defense system.
2: The Air Force says there it was Russia's largest barrage on Ukraine since Russia invaded. Two people in a small plane were killed, but a family of four is okay. After the aircraft slammed into their home in Akron, Ohio, and exploded while the parents and children were inside. This woman lives in the neighborhood.
25: The damage is, it's crazy. And I'm so glad that where it hit, it didn't hit where there were people sleeping.
2: The FAA and the NTSB are investigating the cause of the crash. $2 for a banana? It's conceivable for well-heeled New Yorkers. Unless the city council passes a ban.
26: Some grocery stores, rideshare companies, airlines, and other businesses have been tapping into shoppers' personal data to charge some more than others. New York State Assembly is also looking to ban surveillance pricing. Bronx Assemblywoman Emerita Torres.
27: Prices change so quickly, not based on supply and demand anymore, but based on who you are, your location, your mouse clicks. We're being surveilled.
26: Supporters of surveillance pricing point out it also offers some customers discounts. Michael Wallace, CBS News, New York.
2: A simple blood test could save lives. Here's CBS's Michael George.
28: A review by Cochrane found that early detection through a PSA blood test can detect 30% more prostate cancers, often before the patient has recognized symptoms. Researchers say for every 500 men screened, one life could be saved. Prostate cancer is one of the most common cancers in men.
2: Dow futures down 467. This is CBS News.
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8: Jack Armstrong and Joe Getty.
9: Armstrong and Getty.
10: And now, here's Armstrong and Getty.
12: It's Armstrong and Getty.
13: Yes, indeed. And you have a unique and special opportunity. That's a little redundant. Anyway, to enjoy a carefully curated selection of Armstrong and Getty replays. Enjoy.
14: Good morning. I'm Aaron Myers in Monrovia. A bear attacked a woman walking her dog in this neighborhood. And now they're trying to determine if it is the same bear that lives underneath the house here behind me. All those details coming up.
15: And yes, we all see that bear off to the right side. We'll get back with Aaron in just a moment. We all know California.
14: I see it now.
15: Okay, let's go back to Aaron Myers.
14: You can see the bear actually walking into the trap, or nope, it was going to, but now it's walking out. We're going to step back a little bit. We may get back in the car depending on what it does, but right now you can see it here.
12: Wow.
14: They don't know if this was the bear that attacked the person walking.
12: Doesn't matter.
13: Or where the cheesecake came from. Yes, so they're doing a live report on a bear attack and the bear shows up.
12: The bear.
13: Brought to you by The Bear on Netflix or wherever you watch that show. I gave up on it. It was too stressful.
12: Wow, I've never seen an episode of that.
13: It's a brilliantly done and at times stressful to watch.
12: Stressful TV show. Okay.
16: It is. Yeah. There's a lot of yelling.
12: Okay.
13: And a lot of stress on the screen. And I wouldn't recommend it for you.
12: Oh, my darn.
13: Unless you're looking to make your stress seem less or different than other people's
12: right.
13: Stress. Yes, yes. Anyway, okay, so this is Joe Melts Your Mind. Here is the premise. I am going to attempt to describe to you, with the help of people who actually understand it, how quantum computing works. And then we're going to play a little game here. But first, I'm going to read you something because this will get your attention. Your biggies like Microsoft, IBM, Google, a host of other tech companies are spending hundreds of millions of dollars in the past few years, not on AI per se, but to develop a new type of computer known as a quantum computer that leverages the principles of quantum physics to solve problems far beyond the capabilities of today's best supercomputers, okay? Some companies say they can do it in the next 2 to 5 years. Whether they can or not, who knows? But here's what we're talking about. When they get it going, some problems that would take a traditional supercomputer more than a trillion years to solve, I can't even imagine what that problem would be, would take a quantum computer a few minutes. So instead of a trillion years, which is an incomprehensible number.
12: What? How do you wrap your head around a trillion years?
13: It'll be before your toast is done and you can butter it. changing business as usual for industries involved with financial trading, shipping, logistics, pharmaceuticals, scientific discovery, data encryption, insurance, internet delivery, and more. Mm-hmm. How it would infect internet delivery, I can't even imagine.
1: Well, I would assume if that level of speed is possible, then we will get to ASI, artificial superintelligence,
13: the two of them joining forces. Yeah.
1: Yeah.
13: Yeah. Yeah, agreed.
1: That's bright.
13: All right. So here's the game we're going to play. Katie, Michael, everybody listening. Do you remember that feeling in your brain and your body in school when you realized I'm not getting this?
3: Yeah.
13: Yes. And I'm going to fall behind and I'm sitting here feeling dumb because everybody seems to be getting it. Yeah. I want you to remember how that feels. And then raise your hand literally or figuratively when we get to that point in this discussion.
1: And you're about to talk about quantum mechanics?
13: Quantum computing.
1: Yeah.
13: Yes.
1: Okay. Well, yes. I can raise my hand now.
13: I mean, but see, and here's the part that really humbles one, including me. Trying to explain this so you can hang in there.
3: Okay. All right.
13: Traditional computers use electronic circuits to store information in bits. Bits are digital ones and zeros. We all know that, right?
1: Hanging with you.
13: It's digital code that are physically measured by the presence and absence of electricity flowing through the circuits. I kind of get electric circuits. is that the feeling? Kind of halfway across the room and gaining on me fast.
1: If I were sitting in a class, I would be kind of subconsciously thinking, I won't understand the next sentence.
3: Yeah.
13: Exactly. I'd be thinking, totally. Can I still drop this class?
3: And I'd be looking around to see if anybody else got that.
13: Right. So the bits are like switches, and everything a traditional computer does uses them. I can pretend I'm with you at this point. Ah, yes, ones and zeros, switches. Yes, I've heard this before. Go on, please. Quantum computers instead use quantum bits or qubits. Most qubits are subatomic particles like electrons.
1: That's the thing I stick in my ear in the morning to get the wax out.
13: Most qubits are subatomic particles like electrons that are put in superposition or many states at once.
1: Yeah, I do know some about
13: that.
1: And
13: goes up.
1: Yeah. I've read a lot about that. That's the whole basis of the weirdness of quantum physics. Electrons can be in multiple places at once.
13: It can be a one or a zero or any value between the two.
3: Yeah, I'm out.
4: Me too.
13: That's called being in superposition. When the qubit is taken out of superposition, its value between one and zero, representing a probability, is captured. Qubits are the base component of a quantum computer. A quantum computer's chip might have dozens or hundreds of qubits on them. That's right, each chip might have hundreds of qubits. With each qubit added to a chip, the chip becomes exponentially more powerful as qubits can talk to each other, informing each other of their state. How you doing? I'm fine. How are you? In this process called entanglement, qubits share the burden of calculating probabilities, leading to faster nonlinear computing.
1: Yeah. I know something about the superpositioning stuff, but I don't understand how that translates to computers working faster. But the interesting thing about the whole quantum thing is that at the subatomic level, all of the rules of physics in the universe are broken. And nobody quite understands why or how or what it means. But just, something can be in multiple places at the same time, or it can go from here to there without traveling. It just appears there, or just all kinds of weird stuff. But to quote Richard Feynman, which I always throw out whenever this comes up, he's one of the inventors of this way back in the day at Caltech. I think I can safely say that nobody understands quantum mechanics. And he invented it.
13: Yes. So. Yes. Even if I were able to wrap my head around the physics we're discussing, how that turns into a thing that can correct my spelling if I spell duck without the C. I mean, for instance, how did the qubits do that? Joe melts his own brain. That's what this segment should have been called.
1: God dang it. Okay, so in other robot news, because if the ASI takes off, then we are going to have robots running around ruling the world and everything else.
13: So
1: you got the robot battle in the Koreas going on. I've got this video I'm looking at right here. The Starbucks And South Korea is one of the leaders in robots, not surprising. The Starbucks located in South Korea that's run by 100 robots and only 2 humans. The robots take orders, bring coffee to the customers. They're even performing experiments with a dual arm robot, whatever that means. But I'm looking at these robots just flying around this Starbucks, bringing people coffee, making coffee, all that sort of stuff. So that's kind of interesting.
13: When South Korea dies out because they have no babies, are the robots just going to be standing around looking at each other like, what are we supposed to do now?
1: Thank you. You reminded me of the Babylon Bee joke. South Korea has officially recorded its first robot suicide. Because they work so hard and get so depressed.
13: And never have sex and never form couples and never have babies.
1: No joy in life, yes. North Korea, apparently in an attempt to keep up with the robot wars right on their border and around the world, showed off their first robot, using my finger quotes, at a polling stations yesterday. First of all, polling stations are hilarious because that suggests voting and that the idea that, you know, you have any.
13: I'm voting for Kim Jong-un. How about you? Oh, I can't wait.
1: Anyway, they had these robots, using my finger quotes, at the polling stations. They didn't move or do anything. This is just, it looks like a woman. It's a mannequin. It's a mannequin. There is no, they put out still pictures of these. There are no videos because that would suggest movement. Nobody saw them move. So basically they put out mannequins, female mannequins dressed in traditional North Korean female garb and called them robots. Nice job. And, you know, that fits in with everything that Kim Jong-un does. I'm going to call this a robot, and you're going to call it a robot, and you're going to act amazed at our technological advances.
13: These are super advanced robots that are better than anything produced in the West. Take a look. Oh, I agree. Oh, brave leader, they're amazing. Your capabilities are second to none. Do I get to live?
2: Right.
1: Wonder whose idea it was to dress the mannequins up and put them at the polling stations and call them robots. But they got an extra kernel of corn that night.
13: Human beings as a whole could not be stranger.
1: That, I mean, that's its own interesting topic, that South Korea has a Starbucks run by 100 robots. Same people, same genetic lineage, same part of the world, everything the same except for their government, their culture. Yeah. And on the other end, they've got mannequins. They're pretending are robots and everybody's starving to death.
13: And you've got a country where people are sacrificing everything to desperately try to get there. And the people in that country believe it's worse than countries that people are desperately trying to get out of. Mm. How perverse is that?
1: South Korea has officially recorded its first robot suicide. It's kind of a funny joke.
13: It is. It's dark, but funny.
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28: In the history of cinema, few films have been as successful as The Godfather. Francis Ford Coppola's gangster epic set a new standard not just for movies about the mafia, but for movies in general. Although, if you talk to the people who made it, The Godfather's prospects for success were far from assured. In fact, before its release, they were pretty bleak.
29: And they said, we're finished, this is over. The movie's not going to work. You gotta get rid of those guys, it's a disaster.
28: Then Leave the Gun, Take the Cannoli, my co-host Mark Seal and I strip back the varnish of movie history and talk to never-before-heard-from sources to get at what really made the process so arduous. Leave the Gun, Take the Cannoli is based on my co-host Mark's best-selling book of the same title. And on this show, we call upon his years of research to help unpack the story behind The Godfather's birth from start to finish. We sift through innumerable accounts, many of them conflicting, and try to get to the truth of what really happened. Leave the Gun, Take the Cannoli features new and archival interviews with Francis Ford Coppola.
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37: The different color noises, white noise, brown noise, pink noise. Brown noise is deeper, has lower frequencies, it's got more bass, minimalizes that higher frequency. Mm-hmm. And I didn't really know this, but apparently you can liken some of these to sounds in nature. And apparently brown noise is more akin to like a river rapid or a heavy rainfall or thunder.
38: Because there's also white noise and pink noise, you think brown noise is just named after the color brown. Wrong. There was a scientist named Robert Brown from Scotland.
37: White noise is used, aside from just sleeping, a lot of times with like noise-canceling headphones and stuff, mm-hmm. masking other sounds.
38: Pink noise is a little different. It's kind of like the compromise between white noise and brown noise.
37: As far as which one is best for sleep, there have been some very middling studies over the years. But at Oxford in 2017, they said that they fell asleep 40% faster listening to white noise, but their overall sleep was about the same.
38: Okay.
37: There was a study in 2017 from Northwestern of 13 older adults, and they said pink noise provided deeper sleep overall and improved ability to recall words.
36: For the entire Colorful Noises episode and everything else in the Stuff You Should Know universe, open the free iHeart app, search Stuff, and listen now.
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13: Here's your freedom-loving quote of the day. I have a big, beautiful portrait of him in my study. George Orwell.
1: Sent
13: along by
1: Prince.
13: Steve and Eugene. No, I do not have a big portrait of Prince in my study. Steve and Eugene, Oregon. Say hey to my son for me, Steve. In case you guys are interested, a perspective that could be applied to the new AI-generated media phenomenon. Well, the media in general. This is from Orwell. Early in life, I had noticed that no event is ever correctly reported in a newspaper, but in Spain, he fought in the Spanish Civil War for a time. For the first time, I saw newspaper reports which did not bear any relationship to the facts, not even the relationship that is implied in an ordinary lie. I saw great battles reported where there had been no fighting and complete silence where hundreds of men had been killed. This kind of thing is frightening to me because it often gives me the feeling that the very concept of objective truth is fading out of the world. After all, the chances are that those lies, or at any rate similar lies, will pass into history.
1: And that was in the 30s.
13: Yeah. Oh, my God, George. Let me tell you about something called the Internet. You're going to love it. Mailbag. Overwhelming response. Oh, drop us a note. Mailbag at armstrongandgetty.com. Where was I? Overwhelming response to our discussion of a post-AI no scarcity economy, universal high income. We'll talk about that next hour.
1: None of us are ever going to have to work again. It's going to be awesome.
13: First of all, a very, very gentlemanly, well-written note from Jeffrey. Very, very unhappy, Jack, with your characterization of the Pope, as I believe the term was a dick. And I admit I went along with it. You will not stand by it after you hear this, you belligerent bastard. The clip of the Pope's recent comments on war and tyrants was played without any context. Those remarks were delivered in Africa, addressing conditions specific to that region, and had been prepared well in advance, as the Pope made clear. His remarks had been prepared weeks in advance, were not directed at Donald Trump or any single political figure. He explicitly stated that it is, quote, not in my interest at all to engage in a feud, and noted that much of the media narrative surrounding his comments had been inaccurate. His remarks were addressing specific conflicts in Africa, not the United States.
1: I hope that's true.
13: If it is true, then it's an excellent point. And our problem, Jeffrey, and thank you again, the note could not be more gentlemanly and lovely, is that, good golly, it's tough to figure out what's true and what's not now.
1: If that is accurate, and that was the setting and what he was talking about, the context, then nice job, mainstream media, of going out of your way of presenting as if it was obviously talking about Donald Trump when you probably knew better.
13: I actually thought that fit in so beautifully with the Orwell quote, unintentional art, blind pig finds acorn. Moving along. How about John from beautiful Longmont, Colorado? Nice to hear from you, John. Gentlemen, a question. Many, including myself, consider the current Iran leadership to be unnegotiable. Japan in 1945 would have carried the war on indefinitely without Hiroshima and Nagasaki. I certainly agree with that. Without resorting to that level of force, are we left with no option but to basically destroy Iran economically? I'm curious about your thoughts on this. We kind of discussed that earlier in the hour, John, but that is the great question. How do you crack this bizarre death cult nut?
1: Or how do you crack any war in the modern world unless you're willing to do what people used to do in wars, which was pretty ugly, but you didn't have cell phones.
13: Well, and the fastest way to end a war, the kindest way to end the war, is through utter cruelty, according to most military historians. I mean, not like wanton, unnecessary cruelty, but end it quick and brutally. A wild change in direction, but absolutely fabulous send-along by a frequent correspondent, Ed, who's been sending us great stuff for ages. And Ed, we appreciate it. Guys, I saw an article yesterday stating that the Chicago Teachers Union, the CTU, had declared May 1st, May Day, as the day of student activism, where teachers are encouraging students to join them in a march to protest, name your Omnicause.
1: Right.
13: The socialist mayor has congratulated them for this effort. In a school district where 1 in 3 students are proficient in reading, which is like barely a C, and 1 in 5 students are proficient in math, CTU thinks it's fine to give students yet another reason to skip schools. How is this possible? Wait, I'm having an epiphany. They are not really interested in teaching students, but in indoctrinating them to their socialist mindset. It's 100% true, Ed. It's time we start a class action lawsuit against the teachers, their unions, and the school boards and politicians that support this crap. Oh, wait, teachers have qualified immunity. Union can only be sued for breach of its duty to its members and cannot be held to educational standards. There is very little on the face of the map of America that's more evil and destructive than radical leftist teachers unions.
1: That's one thing I like about Rahm Emanuel running for president. He's really into this story that that Democrats lost the threat on education, and schools are performing poorly. I mean, because it's going to take a Democrat to fix it. Because if it's a Republican, it's right. Just too easy to, you know, make the argument against.
13: And finally, a delightful little note of sarcasm from Brandon. Regarding the two soldiers in Alaska injured by a bear, I cannot be the only person who have had this thought. At least they didn't run into a strange man in the woods. All the women I know will tell you how much more dangerous that is than running into a bear. Hopefully they also pack strange man spray in their kit next to their bear spray. Idiots.
1: Strange? Wow, that's a little harsh.
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0: Hello, I'm Robert Smigel. 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Cartoons on SNL, Conan stuff, Triumph the Insult comic dogs, some movies. 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
37: What's the doomsday clock, Josh?
38: So the doomsday clock is a metaphorical clock that is overseen by the Bulletin of Atomic Scientists. It's a graphic representation of how close humanity is to self-inflicted disaster.
37: They moved the second hand on the clock forward to 89 seconds to midnight, which means it's the closest that clock has ever been to midnight since they started.
38: In 1947, when the U.S. and Russia were starting the Cold War, there was 7 minutes to midnight. We're now less than 2 minutes away from midnight. The furthest away it was from midnight was 1991, after the Soviet Union dissolved. It was all the way back from 17 minutes to midnight.
37: I think it's a valuable thing because it just raises awareness every year with people. Just another thing to kind of say, hey, like, we're not headed in the right direction as humanity goes.
38: All these things that have been developing for a while have been accelerated because of the threat multiplier of misinformation and disinformation and conspiracy theories.
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1: 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I'm Dugan Arnett, an investigative reporter with the Boston Globe Spotlight team. 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
37: We're talking about peacocks.
38: A peacock is specifically the male. The peahen is the female. They are not native to the United States, although they thrive in coastal, warmish areas.
37: So when you see that thing fully displayed, when that peacock wants to have a little good time with a peahen, that thing may go 5 to 7 feet in every direction.
38: That's the whole point of those feathers. Again, the peacocks will use it to try to ward off or intimidate trespassers in their territory, but for the most part, the whole thing is to impress the peahens.
37: And they will shake those feathers, and the shaking isn't just like, hey, look how pretty. Mm-hmm. Science has discovered semi-recently those vibrations are in lockstep with the peafowl's head feathers that they used to think were just for show, but mm-hmm. now they realize they vibrate at the same intensity and that they can actually, you know, sort of feel when those tail feathers are vibrating in their direction through their head feathers.
36: For the entire peacock episode and everything else in the Stuff You Should Know universe, open the free iHeart app, search Stuff, and listen now.
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23: That sounds like a damn problem. What the actual...
22: I stopped after the second warning. I stopped it.
23: Hey, is this not a free speech America?
22: And I not express my feelings. Thank you for recording me. I played a video for 30 seconds.
24: Thank you, officer.
25: All right, that drove me crazy. I don't know what that was, but it drove me nuts.
26: A drunk, blanking, moron woman playing videos on a plane. No headphones, no nothing. She was told twice to stop it. Drunk, it sounds like, moron, and the airlines are cracking down on that and said, all right, you got to get off. And they sent the cops to drag her off. And cops are so gentle these days because everybody's, videotaping everything. Took them a while to get her off the plane, but what was funny?
25: What was she saying?
26: Oh, gosh, there's a lot to like there.
25: She
26: I thought this
25: free
26: was free speech America. I'm so, expressing my feelings.
25: Because of free speech, Congress can pass no laws. Nice. You get to play your video loud on an airplane? I don't get the leap there.
26: Yeah, I'm not sure Justice Scalia's going to buy that one, sweetheart.
25: Katie, you speak, woman.
27: Well, no, I mean, you guys basically translated it. She stopped after second warning. They need to have a woman around at all times to just choke slam women like this.
25: That would be so handy because men can't.
27: Yeah, just bring in a female cop that's ready to whoop and that call it.
26: I'm anti-violence, illegal violence, brutality by the police.
25: Generally speaking.
26: On the other hand, how long do you and everybody else in the situation, officer, have to stand there listening to her spouting off when you've ordered her to get up and move multiple times? There is a cost to that, to allowing that defiance. Now, what? That does not mean that if somebody's a little mouthy, you get to put the nightstick to them and put them in a coma. Of course not.
27: No, I'm not saying that. And the chick doesn't even have to be a cop, just a chick with immunity on standby that can, get her by her hair, drag her off the plane and everybody can resume as is.
25: What are you carrying?
26: Like a female air marshal in case somebody needs to be biatch slapped. Right?
25: Yeah. Are you carrying the taser for looks? Make her wet her pants and get her off the damn plane.
26: Oh, my. So it was funny. There was a remarkable lack of heckling, probably because the cops were on the scene and were trying to do what needed to be done. But when she finally got up, you know, everybody applauded that they were dragging her ass off the plane.
25: She's like,
26: oh, yeah, go ahead and clap. Go ahead and clap. And she leaned in to the roll in front of her and got in the face of the person who had called the stewardess, said, thanks for reporting me. Cop said, all right, that's enough, and pulled her gently. Should have jerked her right out of her shoe.
25: The passenger should have poked her in the nose.
26: But I was struck by the passengers not heckling. I am nearly 100% certain I would have yelled something.
25: I would have too.
26: Get off the plane, you moron!
25: I would have too.

0: was a very buff guy, but nobody ever did anything. All these young men stood around and let this guy act this way. And I just know my own personal life, being around a lot of bars and a lot of the, if anybody had ever acted that way, any bar I've ever had, there'd have been like 10 guys lined up to fight this dude. And nobody stepped forward to challenge him. I was shocked.
1: And for the millionth time, if this was antelopes or elephants, the world of science would be in a fever pitch. Sperm counts, testosterone levels have dropped drastically over the last 30 years or so.
0: And again, maybe I'm extrapolating a one-off situation, but I have been in that situation many times, and I'm not a fighter. I'm not the guy who had done it, but I have been in that situation many times. There's plenty of guys that dream of that situation happening. They go to the bar hoping that situation will happen. And you had a bunch of young people standing around drinking beer and stuff like that, and just let this guy take over and act like a jackass, and nobody stepped forward and said, "You better shut up now." But whatever happened, what happened to those guys? Are they gone? I hear women complain about that all the time, that where
2: they got low T and no sperm. I told you.
3: I'm wondering if it has something to do with the everybody's filming it culture.
0: I don't know.
3: You know, you maybe, step in.
0: I don't have any idea.
3: Then you're in trouble.
0: I feel like something's changed, though.
1: Or everybody thought, wow, this is great footage.
0: No, they all look terrified. Everybody looked terrified.
1: Yeah, yeah. Well, you need to put together a little posse to take him down. You got to be able to band together and say, well, that's enough of this guy. You with me? Let's go. Because, you know, maybe he was a big, strong dude who nobody thought they could take. I mean, I'm not going to get put in a coma.
0: Like I said, I've been in a lot of the situations. There's always other strong dudes that want to challenge that guy.
1: Yeah.
0: And maybe they just aren't anymore. I don't know.
1: What do they call them in Japan again? Grass-fed boys, I think, is the term. It's modern manhood is a little feminine.
0: I hear that from women. I hear women saying that all the time. You say it's true.
3: It's true. Well, I have several friends in the dating realm right now, and they have had it.
0: Yes, yes. That is what women say over and over again. And, well, we've talked about the sperm count thing. It has gone off a cliff in the last several decades. So, I mean, there's got to be a result to that.
1: Yeah, two thoughts. Number one, I gotta see if Judy's willing to rent me out as a gigolo, because I am a natural born lover man, to quote the blues, the blues greats of old.
4: Wow. Don't ever say that again.
3: Yeah. Whoa.
1: Oh, I got more Muddy Waters quotes if you want to hear them. Anyway.
0: Spelled M A child.
1: That's right. Some of them are unairable. Man, some of those songs were dirty. Anyway, second thought is,
0: and Katie can't stop laughing at your full-blown lover man or whatever that was.
1: Natural born lover man.
3: I just snort laughed. Wow, that was bad.
1: Anyway, your personal information is valuable to scammers, far more accessible than you realize. Every time you shop online, your data is collected, packaged, sold to data brokers. 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
0: Yep. We all know our data's floating around out there, our address, our phone numbers, and all the different stuff. And that's why we get so many damned emails, texts, and phone calls. 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
1: 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And my other thought is, and I read this a while back, and surely somebody is studying this somewhere. Wait a minute. Or is it among the academic elite? Are they like so anti quote unquote toxic masculinity? Everybody thinks this is good. We should have men that are barely men at all, who are very passive and never assert themselves, because I wouldn't want to be that sort of Neanderthal. Is that attitude so pervasive in the university settings? Nobody's even studied this. But here's my question, because I've read that danger increases testosterone. Anybody who's ever had their family threatened, Jack, you have, I know, more severely than mine ever was. If anybody has had that experience, you

0: are ready to fight bears when your family is threatened. Women, too. We have such a safe, comfortable, passive, have the authorities deal with it society. Men are not producing testosterone because they're veal calves. They go online and have Twitter wars behind their keyboards. That's the closest they've ever come to defending themselves with their fists. I'm not enough of a biologist. Well, I'm not a biologist at all to know if my theory's worth a damn, but it seems promising to me.
1: Yeah, that would explain all the wispy men for sure.
0: Huh. I wonder. I don't know.
2: What do you women folk, when you're talking behind their backs, what do you blame it on? What do you think caused it? Is it cultural or is it biological?
1: All of my friends and I just both think they're liberals. It's a joke.
2: Yeah.
1: It's all these, we call them liberal wispy men, but I don't know. I'm not sure what it is.
2: Well, like,
1: they're tired of it though.
0: And all the young women are so angry and militant in the streets because there aren't enough natural born lover men to satisfy their needs.
2: Well, that scenario I painted, that I saw in the video, our friend Pat, what do you think he would have done if he'd have been in the crowd and that guy's going around jumping on people's hoods?
0: Please, I'm only 100% certain. Yeah. There would have been an ass whooping.
2: And lots of guys I've known like that through my life. Maybe there just aren't any anymore.
0: Yeah. Yeah.
2: Anyway.
0: That's an interesting phenomenon.
2: Okay.
0: Yeah.
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6: Drake dropping his new album, Iceman, his newest project since 2025's Party Next Door collab. 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
7: And so eat it.
6: Weird Al Yankovic has a musical in the works. The parody hitmaker sharing the news with Howard Stern, saying the work title is Dare to Be Stupid, the Weird Al musical. The Broadway musical will feature songs from his catalog. Some of Weird Al's well-known parodies include Eat It and Like a Surgeon.
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6: The Academy of Country Music revealing the list of presenters for the upcoming 61st annual show. Keith Urban, Ashley McBride, Lauren Elena, Michael Bublé, and Shaboozey. Set to present awards when the show returns this Sunday at the MGM Grand Garden Arena in Las Vegas. And the Knight Rider car on display in an Illinois museum, mistakenly getting a ticket in New York City. The Trans Am, made famous by the 1980s TV series, has been on display at the Volo Museum in Chicago for a long time now, but managed to receive a $50 traffic ticket from New York City. Turns out the car on the road has the same California license plate, Knight, but museum officials say they're trying to figure out how that specific model is tied to them. The car is also connected to 5 other traffic violations that have gone unpaid in New York City since 2024. In New York, I'm Natalie Migliori. That's entertainment. I'm Jennifer Polsoni.
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15: Caffeine can be really good for you and help a lot of things, and caffeine can be kind of bad for you.
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15: Naturally, it's in the coffee bean and in chocolate and tea, but it's also added artificially in things like soda. Your body is enjoying the caffeine. It's blocking that adenosine. You're going to feel alert and awake. It's got that adrenaline going, and it's rewarding you with the dopamine. I mentioned the vicious cycle, the inevitable crash.
17: Right.
15: Like any stimulant drug, and you want more of it. 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All right, how about some health benefits?
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15: They found everything from not develop Parkinson's disease to dropping your risk of various cancers.
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17: You should eat more grapefruit because grapefruit contains something called narigin, and it actually slows the removal of caffeine from your brain.
15: Okay.
17: So you enjoy its effects longer.
15: Nice.
17: Yeah.
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1: I don't know if I could do an hour and a half of a lot of people, but Springsteen was 3.5. But say Katy Perry. You tell me how much you love the Katy Perry concert. I wouldn't have a, I can't even imagine wanting to say a word about I saw her and it sucked. I mean, what is that tendency that some people have? Is it like it was what people did before trolling?
2: I guess. I don't know. I can't even work up.
1: I just find it. One of the reasons I think about it is I tell my kids not to be that kind of person. Nobody likes that kind of person.
2: Right. Right.
1: It's just an odd thing. And not even in a, like different people have different tastes. Like if you said, I love fried chicken. I hate fried chicken.
3: Fried chicken is trash. Sucks.
1: Yeah, what? What is the point of
2: that? Yeah, it shows an unbelievable lack of, like self-awareness. Or, I don't, if I were to start into my indictment, it might hurt too many feelings. So,
1: I just find it amusing and kind of sad, I guess. Yes, Michael?
3: I love fried chicken.
1: But isn't it exactly the same thing? It's just like a slightly more complicated version of that. If I were to come into the room and say, man, I love fried chicken sucks.
2: Garbage. I think when you're a teenager, before maturing into an adult, that whole, well, you like that band sucks, is fine. That's high school lunch table talk, but, of course, high school kids don't talk to each other anymore. They stare at their phones, but you know what I mean. Generally, people grow into adulthood, but not all.
1: More hate. This on the subject of Trump, and we were talking earlier about that picture that he posted where looks like he's Jesus healing somebody, but he thought he was being a doctor, Trump says. Anyway, yeah. You guys are absolutely clueless on Trump on so many levels, and you advertise your shocking ignorance voluntarily. I don't know which direction that person is. If you could text back, like ignorance, like so he's worse than we think or better than we think. Trump needs to run those postings by his wife first. Melania is a Catholic. Maybe she would pick up on it. That's not a bad idea. Unclench people. Trump didn't create it. It was sent to him and he posted it. None of us has a perfect walk with Christ, but God put him in that position. God put Trump in that position, and hopefully he will truly find his relationship with Christ before his time is up. There you go.
2: That's lovely.
1: That is a very, you guys are just trying to.
2: I think the American electorate put him in that position because Kamala was the alternative, but you and I can differ. That's fine.
1: Fried chicken sucks.
2: Who could eat that S?
1: you guys are just trying to maintain your tribal ties like chimps. You'll have to refer to an earlier story.
2: Well played.
1: On the show.
2: Well played.
1: In hour one, I think. Donald Trump is a secular humanist at his core, and I'm not sure he's ever even claimed to be a Christian. I don't know. Has he?
2: He was confirmed as a teenager, but, you know, not everybody who goes through the, you know, child period and adolescent period religious stuff is actually quote unquote religious or hangs on to it. But I don't care that much.
1: A lot of people do.
2: Sure. Oh, yeah.
1: So you're trying to tell me because Trump is an atheist, he doesn't know what a doctor looks like? I think what you're saying is he doesn't know what common Jesus pictures look like.
2: Well, that's what I was saying. I get the texter's point, though. I've never seen a doctor that looks like that portrayed in kind of a, where's the white lab coat and the stethoscope?
1: Right.
2: No, you're not wrong, my friend. You're not wrong. But I also believe that Trump saw, you know, himself healing someone apparently and thought, oh, I must be a doctor. It's because, again, religious icons are completely foreign to him.
1: Here's the text. And this is what Mark Halpern was writing yesterday. This text, Trump did some trolling with that pic for sure. That was Mark Halpern's take in his newsletter. People still don't get Trump's game of just stirring S up. Just so he's the story. That's what he does. And he's been doing it for 15 years now.
2: Yeah.
1: He does. He actually believes that old thing of, you know, there's no such thing as a bad headline as long as they spell your name right. He seems to live that, and it has worked for him a lot of his life.
2: Interesting.
1: I don't care if it's a story that makes me look like a creep who cheated on my wife or whatever, and I'm on the cover of People magazine. I'm on the cover of People magazine. And I think he runs being president the same way as he ran his personal life back then.
2: My final thought about the trolls, and I don't know, maybe y'all find this helpful in your personal life. And maybe it's partly because I've done this for a long time, but there's like a long-term application process before I care about your opinion at all. Like in my real life, if I don't know you for a long time and respect you, I just don't care because everybody has an opinion. And there's like a multi-year process before I could ever be like offended or hurt that you think my opinion sucks. It's all just ideas. We kick them around. Sometimes you learn something.
1: But as it, at its root, when people do that, is it because they're unhappy that someone else is happy?
2: Yeah. They just that's a big part of it.
1: They don't like somebody else liking a concert or fried chicken or whatever.
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10: I'm Deborah Rodriguez. Now that he's on his way back from his two-day summit in Beijing, President Trump is addressing a touchy subject.
11: Would the U.S. defend Taiwan if it came to it?
12: I don't want to say it. I'm not going to say that. There's only one person that knows that. You know who it is? Me.
10: Mr. Trump with reporters on Air Force One after staying mostly mum about Taiwan while he was in China. CBS News national security contributor Aaron McLean.
13: China has never really had the military capability to pose a threat in the form of invading Taiwan. Until now, we are kind of entering a window where for years now, Xi Jinping has ordered the PLA, the People's Liberation Army, to develop the capability to seize Taiwan by force if necessary. Nobody thinks that's his first plan, his preferred course of action.
10: This is the last day on the job for one of the president's chief foes, Fed Chair Jerome Powell. But even though his term is expiring, he's sticking around. CBS News business analyst Jill Schlesinger.
14: Jerome Powell is choosing to stay a voting member of the Federal Reserve even after his term as chairman concludes because he wants to basically preserve the independence of the Federal Reserve.
10: He's frustrated the president by refusing to bow to his demands to lower interest rates. The number of people being monitored for hantavirus in the U.S. is up to 41. That includes passengers evacuated from the cruise ship at the center of the outbreak. The head of the World Health Organization, Tedros Ghebreyesus, is still insisting.
15: WHO repeats that the risk from this event to the global population is low. And we will continue to issue updates as needed.
10: The federal government is suing Chick-fil-A for religious discrimination.
16: The fast food chain closes on Sundays to respect the Christian Sabbath. Now, the Equal Employment Opportunity Commission is suing Chick-fil-A franchisee Hatch Trick in Austin, Texas, claiming it denied an employee's request for Saturdays off to observe her Sabbath. The worker, a member of the United Church of God, says the company told her she could have Saturdays off if she accepted a pay cut. She says when she refused, she was fired. Chick-fil-A has not commented on the lawsuit. Michael Wallace, CBS News.
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10: 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It's Drake's first new music since his very public feud with his rival, Kendrick Lamar. Dow's down 494, gas at 453 a gallon on average today. 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
4: It's Armstrong and Getty, except we're not actually here. We're home.
5: I hope you enjoy this carefully curated Armstrong and Getty replay. So I'm going to build a case right now, and I feel like it is pretty damn strong about why all of a sudden, like after 2010 or so, all of us started hearing about these radical ideologies about systemic racism or transphobia or transgenderism in general and all your gender-bending madness and your, there are actually a number of variations. You should read James Lindsay's and Helen Pluckrose's fabulous book, Cynical Theories, about the critical theory crowd. But everybody started hearing about this all of a sudden, and then it, like, washed across the landscape like a tide. And all of a sudden, if you were to say, wait a minute, that's cuckoo nuts, I'd never even heard this until a year ago, and now you're telling me I have to parrot it or I lose my job? What the hell are we doing here? Thought many, many people. Some of us said it out loud. Some of you weren't in a position to do that. But I've been looking at a bunch of different statistics, and they all kind of come together in my head. The first one is a set of graphs, and we'll post these at armstrongandgetty.com, about mentions of terms like racism, racist, racists, in your big four newspapers, New York Times, Washington Post, LA Times, and Wall Street Journal. Also, sexism, sexist, and misogyny, and homophobia and homophobic, transphobia, transphobic, Islamophobia, Islamophobic, and finally, anti-Semitism and anti-Semitic. I will tell you in advance that that one's not nearly as notable, for reasons which I'll bet you could figure out. Yeah. But so these graphs virtually, and they all have little variations, but the overall shape of them are identical with the exception of the anti-Semitism one. They kind of burbled along with events at a very low rate through, and I'm sorry, I should mention to you that this is, who did this poll? I can't see it. It's half obscured, but it's, they've been doing this poll, the data went back to 1970. So anyway, they burbled along with little ups and downs as news occurred in the United States. But then all of a sudden, in like 2012, racism, racists, racist, all those mentions in the big four newspapers skyrocketed to many multiples of what they'd been in the past.
4: Interesting.
5: Likewise, sexist, misogyny, as you might guess, transphobic, didn't exist.
4: Well, yeah, that one, of course. But
5: prior to like 2008, then in 2012 or so, it started to skyrocket. Islamophobia and Islamophobic.
4: This has been going on for so long now, I didn't note that there were much fewer mentions of racist prior to 2012. I didn't perceive that. But it's been going on so long, I guess I don't remember.
5: Yeah. Generally, you had to have racism to call something racist. Mm. And I'll skip to the end, the conclusion, then I'll back it up. But my conclusion is the critical mass of critical theory infecting our schools and universities, which started in the 1970s. I'll spare you the whole history of it. But it achieved a real critical mass in around 2008, 2010. For reasons which we'll get into in a minute, but I remember I read a great editorial to y'all several weeks ago from a professor who said, hey, I was a professor at that time in the 70s, and we thought, look, if we're going to be an institution of open inquiry, we've got to admit these radical leftist professors in who are doing their anti-colonial stuff and critical theory and all the crap that you hear all the time now out of the mouths of your college sophomore who just came home unrecognizable to the little girl you'd sent away. but then once those people got in, they closed the door behind them and refused to hire anybody but those people. And I just think that critical mass in academia infected media and your social type majors and just people who tend to think like that around, the late 2000s. And then it just exploded because they felt like they had the power to advocate for themselves around 2010 or so. And again, these graphs are quite striking to look at. I told you I'd back it up. You know, that's, I'm going to skip over here.
4: Back it up. Bump, bump, bump. Backing it up. Bump, bump.
5: Totally different meaning. And this is from the invaluable Chris Rufo, but he's been involved in a bit of an online debate about taking the middle ground or trying to be fair, blah, blah, blah, on universities and where will they get you. And he says, look, there's nothing beautiful about losing in this manner. We've been trying to do that, and it's been a miserable failure. And this is from the Carnegie Foundation. They've been doing this polling since the late 1960s. It's the Faculty Ideology in the United States poll from 1969 to 2022. And just for the sake of the argument, I'm just going to pick out 1984 when Reagan was in office. It was about 40% of faculty called themselves far left liberal, 34% called themselves conservative, far right, and middle of the road was about 27%. Okay, so it was liberal, but yeah, colleges have always been kind of liberal. Now, far left liberal is 74%, middle of the road is 15%, and conservative or far right is just under 11%. So again, it's 74 to 25, even including middle of the road. And a scientist who was looking at this commented that, because they dug into the statistics, American university faculty are more likely to identify as socialist than conservative.
4: Wow.
5: It's more than double. 26% say I'm a socialist. 11% say I'm a conservative.
4: Wow.
5: And conservative only leads Marxist by 3%.
4: That is something.
5: So when I'm ranting about how diseased our education system is, folks, I'm not paranoid.
4: Boy,
5: the last thing I am is paranoid. I'm an avowed realist.
4: Twice as many socialists as conservatives on a college campus in the faculty. That's amazing.
5: And if you include them at far left liberal, it's 7.5 to 1 for conservatives. And you got a handful of middle of the road.
4: And people who are willing to call themselves Marxists, probably a lot of those socialists are. But I mean, you're pretty hardcore if you're willing to call yourself a Marxist, is almost as many as conservatives.
5: Yeah, that 26% that are socialists, how many of them are actually Marxists? They're just not willing to say it. That's actually a really good question. And then my final bit of evidence that this is just, and again, I know you're busy. I know people don't like to read books, but this is an absolutely well-known movement in intellectual circles, and it's been accumulating weight for a very long time. And I would suggest, I was talking about this yesterday, as a guy who studied political movements since I was a kid, and certainly a college student, look at radical political movements and whether there's something you really need to worry about. The same way, relate to it the same way you would if you heard somebody say, I'll never get cancer, or I don't have to worry about my kid being on drugs, or I don't have to worry about my marriage falling apart because we're solid. You would look at that person, you'd think, oh boy, you may be mostly right, but you're being very, very cavalier. I would seriously urge you to take an attitude more like that when you look at radical political movements' ability to really pervert what we do here in the United States. Final thing. And this is, of all things, in the Wall Street Journal, which is among the best available of the major news websites, which is not to say it's great, but it's, you know, one of the best. They have a graph. They published this the other day that seems to show near parity between left and right wing political violence. It was in the journal. It was sourced to the Center for Strategic and International Studies, which by its own admission reclassified all pro-Palestinian violence, not as left-wing, but as ethno-nationalist. It classifies all anti-Semitism as right-wing. And all pro-Palestinian attacks on Jewish individuals or institutions are ethno-nationalist, which is left off of the right-wing, left-wing little graph. And as this author, who we've quoted many times, she writes for the Free Press, points out, this is just nakedly partisan propaganda presented as data and then mainstreamed in the American press. And there's more to her column, but we're kind of out of time, maybe for another day. You know, I think you all know this. We all know this. Our perceptions of what is happening in the world are so twisted or misfocused by the lens of our mainstream media and education. It's funhouse mirror. It's crazy.
4: Yeah, I was going to throw in at one point that the a lot of the explosion of various things we talked about happened at the same time that smartphones and the internet really got going and all that sort of stuff. That's not a coincidence.
5: Number one, as we know, smartphones and the internet as how terrible ideas, which were laughed out of every town in America, enough people came together globally to reinforce each other. And so those terrible ideas grew. The other thing is that the smartphone and social media enabled the brutal, hateful policing of anybody who went against them.
4: Mm.
5: Doxing, ruining people's careers, getting them fired from their jobs for saying, no, there are two sexes, men and women, and you can't change. It's impossible, which is self-evidently true. But yeah, people's careers were ruined over that. That was part of the cell phone explosion too.
4: Yeah. And then you don't have to, I mean, we don't guillotine people in the United States. We ruin your life through, you know, the whole social media thing. And that keeps a lot of people quiet.
5: Yeah. But that's why all of these crazy Marxist progressive theories all launched when they did. It's a coming together of critical mass in the academy, as they say, and the technology.
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16: 1971. It was a simpler time, a groovy time. 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Everyone had a lava lamp for some reason. Weeble started to wobble, but as we all know, they don't fall down.
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16: 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I'm Ed Helms, host of Snafu, Season 2, Medburg, the story of a daring heist that exposed J. Edgar Hoover's epic FBI snafu. 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
2: Another inmate died from smoking paper laced with mysterious new drugs. In April, another one. People were dying so fast, said Mr. Wilkes. But when officials at the jail told their law enforcement colleagues about it, they said some found it hard to believe. By the end of the year, at least six people had died of overdoses. Many, many were sickened. Putting the jail at the vanguard of a new kind of drug war, writes the New York Times, one in which extraordinarily powerful drugs can be invented faster than the authorities can identify them, and where something as ubiquitous as paper can become lethal. The story is fringe chemists are ushering in a total transformation of the illicit drug market. Operating from clandestine labs, they are churning out a dizzying array of synthetic drugs, not only fentanyl, but also hazardous new tranquilizers, stimulants, and complex cannabinoids. Sometimes several unknown drugs appear on the streets in a single month. Many are so new they are not even illegal yet. Nearly all of them are harder to trace than conventional drugs, less expensive to produce, much more potent, and far deadlier, according to scientists and law enforcement around the globe. And the unbridled use of synthetic drugs is as profound for the illicit drug market as television was for radio.
24: Whoa.
2: Or the computer was for the typewriter, scientists say. And wow. It is confounding law enforcement officials all over the world.
4: For a lot of obvious reasons, a transport of them would be, you could transport so much of it without, it'd be very hard to catch.
2: Well, yeah, you send an inmate a book, a magazine, anything like that, and he knows the pages are saturated with drugs. Smokes them.
4: Wow.
2: Nearly impossible to stop, and they invent new drugs faster than we can make them illegal.
25: What's the answer to this?
2: I'm glad you asked that question. To do drugs, quote unquote, is a completely different proposition than it was. And, you know, everybody talks about the 60s or 70s or whatever. The word has to be don't do drugs. Don't do drugs at all. Or only do drugs that you know precisely what they are. And anybody who does the other thing is a fool who will die soon. That's got to be normalized in our society. Like, I don't know. You know, it's like don't drink and drive times five.
4: Yeah. I was actually listening to a conversation about this sort of thing yesterday, the Dispatch podcast. They were talking about how much gambling there is. They were using March Madness as a kickoff point for how gambling has exploded since we legalized and then how many people's lives it ruined, blah, blah, blah. And the libertarian-ish view is that you got to have enough people lose it all. And then society sees that and decides that's a bad road to go down. And that's the way things work. culturally with lots of different bad things for you. Mm-hmm. And that might be the only way to do it. But man, a lot of people got to lose their kids before you get there.
2: Exactly. That's exactly where I was going to go. The thing that bothers me, having read a lot about the sports gambling thing, is that the main victims of that are young males whose frontal cortex, the whatever, that part of your brain that teaches you caution and risk management. It's not fully mature in an 18 to 22 year old male, except in very rare instances, which is part of the reason they're such good soldiers. So how strong would a cultural norm have to be before an 18 year old with a love of thrills and very little sense of caution, how strong would that norm have to be before 18 year olds wouldn't ruin their lives over and over and over again?
4: Yeah.
2: With either, you know, drugs or gambling or whatever. I don't know.
4: Why do we have so much of an appetite for drugs than other countries? If that, what I just said is true.
2: Is that true? I don't know. Could be we're just so affluent.
4: Could be, yeah.
2: I mean, if you're busting your ass all day long to feed yourself and you don't have much of a welfare state, you're going to be dead immediately. Or
4: here's
2: you're
4: a question.
2: Just not going to do it.
4: AI comes along and nobody has to work. Will that lead to more drug use or less? A hilarious question.
2: But yeah, it's not even close. What would happen if a monkey became too smart for its own good? I think we're there. Of course, people have thought that before, and here we are, 8 billion of us.
4: They're not smart enough to wear pants.
2: No, it was a metaphor. I meant human beings. What if an ape became too smart for its own good? I'm talking about humans.
4: Got it.
2: Please wear your pants, no matter what breed of primate you are.
4: I lost the thread there.
0: I wear my pants.
2: Should have slowed down. I'm not talking. I know you. Oh, never.
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6: Driving north on I-5, still no delays. Elk Grove to downtown in 11 minutes, but it is 13 minutes taking North 99 from Elk Grove to downtown Sacramento. West on 50, 17 minutes from Folsom to downtown. Stockton Boulevard on-ramp to West 50 closed till Monday morning. Traffic every 10 minutes, mornings and afternoons on KFBK News Radio, 93.1 FM, 1530 AM.
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16: We want to make sure that they all get a mention on the show. It's time for tonight's show sponsor. Ozempic. Fair warning, it's super obvious when you're on us. Instacart. When you need the wrong things in the wrong sizes at the wrong temperatures. Milk-Bone. Come on, take a bite. You know you want it. McDonald's. Sometimes you just need to eat some McDonald's.
17: I agree.
18: Oh my gosh.
16: Robitussin, teaching kids how to take shots since 1979.
19: Instacart, when you want the wrong thing at the wrong temperature and the wrong size.
20: Beautiful. Do you want to lead off the discussion with what you observed?
19: I was reminded, somebody brought up the thing, remember the story last year of most women would rather come across a bear when they're hiking than a random dude. And I don't know how we culturally convinced the female persuasion that men are so incredibly scary.
20: Yeah, I think part of it is also we convinced them that saying that made them look enlightened. They're warriors against the patriarchy and
19: anyway,
20: hashtag me too. And the rest of it.
19: That's at a big, got a big festival going on in my town over the weekend. And, we saw a couple of, young women holding hands walking down the street. And I made, my usual dumb joke of, oh my God, those two women are holding hands. What is going on? Like, you know, I just find that funny.
20: You know what I love to do, with my daughter, my youngest especially, because she can take an edgy joke, is we'll see a couple of dudes together and I'll say, I have reason to believe they are homosexuals.
19: Well, that's basically what I said. And then my son said, I'll bet they're not. I said, what? He said, no, girls just hold hands now. I said, they do? He said, yeah, all kinds of girls in my school, they do. They hold hands now. And I said, what is that all about? And I saw no less than 10 pairs of women holding hands walking down the street. Now, I don't know who was straight and who was not, who was a couple and who was not, but he said they feel safer that way. So are we to a point now where young women feel like they got to hold hands with their friends walking in public because it's so freaking scary out there? That doesn't seem good. Katie, you're making a surprised face.
0: No, I'm not surprised. This is something that I've seen within my own friend groups. I don't participate in it or necessarily understand. I also didn't connect it with safety.
19: Well, what is it then if it's not safety? We're just guessing.
20: You have half as many hands at your disposal to do stuff with, so it doesn't sound like a safety thing to me, but I don't know.
0: There have been many times.
19: Not like safety like you're going to fight, just like, we're together.
20: Okay.
0: No, I've been in San Francisco many a time with groups of girlfriends, and all of a sudden, two of them are holding hands, and they're just doing it to do it.
19: Okay, we were guessing on the it makes them feel safer thing.
0: Mm-hmm. Yeah.
19: I mean, people have a tendency to hold hands when they're like, in a scary situation. I've seen it before, so it's an emotional thing. It's not a we're gonna fight thing.
20: But
19: what do you think's driving it then, Katie? Because I was just guessing.
0: I thought alcohol.
19: Well, every woman's two drinks away from a lesbian encounter. That whole thing,
0: pretty much.
20: Oh,
0: yeah.
20: Lord. Oh my. There are societies, Jack. You know this in the Middle East, especially where grown men walk down the street holding hands.
19: Yeah.
20: I will not be visiting those societies.
19: Yeah. Okay. Well, if anybody knows why this is happening, it is happening a lot. Like, and it's recent. Because I've seen it a lot with my own eyes. So if you know, text line 415-295-KFTC. I hope it's a different reason. I was thinking, man, if everybody's so like anxious and uncomfortable that they women that they feel like they need to hold hands, like, I got you, sister, I got you too, because it's so scary out there. That's not good.
0: Yeah.
20: You know me, I've established my cred as being willing to poo-poo anything done by young people, willingly. But I don't know. I'm in favor of real human contact as opposed to online stuff. So I don't know. Maybe it's a reaction to that.
19: That's an interesting theory.
20: Don't know. Anyway, I want to get to this. This is a big new poll of young British adults. And the Brits a little further down the road of crazy than the U.S., depending on where you live. If you live in a blue city or state, could be you're keeping pace with our crazy, crazy cousins over in Britain. But I like the way this is written up before they get to the actual poll results. A young woman sits in a comfortable London flat or asleep.

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10: Hey there, I'm Jason Alexander, and this is my dear friend, Peter Tilden.
11: 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By the way, the script says best friend.
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10: Mm-hmm, because we had two things in common. 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
11: No, we don't. 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
11: 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Jerry Seinfeld wondered why they refused to make the stall door go all the way to the floor in a public bathroom, but he didn't get an answer. 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
11: Competitive eaters, they don't chew during competitions. How about that?
10: Really? No, really?
11: That's what we heard. 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And those are just a few of the things we'll explore on the Really Know Really podcast with Jason Alexander and Peter Tilden.
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13: Spelled exactly the same as llamas to report on a cow.
14: I don't think that's
13: because he has the name of a hoofed creature. Is that why?
14: That's
13: it's like whenever the Asian people were mad at us, they'd send an Asian reporter. If we said something provocative about welfare programs in black neighborhoods, they'd send a black reporter to talk about what bad fellas we are. It's just a thing. Anyway, back to the cow.
14: That's the first documented case of anything other than primates using a tool. I got to bring that up to my son.

0: He's super into this sort of thing. I think he would say, no, there's like eight other things I can think of that use tools in a variety of ways.
1: Yeah, that's correct. I know anteaters will put a stick in their mouth and stick the stick down into the ant hole and drop bunches of ants on the stick. Ants on a stick, delicious. So that's an overstatement by these soft heads in the network news.
0: South American moles use typewriters, for instance.
1: It's surprising. Veronica's an Austrian cow, as a matter of fact. Eine Kalb, I believe. When she has an itch, she scratches it by expertly wielding a stick. But now in a new study, Veronica's demonstrating even more advanced scratching skills, deploying different ends of a wooden broom to different parts of her body. To target different parts of her body. It's an example of flexible tool use, a behavior that is relatively rare in the animal kingdom.
0: Okay. That might be a different category of tool use than the other examples that exist out there. Because that's a, right. That's some, you know, that requires some, should I not be eating hamburgers? If a cow think through, I think I'll use the pointy end of the stick for this itch. But for this itch, I think the round end of the stick would work better. I mean, that sort of thinking, I don't know if I should be eating you deliciously medium rare like I do.
1: I am slightly cautious that there may be an element of that in this, because this doctor who's studying Veronica the cow says that...
0: Well, it doesn't matter. I don't care if they can recite Shakespeare. I'm still going to eat him. I
1: mean, that would make you a monster.
0: I was kidding.
1: But the doctor says that should give us some pause and perhaps also motivate us to look at livestock animals differently.
2: Yeah. I think we should eat more. Keep them in control.
0: Exactly. So let them know who's boss. If Hereford cattle could drive cars and recite Shakespeare, I'd still eat them. So, you know, come on. I'm not pretending that.
1: Yeah. I think there may be a little activism here, but
0: could be.
1: Well, the more I read, the New York Times, in contrast to the NBC News, has actually quite a long article about this. Far too long, honestly.
0: As long as cows been doing their cow thing around people, how is this the first time we've ever discovered their tool use?
1: I don't know. They say one difference may be that this cow is a pet and not a production animal, so it has time to enlarge its, enrich itself and read the great books and come up with novel uses for sticks.
0: Read the great books.
1: Yeah, I don't know.
0: I learned this from Thucydides. Use the sharp end of the stick when you got an itch on your rump.
1: You got a bad itch, you use the sharp end of the
0: stick. Which, by the way, is exactly. The most delicious part of me.
1: Unfortunate. Yes.
0: Good indeed. News, bad news for me. I can now itch my rump. Bad news, it's delicious.
1: Speaking of stupidity, I mentioned this in the very beginning of the show that some New York PD detectives had to go to the hospital because they were arresting a really bad guy who fought them and hurt a couple of the cops. They go to the hospital and hospital staff were nasty to them in the waiting room, accused them of being ICE officers and suggested, why don't you go somewhere else? So they properly identified themselves and the New York PD is obviously pissed off about this. The commissioner's insisting all hospital staff be retrained, blah, blah, blah. This is my favorite part. The hospital blamed, where is the phrase? The hospital said the hospital staff had a misunderstanding of their policy. Oh, so we're not supposed to berate cops when they show up and tell them to get the hell out and go somewhere else because we hate them. Keep getting that wrong.
0: Deny them medical care. We will give medical care to anybody from any country who's done anything at taxpayers' expense.
1: Right.
0: But no, we won't help out the cops who are enforcing federal immigration law.
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11: I'm Steve Kathan. President Trump and China's President Xi have praised their just-concluded summit, saying it stabilized relations between the countries. Trump says China agreed to buy at least 200 planes from Boeing in one of several business deals. CBS's Weijia Jiang.
12: When it comes to Taiwan, which was the real sticking point for Xi, Trump said Xi asked him directly if he would defend Taiwan, and Trump said he told Xi he wouldn't talk about it. Trump says they agreed Iran should not have nuclear weapons and that the Strait of Hormuz must be open. But China did not say whether they would directly get involved in ending that war, although Trump said they would help.
11: Iran's foreign minister says a lack of trust remains the biggest obstacle in negotiations to end the war with the U.S. He cited what he called contradictory messages from the U.S. that have made Iran reluctant to agree to talks. Sources tell CBS News the U.S. is set to file criminal charges against Cuba's former leader, 94-year-old Raul Castro. CBS News contributor Mark Caputo.
13: The Trump administration sees this as the best opportunity to effectuate regime change. The problem is understanding how power really works in Cuba, who's really calling the shot.
11: Well, CBS's Meg Oliver says there's an investigation outside Cleveland where a small plane crashed into a house yesterday.
14: Officials say two people on board the aircraft were killed. A family of four was inside the home at the time, but able to escape the devastating fire. Neighbors told local media the father was able to wake up his two napping children and get everyone out of the house.
11: Well, CBS's Lana Zak has the latest tally of Americans who are being monitored because of likely exposure to hantavirus. Most were on that cruise ship where three people died.
15: There are 18 passengers from the cruise ship being monitored in Nebraska and Georgia, and seven who had returned home before the outbreak was identified. And we learned about 16 people who are in the U.S. who may have been exposed on flights to one symptomatic passenger.
11: Grass fires from Kansas to New Mexico have forced some evacuations.
16: Many of the fires started with lightning strikes. Seven fires in southwestern Kansas forced the closure of at least two highways. In Randall County, Texas, firefighters knocked on Howard's door, telling him to evacuate.
17: It was flying across the high grass out there, and it definitely had me concerned.
16: Most of the fires had been contained. Damage assessments are still underway.
17: It was just scary. Plain and simple, not knowing if the house is going to survive.
16: Michael Wallace, CBS News.
11: And checking Wall Street, right now the Dow is down 429 points. NASDAQ down 350. This is CBS News.
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1: Jack Armstrong and Joe Getty.
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3: And now, here's Armstrong and Getty.
4: It's Armstrong and Getty.
5: Yes, indeed. And you have a unique and special opportunity. That's a little redundant. Anyway, to enjoy a carefully curated selection of Armstrong and Getty replays. Enjoy.
4: Ben Sasse, I wish I'd known the guy. He's still alive, but he is dying of cancer. And he's a small-town Nebraska guy. I'm a small-town Kansas guy, and I wish I had known him because he's absolutely amazing. He is like what I picture the founding fathers were probably like if you listened to them talk.
5: Yeah, he'd have made a good founding father, I think.
4: Yeah.
5: Well said, yeah.
4: And super smart guy, too good for politics. I was watching the interview last night, and I've thought this many times. I've listened to interviews with him. I've read stuff, and we talked to him. It's just like, why can't we have more people like this in our politics? Because they won't take the job, I guess, most of the time, or they won't say the things you need to say to get elected.
5: I think it comes down to what does getting into politics reward and what does it punish? And we get the leaders, public servants we deserve because our politics are perverse.
4: I retweeted the Ben Sasse interview from 60 Minutes last night saying everybody should watch it. Sarah Isger, who I really like, said, haven't seen a conversation like this, intellectual, philosophical, big picture on TV in decades. It's incredible. I would agree. It was incredible. Let's listen to some of it. Here's Ben Sasse, who's dying of pancreatic cancer, on 60 Minutes last night.
6: I love America, and I think there's a lot of big and meaty things that we should have been talking about, and we still can talk about, and having a terminal diagnosis isn't really that unique. We're all always on the clock. Some of us have the benefit, maybe it's a weird word, but the benefit of knowing our time is finite and defined, and it becomes an opportunity to talk about bigger stuff.
7: And you have focus from that.
6: Yeah, I mean, it's weird to be in your early 50s and get a terminal diagnosis and people all of a sudden act like you're 93 or 94 and you have a lot of wisdom. I don't know that I have a lot of wisdom, but I have a lot of things that I think we should be reflecting on together.
4: Oh, and he lays out some of them right here.
6: Neither of these parties really have very big or good ideas about 2030 or 2050 at a national security level, at a future of work level, at an institution building level. The Congress is not wrestling with big or important questions right now.
7: If Congress is looking at the wrong things, what is it missing?
6: We are living through a digital revolution, which is both glorious and horrific at the same time. Because what the digital revolution does is it accelerates almost everything about the human experience. Anything that can be reduced to a series of steps, which is most economic activity, is going to be routinized and become really, really cheap, really fast, and really ubiquitous. We've never lived in a world where 22-year-olds couldn't assume that the work they did, they would be able to do until death or retirement. And we're never going to have that world again. And Congress doesn't talk about any of those kind of most fundamental issues. The disruption of work, for good and for ill, should be front and central. Congress doesn't even know how to have that conversation.
5: It's an enormous conversation, and the small L libertarian in me is concerned that Congress will respond by passing gigantic expensive government programs that will be rife with bloat and fraud. I had another point I was going to make. It was actually more positive than that. But there should be thinking before the storm hits. In the same way that a lot of the World Health Organizations and our health organizations thought a lot about what if there was a giant pandemic, how should we handle it? Then when it hit, they panicked and didn't do any of the things they said they were going to do, which they should have stuck with. But a little planning, a little if this, then that, I think it'd be really helpful before the AI, ending work as we know it thing really manifests.
4: Let's start down the road of Ben Sasse talking about the role politics should play in our lives.
7: What makes you a Republican?
6: I'm a Republican because I think the Lincoln-Reagan continuum does the best job of building constraint on thinking Washington is our fundamental political community. I think your fundamental political community is your neighborhood and your city hall and maybe even your state legislature. And right now, we are sacrificing a lot of our national politics to weird folks who want their main community to be their political tribe at a federal level. And that should be like the ninth thing or the 15th thing you care about, not the first or second thing.
4: I would agree. Weird folks. He goes on.
6: It's no secret that the current president and I wrestled on lots and lots of issues, but I don't spend much time commenting on our current politics because I don't really think our current politics are driving what's happening. I think it's mostly an echo of what's happening. I think we have really thin, shallow community right now. And unless people know the thickness of their local community, it's hard to make sense of what national politics are for. I think our national political dysfunction is an echo of larger problems.
4: That's troubling.
5: And correct, I believe.
4: And yeah. Correct, and going to be hard to fix in the internet era.
5: Thin, shallow connections to our communities. That sounds about right.
4: And feeling like really, really strong connection to whoever is president at the moment.
5: Right, and the two camps becoming more and more quasi-religious, too, in various ways.
4: He got asked about what's conservative or not. Oh, actually, this is a clip they played from. So Ben Sasse was one of the yes votes to remove Trump from office after January 6th. He was one of the Republicans that voted yes. Was there a total of six or seven?
5: Seven, I believe, yeah.
4: He voted yes to remove him, and he had to explain to his Nebraska voters why he didn't think a lot of the stuff Trump did was conservative. Here's some of that.
6: Personality cults aren't conservative. Conspiracy theories aren't conservative. Lying that an election has been stolen, it's not conservative. Acting like politics is a religion, it isn't conservative.
4: So that turns some of you off, I'm sure. And then, more importantly to me, this conversation about, again, people, the weird people that want to be in national office.
7: Many senators I know would not be able to breathe without that job. It would kill them to leave.
6: I don't want what you said to be true, but I fear that that is true, and that is a sign of a much, much deeper problem. We got a lot of people who serve in government who really do think the highest and greatest thing you can ever do is have the title senator or congressman. Bull. The best thing you can do is be called dad or mom, lover, neighbor, friend, governor, senator, house member. It's a great way to serve. It should be your 11th calling or maybe 6th, but never top.
4: Yeah.
5: What do you do when your national sport is federal politics? And your quasi-religion is federal politics. And I could probably come up with a couple more metaphors because it's morphed into this weird, way beyond what politics ever has been thing.
4: Yeah. So what did you said are national religion and
5: sport, national pastime.
4: Our national pastime. It's our number one TV show. The number one TV show in America isn't Cosby.
5: I left out entertainment. Yeah.
4: Cosby or Seinfeld. It's. What did Trump do today? And
5: were the good, mean things said about him?
4: Yeah. Right? Yeah. So it is our pastime, our entertainment. We think the answer to all our problems comes out of Washington, D.C. and specifically the president. Yeah. It's terrible. It is absolutely terrible and not the way it was designed.
5: And I agree with Ben Sasse that a lot of the current weirdness we have in politics are a reflection of that. Because, again, later in the hour, we're going to get to the casual embrace of, like, murderous violence on the left and some of the things that have been said recently. And you don't get there. That's not one step to get there. That's being way down a path that you suddenly embrace somebody who says, we need to have these people's blood running through the streets. We need to slaughter these people. People nodding their head. Yeah, right. The whole radical chic thing. I'm not sure where we go from here.
4: We're not going to play it here, but if you watch the interview, the last part of it is about him being a very, Ben Sasse being a very devout Calvinist, Reformed Church Calvinist guy, and him talking about what that means to him and how he looks at death and dying through that lens and all that sort of stuff. And then, oh my God, the stuff about not getting to walk his daughters down the aisle or being there for his son when he's 16, 18, 20. Oof.
5: Oof. Trying to stay optimistic about that. Yeah, that was very, very, very heavy and emotional. Really.
4: That was something. But is there any way we can break out of this in the internet era? You don't raise money with interviews like that as a politician.
5: No, and I've got an extremely provocative philosophical question for you. Do we have time? Yes, we do. In a time where mobs are running wild in the streets, will a Ben Sasse be heard? Can he be heard? Or, and I know a lot of my younger friends on the right would say, look, I agree with him, but if the Ben Sasses of the world, the political pacifists will get absolutely bulldozed by the howling mob. We've got to neutralize their howling mob with ours before we can even hope to have a sane conversation.
4: Well, and a Ben Sasse in most districts is not going to lose to a Democrat. You're going to get primaried on the right.
5: Right.
4: And lose. Same with anybody who tries to be anything like Ben Sasse as a Democrat. You're going to get primaried on the left by an AOC or somebody.
5: Yeah. Talking about Republic, if you can keep it.
4: Talking about how evil capitalism and how Trump's Hitler. So, yeah. I don't know how we break out of that. Couldn't recommend that interview with Ben Sasse, even if you ignore the government stuff and just do the child rearing, how you face death stuff, because it's really good.
5: If anybody knows how to fix this, call me at home anytime, night or day. Let me know. Or drop us a note, mailbag@armstrongandgetty.com.
4: Fax it to the president.
5: Quickly.
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10: 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Heroes like FDNY firefighter Robert E. Welsh III. 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
1: A man calling himself Charles Chen reached out to me on social media. Over the following weeks, he asked detailed questions about my background, offered to pay for a trip to China, sent me a flight itinerary to Shanghai, and pressured me to move our conversation to WeChat, an app that is monitored by the CCP.
2: That's a young woman by the name of Elsa Johnson. She is a Stanford University student testifying to something, a story that we brought you a number of months ago about how she was actively recruited by Chinese spies who are looking for more Stanford students and scientists and research assistants to, do work for the communist Chinese. I am struck by the fact that that was on CBS News. And for all of the idiotic yelling about when Barry Weiss took over as executive editor, the just horrifically ridiculous muling by the far lefties, it's obvious to me what Barry is doing. She's saying, that's a huge story. Yes, we're going to cover it, to stuff that is obviously a huge story that ought to be covered. Like hundreds of communists at No Kings rallies, for instance. That would be lovely, wouldn't it? Anyway, Ms. Johnson goes on to discuss how the communist Chinese agent attempted to put his hooks in her.
1: He publicly commented on one of my Instagram posts in Mandarin, asking me to delete screenshots I had taken of our conversation. I do not know how he knew I had these screenshots.
3: Ooh.
1: The FBI confirmed he had no affiliation with Stanford. He was likely operating on behalf of China's Ministry of State Security. I was one of at least 10 female students he targeted since 2020. After my co-author Garrett Malloy and I published our investigation, the incidents worsened. I began receiving intimidation calls where callers would switch to Mandarin, and in one case, the caller referenced my mother. Just this week, I received another call from a U.S. number. After exchanging hellos, the caller switched to Mandarin and asked whether I had finished dinner. I have also received threatening scam emails attempting to convince me to take down my reporting on this issue.
3: That stuff about get rid of your screenshots, I have no idea how they knew I had screenshots or did you finish dinner, which I assume is...
2: She was eating dinner at the time. Yeah.
3: Just to let you know we're got an eye on you right now, which would be and pretty chilling.
2: This sort of thing happens hundreds of times, certainly a week or a month in the U.S., especially on university campuses, which are teeming with Chinese nationals or Chinese Americans who have family back in the homeland, and therefore have, points of leverage against them. Yeah. She is an incredibly brave young woman, by the way. I salute her. It's just one more example of how we are the most comfortable, least aware superpower that's ever existed on Earth. We just don't protect ourselves.
3: Yeah, man, it'd be
2: so easy. In fact, a lot of us hate ourselves.
3: It'd be so easy to just, copy some documents from whatever department you're in at the university and send them to whatever email address you're supposed to, just to avoid the whatever they might do to your family back home. You think, what good is this stuff from the college going to do? It's no big deal. It's not like they're nuclear secrets or something like that. And, it'd be so easy to go along with that stuff.
2: Yeah. This gal, she was just reporting on what China was doing on campus, trying to recruit students. And so she wasn't even like a target for recruitment. She was somebody who was talking about it. And then she bashed Stanford for failing to help her deal with the alleged foreign espionage, saying that she was, quote, a freshman navigating a foreign intelligence operation with no institutional support. Oh, my God. So she, ultimately, the Hoover Institution, which is the conservative thinking, conservatively leaning think tank that operates on Stanford's campus as like a weird, it's almost like East Germany back in the day, if you remember that. It was this outpost of, in this case, sanity in the midst of the insanity of Stanford. The university told her, yeah, we can't help you really. And the Hoover Institution said, wait, what is happening? We'll help you. We're going to connect you with the FBI and get you some good advice and some good protection. Way to go, Hoover Institution. Then the spokeshole for the ridiculous Stanford that, quote, the university takes any allegations of undue foreign influence seriously and has robust policies and procedures to protect students. Okay. I don't know what to tell you other than what we've told you many times before. China's actively trying to bring us down, and a lot of American society doesn't really care.
4: China is asshole.
2: Well, in short, yes, sir. That's correct.
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4: Soldiers are in the hospital with serious injuries after a bear attack in Alaska. A spokesperson with the 11th Airborne Division stating the soldiers were participating in a land navigation training exercise on Friday at Joint Base Elmendorf-Richardson when they encountered the bear in a remote area. Both soldiers deployed bear spray during the attack, but sustained serious injuries and were taken to a hospital in Anchorage. The Alaska Department of Fish and Game responded to the incident, determining it appears to be a defensive attack by a bear recently emerged from a den. And initial reports identified the involved animal as a brown bear.
2: Wow. Soft on bear crime. That's what I say. Damn progressives.
3: Wow. You join the military, you don't think about being injured by a bear.
2: No, indeed. Yeah, that's terrible. I'm glad the guys are, they're certainly going to survive, although God knows what sort of injuries they have. We got this note from Eric in Bald Mound, Illinois. Number one, Eric, Bald Mound needs to hold a vote like this week to get a better name.
3: Wow. What?
2: I mean, like virtually anything would be a better name. Anyway, Eric says, I lived in Anchorage for 31 years. There are many bear encounters every year. You should have an Alaska bear report weekly or monthly. That's a compelling idea. We'll consider it. And he sends along this headline, report, bear injured woman's backside while she was using an outhouse near Haines, Alaska. She literally bit on the ass as she attempted to use an outhouse. That is ill treatment. Second bear-related story on the show today, by the way, if you've listened to the whole thing, it includes some would-be criminal geniuses in Southern California vandalizing cars while wearing a bear suit. Back to you.
3: Have an Iran update for you in a second. There's a little confusion going on. Nobody's exactly sure what's happening. But are you following the whole missing scientist story?
2: Yeah, kind of tangentially.
3: Is it real?
2: I don't know. Yeah, I think the guy wandered off, but I don't know.
3: No, there's 10 missing scientists.
2: Oh, wow.
3: The news coverage is about at least 10 scientists or research-linked figures that have been cited as either are missing or recently died in mysterious circumstances. The story has spread quickly because several of the cases involve sensitive government or defense adjacent work. I can't figure out if this is like an internet BS story or a real story. Fox was just talking about it.
2: The last time I read about it, I thought, oh, this is internet BS. If okay. you take the entire world of government science and okay. the rest of it and a bunch of guys who are older, a certain number of gotcha. Them are going to die. And who knows? Maybe I'm a fool. I don't know.
3: I could see how you could put that together and make it work, though.
2: Yeah, do it with like ex-major league ball players next.
3: Right. Exactly. Exactly. I was watching a highlight from Tucker Carlson over the weekend where he was talking about, he said, and I quote, I feel sorry for Trump as I do for all slaves. He's talking about how Trump is a slave to the Israelis' needs and wants.
2: Of course, yeah, the Jews.
3: I feel sorry for Trump as I do for all slaves. They can't possibly be friends anymore, can they?
2: No.
3: Tucker and Trump?
2: No, Trump has said he's essentially dead to me.
3: Yeah, I can understand why.
2: Tucker, are you moving off Tucker? Or?
3: Yeah, I was going to. You have more?
2: Because evidently he's repeatedly taken to praising Sharia law
3: yep.
2: and suggesting that Islam and its totalitarian legal code offer an inspiring moral clarity in contrast with today's Western decadence. He even announced his intention to buy a house in Qatar, which he should because they're his employer. More on this another time.
3: Yeah, I don't know what's going on there. So there are conflicting reports on what's happening on with the whole ceasefire, Iran blowing up all their bridges and power plants thing. CNN has said that talks are set for tomorrow. Contradicting reports from the New York Post and others are that the U.S. delegation led by Vice President J.D. Vance is set to land in Pakistan today for talks. Trump just said on one of the TV channels that Wednesday evening is the new deadline. According to Reuters, citing a senior Iranian official, Iran is considering attending the talks in Islamabad as Pakistani mediators work to end the U.S. blockade of the Strait of Hormuz. That's the first I've heard of any Iranian officials showing up at all, although that might be, as we were talking about earlier, the politicians and not anybody from the Revolutionary Guard, who it would seem is actually in charge of whether or not the Strait opens or not.
2: Right. I could conceive of maybe the civilians, the politicians, as you put it, saying, hey, look, here's the deal. We can't get anything past the IRGC. Here's how you bring them to their knees. You do that for us, we'll cut you a deal. I could conceive of that happening. I'm not saying it is, but that's the only way those guys have any influence in anything. They don't have the guns. They don't have as many guns.
3: And again, to quote Donald Trump, he said if an Iran deal is not signed by now Wednesday evening, we will blow up every single power plant and bridge in Iran, which is a heck of a threat. And maybe he means it. I don't know. Okay, we'll keep our eye on this. Different story. Came across this headline over the weekend, and I know somebody personally who has done this. Headline in the Wall Street Journal was, students are speeding through their online degrees in weeks, alarming educators.
2: That is so funny. Judy and I had a long drive back and forth yesterday. I'll tell you about it more later. But we saw some billboards for a university or college that I'd never heard of. And I'm like, and often when we do that, Judy will like Google it and we'll read about it together. And it was an online university. Well, and I was thinking, what would it take to get, well, I don't know, maybe I get a degree.
3: That's interesting. That's not what we're talking about. We're talking about the online classes you can take at regular universities. The person I know, for instance, I'm not going to mention the university because I don't want to get this person involved, but it's one of your big universities you've heard of. They have a very well-known basketball team. It's a big university. This person I know who is graduating here in a couple of weeks is going to attend the graduation. They've never set foot in the state, let alone on this campus. They did their degree in a very short amount of time. It was shocking to me how they were done already. It said this particular article in the Wall Street Journal was, it takes most college students who are at the campuses at least 4 years to earn a bachelor's degree. This person that they quoted finished in 3 months. Yes, the person I know.
2: Whoa.
3: I don't think it was 3 months, but it was really short to finish a degree. Having never
2: degree
3: been in,
2: or advanced degree.
3: This was an advanced degree, but it's still... And this one was still like a year and a half or 2 year program that they did in months. But and a graduate degree from a major university having never set foot in the state. Now, there's no reason why that can't be true. If you're allowed to go at your own pace from everything we've learned about colleges currently, where on average, I just read this the other day, on average, students attend 20 hours a week, I think, of classes.
2: Right.
3: Or that's including studying and attending classes 20 hours a week. Well, then if you wanted to kick ass and do like 40 hours a week or maybe even 60, since you might not have a job and wanted to really buckle down. Yeah, you could get down pretty fast.
2: This person, you know, what was their situation roughly? Did they have lots of time to devote to it? Or?
3: Mm-hmm. Yeah.
2: I'm just trying to figure out how much of a like a blow off easy scam this is and how much it's just a question of applying yourself on your own schedule, because those are two very different things.
3: I have no idea how hard it is. Although from everything I read, a lot of these degrees are not very hard.
2: You know, it'd be hilarious because my daughter, actually, the reason we drove back and forth is Judy announced that she was going to drive the 2.5 hours-ish to where Delaney's going to law school and just have lunch with her and give her a little support as she goes into finals. And I canceled my golf game. Well, I found a pinch hitter and I can't believe I almost didn't do this and went with her. And we had a wonderful day and gave her some rah-rah, we believe in you, blah, big hugs, blah, blah. It was wonderful. Great to see her, too. Anyway, how funny would it be, as she is just about to finish her second year of law school, if I got my law degree before she did? Sorry, honey. I almost said the College of St. Martin in the Caribbean has awarded me a Doctor of Juris. But you're saying this is a legit university?
3: Oh, yeah. Wow. I don't think the issue is here. That this article was not about offline, online. No, this is about regular colleges that offer their online stuff. And because you could do it at your own pace, you could just get done really, really fast. What it gets to is the lack of rigor in, you know, current degrees. It's just not very much work and not very hard. And they're dragging it out over 4 years so they can charge you for eight semesters or whatever and make so much money. But
2: it's a resort where you occasionally go to informational lectures.
3: Right.
2: That's what college is now.
3: Occasionally, if you want to.
2: Yeah.
3: And
2: everybody gets an A.
3: And everybody gets an A. Exactly right. They've done this to themselves. They've completely blown up their whole thing. It's got to be in the dying days of anybody having any respect for this whole system. It's got to be.
2: Unless it does some serious reforming of itself, which they're trying. I want to talk to tomorrow about Yale's law school and how they've realized, oh, people are mocking us and we suck and we probably ought to do something about it.
3: Well, that's what I meant. In its current incarnation, it's in its dying days. I hope it reforms itself. If my kids go to college and we pay, first of all, the prices need to come down. Secondly, you need to actually learn stuff. It needs to be challenging. Mm-hmm. And you need to come out like with knowledge about something. We've talked about that before. There are all kinds of studies that show that people come out of college with no more knowledge than they had going in.
2: Right. They're just poor and up to their earlobes in debt.
3: God, we're so fat and soft and decadent. It's just amazing.
2: I know I am. Yeah. I mean, one of the reforms that Yale is trying to get going, and this is in until recently, the number one law school in America, is they are trying to move the median grade, average, right? Your average grade. They're trying to move it from an A to a B. What are we doing here?
3: No kidding.
2: Oh, my God. Oh, boy.
3: Well, certainly in the last, it started with the, whatever they call that scandal with finding out the kids got into with their fake rowing credentials and all this sort of stuff.
2: That didn't bother me at all compared to the DEI and the grade inflation and all the neo-Marxist instruction and all. That didn't bother me in the least.
3: You combine it all, though, and you blow up me having... I hear you went to Harvard. Certainly, if you went in the 2000s, means zero to me until I have conversations with you and determine your level of intelligence.
2: Not the least bit impressed, no. Indeed.
3: In fact, makes me less likely to think much of you, probably. Right. Goes the other direction at this point. Boy, that's not good bang for your buck.
2: We were asking AI earlier, what does an economy look like if there's no scarcity, if there's universal high income, how would it change? And it's fairly mind-boggling, and the AI could just kind of, well, nobody's really sure. Run the experiment. Hey, AI, what is a society that's so successful and prosperous and safe that it just completely loses its edge? What would that look like?
3: You know, I would get one of those degrees, but I don't want to spend the money just to be able to make the funny comment that I have an art history master's from the University of Kentucky or whatever.
2: I was shocked how expensive it was to get an online, like, legit university law degree. It was damn near as expensive as going there.
3: Yeah. We can do it pretty fast, apparently. Interesting.
2: If you work at it. Let's be realistic.
3: I don't want to do that.
2: Nice. There's how much reading? What?
3: I have anxiety. So
2: I need extra time on the
3: test. I shouldn't have to do the reading.
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22: Traffic is stacked up from Elk Grove to downtown Sacramento. Northbound 99, I see a 14-minute drive. And traveling westbound 80 from Nevada to Highway 65 in Roseville. It'll take you just under 4 hours to get through. Traffic every 10 minutes, mornings and afternoons on KFBK News Radio. 93.1 FM, 1530 AM.
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13: Here's your freedom-loving quote of the day. Continuing on, I think we started this the other day, quotes from Karl Popper. Dr. Joan Reno sent these along, and I appreciate it. There was some really good stuff here. The enemies of freedom have always charged its defenders with subversion, and nearly always they have succeeded in persuading the guileless and well-meaning. That's very much what's happening on today's school campuses. Defenders of freedom are the racists and the bigots and the homophobes and the whatever else. That's not free speech. That's hate speech. Yeah, yeah. Well said. The great Karl Popper. Mailbag. Continue on with that series. A little brain food for you to chew on, huh?
14: Yeah. A little too much brain food for a Monday. I don't know if I can handle it.
13: Drop us a note, would you please? Mailbag at armstrongandgetty.com. Hey, guys, the curse. Nah, I can't read that. Thanks, Christo and Reno. It's way too complimentary.
14: Wow.
13: It's just.
14: We read all the hate stuff. Why can't we read something from somebody who likes us?
13: I know. It's really nice. It's, a lot of you good people write really nice things. We see them. We comprehend them. I can't answer all of them. Thank you for your kindness. Everybody's a grifter. Everything's clickbait right now in the world. We try not to be either. Some of you who are like way out in the ideological spectrum may accuse us of being, but we're not. I hope you like that. Perhaps you'll recommend the show to a friend. To the Duckmaster from the Crow Whisperer, Kevin, the Texas Marine, with some congratulations to Duckmaster Jack for what my coworkers have called the Crow Whisperer. That would be Kevin himself. Befriending birds can be fun. I've made friends with crows at my work. One will hang out on my toolbox.

0: jokes and talk to me. A couple of my coworkers mocked me for it, yet now leave food for them as well. Crows are amazing. They have their communications networks are extensive, and their memories last for years and years and years.
1: My son Henry told me the other day, he said, because we saw a crow, he said, a crow is as smart as a 7-year-old.
0: Yeah.
1: Okay. Well,
0: they will absolutely remember anybody who menaces them, I've heard that offering them a shiny object in the springtime, much like a meth head, you offer a crow some like shiny, like tinsel-y stuff or something for their nest, they will remember you as a friend and somebody who is kind to them. So I got to try that. Sounds kind of cool.
1: That always reminds me of one of my favorite jokes. The crows seem to be calling his name, thought Caw.
0: I love that. Just realize you may have made friends for multi-generational animal lives. Can't speak for ducks, but crows and ravens teach their offspring who's a good person, who's bad. Hope Henry appreciates this, since my neighbor who fed ducks a couple of years ago now has several every early spring.
1: Am I going to be running from flocks of ducks, though?
0: That being said, anyone willing to save a random animal's life is a good person. Update your dating profile with pics in that vid. Thank you, Kevin, the Texas Marine. Jared, on the other hand, says, make sure to remind Jack to tell Hitler happy birthday today. It's his actual birthday.
1: Right. 420.
0: Jack went off a little early.
1: That's right. That's right, all you stoners.
0: And neo-Nazis.
1: Old-school
0: Nazis. Right, right. What pot actually does to your brain later on in the show.
1: Yeah,
0: more and more studies coming out. Yeah, yeah. I was talking about how the autofill in Google gave me a really, really weird result the other day. I was asking about what do you call someone who is attracted, but I just said, what do you call someone who is, and it said attracted to robots. And I'm like, wait a minute, what the hell? I was like, I meant like a doctor who treats the foot. I was looking for a podiatrist and he gave me that. And Robert writes, my wife recently informed me that the prompts for potential searches, that come up are evidently tied to your previous searching and browsing history, similar to YouTube suggestions.
1: That's interesting.
2: Armstrong and Getty.
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1: I've officially started my journey to a better night's sleep. I went to European Sleep Design in Folsom. To be honest, I was skeptical going in. I figured it'd be like every other place I've ever been. Lay down on a few beds and pick one. But it's not like that at all. They actually take into consideration how your body is supported. Spinal alignment, pressure points, how you naturally sleep. It's a lot more detailed than I'd ever seen before or expected. And it really makes you realize you might be sleeping on the wrong mattress for you.
0: You know how they say you don't know what you don't know, and when you think about it, that makes total sense. 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
4: I'm Steve Kathan. President Trump's heading back to Washington after his summit with China's President Xi. CBS's Ramey Innocencio.
5: Beijing is framing this summit as a stabilization of ties between the two countries. China saying that, or positioning that it met the U.S. on its soil. It matched the U.S., didn't back down on key issues. A message as much for his own people who are watching, but also a message to Trump that China feels confident enough to stand up on those key issues like Taiwan.
4: Sources tell CBS News the U.S. is moving to file criminal charges against former Cuban President Raul Castro. CBS's Nicole Skanga says the island nation's reeling over power cuts and fuel shortages.
6: A potential indictment comes as the U.S. increases pressure on Havana. The Trump administration has threatened heavy tariffs on any country that exports oil to Cuba, leading to energy shortages as oil shipments are largely cut off.
4: Now to Akron, Ohio, where a neighborhood's coming together the day after a small plane crashed into a house, touching off a fire.
7: We're going to support them however we need to. This is a great community of homes and people here, and we all come together if there's ever any need.
4: People inside that home got out okay. Two people on the plane were killed. ICE has released the wife of an active-duty U.S. Army soldier and Afghanistan war vet after a month-long detention. Her husband, Sergeant First Class Jose Serrano, tells CBS News.
8: We got to follow every instruction, no? Go to every appointment, be on time, and continue working with my lawyers and see if at the end we can fix this situation with my wife.
4: Africa's top health agency has declared an Ebola outbreak in the Democratic Republic of Congo, reporting more than 200 cases and 65 deaths. CBS's Dr. Celine Gounder.
9: It's on the border with South Sudan and Uganda. You're dealing with gold miners, migrant workers, ADF militants in the area, which makes it harder for healthcare workers to do the contact tracing and the testing. So there are a lot of factors here that make this a pretty high-risk situation.
4: North America's largest commuter rail system could be hit by a strike this weekend.
10: Five unions representing half of the Long Island Railroad's workforce are set to go on strike a minute after midnight, barring a last-minute deal. The two sides have agreed on 9.5% pay raises over 3 years, but they're stuck on a fourth year. Union leader Kevin Sexton.
11: At this point, the parties are very far apart.
10: Russ Goldstein is one of the LIRR's 300,000 daily commuters.
12: It's going to cause mass hysteria. I mean, everyone's going to be rushing around. It's going to be terrible.
10: The two sides are holding more talks today. Michael Wallace, CBS News, New York.
4: The Dow is down 489. This is CBS News.
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1: Armstrong and Getty, except we're not actually here. We're home.
0: I hope you enjoy this carefully curated Armstrong and Getty replay.
25: So I just got a statement from the mayor's office about 5 minutes ago saying that this is tragic and unacceptable, and then they're going to be out there tomorrow offering resources and help and trying to clean up this area the best they can.
0: What are we talking about? The mayor of Los Angeles? What's tragic and unacceptable? SSJs, my friend, SSJs, subterranean sewer junkies. The shocking report from Matthew Seedorf of Fox 11 LA. They do a great job talking about, well, subterranean sewer junkies. Matthew, we'll start with 30 and work our way, Michael. Talk to us, Matthew.
25: An up-close, exclusive look underground at living conditions too extreme for words. It's hard to imagine someone living in there. Trash, human waste, and going in an overpowering stench.
26: I got it. Get back.
25: Just moments earlier, we watched someone climb out of that storm drain using the sewer as shelter.
26: Water and food?
25: Her answer's hard to understand. But the area, 88th and South Grand, overwhelmed with RVs, tents, and trash.
0: Wow.
1: How far down the road of being a junkie do you have to be before you make those decisions? Of course, they portray this all as homelessness and, you know, and the lack of affordable housing. You can't afford...
0: Well, I don't think Matthew and Fox 11 do. Frequently, no. It is, but... Yeah.
1: But the world will. The world at large will. Because you don't just, like, you can't afford some place to live and decide I'll go live in the sewer.
0: I'll go live in wet filth in the sewer. Yeah. Years ago, I read a book. I wish I could... It might have been entitled The Mole People. It was a journalist, a writer, who went down into the legendary, much discussed, bowels of the subway system of New York City, including closed stations and no longer used tubes and the rest of it, and found small cities of people living down there. Some were down on their luck. Some were bums, junkies. Some were mentally ill. But just crazy, crazy. If I can find that title, I'll tweet it or something, or post it on armstrongandgetty.com. Fascinating book. Out of date, but fascinating. Matthew Seedorf continues.
25: Juan Nala with nonprofit Clean LA with me was picking up garbage here Monday.
27: We got a lady living down there.
25: When he saw not one, but two people emerge from the storm drain.
27: I can't explain that. You know, a person living like a rat, worse than a rat? Come on.
28: Hello?
25: And just 2 weeks ago, it happened again.
28: Someone is living in there.
25: Another street in South LA, another person living underground.
27: It's a human. It's a human being. Why are we accepting this? Why? All the officials, they have to do something. They have to fix this problem.
0: Ah, there we have it. All the officials, they have to do something. Why do we accept this? Oh, boy. And that lovely human emotion has led to the waste of billions, tens of billions of dollars in the state of Cal Unicornia alone.
1: Joe, we're all one medical bill away from living in the sewer.
29: Yeah.
0: Incorrect, sir. The title of the book I referred to, thank you very much, Katie, The Mole People, Life in the Tunnels Beneath New York City.
1: So I'm not exactly, I don't know that much about big city sewers.
0: So where are you exactly in relation to the city's poo?
3: I believe it is part of your world.
0: Are you like neck deep in it? Or
3: you live in waterfront property on the Poop River.
0: So what is it? I mean,
5: I've seen a couple of like YouTube documentaries of people that have gone down there, and it's like ankle up to your ankles walking around in sludge.
3: But just ankle deep.
5: Really? Yeah, it's just your ankles. It's not a big deal.
6: Fecal matter.
3: That's right, Dr. Johnny.
0: Ankle deep in the
5: caca.
0: In human waste.
3: Yes. Yes.
0: Holy crap, if you pardon expression.
3: That is it's certainly, look, I will join that Hispanic fellow in announcing that's a rough way to live. Like a rat.
0: Oh. Wow. And is it pitch dark down there? What are they using for light?
3: Flashlights?
5: Yeah, I mean, they have certain little light fixtures that they hang, but if they didn't have those,
0: are there dry places to sleep? Or
5: they, I saw in the in the particular video that I saw, a lot of them had hammocks that they would climb up in.
3: There you go, and comfortable. I'm not an expert in this by any means, but there is an intersection of storm drains sometimes. And sewers, that's changed from the olden days when they used to be the same thing, like in London, famously. If it rained, you know, everybody's poop rolled into the Thames, and it was incredibly polluted.
0: Oh, God.
3: Oh, yeah, I know. It was horrific. But we don't do that in the civilized world anymore. But I can't speak to L.A.'s sewers in particular.
0: Is there more?
3: Another person saying, people don't deserve to live like this.
0: I want to hear it again.
3: Let's hear it. Sure, sure.
7: It pisses me off. That's why I was like, what y'all doing? Finna tell them to clean it up?
25: Oh. Neighbors angry say they've reported the problems but feel ignored.
7: Like, we need y'all help. We need that money. The public here need that.
25: A shocking snapshot of survival at its lowest point.
27: This person doesn't deserve to live like this. Not even the neighbors.
0: Yeah.
3: All right, Hispanic guy.
0: I'd like to argue with you. It's possible that they do deserve to live like that. It's possible that if you looked at their life choices for the past decade or so, that you'd think, that's about where you're going to end up, or dead.
3: Yep. Yep. Subterranean sewer junkie. Yeah, exactly. I like the first neighbor, that gal who, and this is so familiar, folks. I'll bet a lot of you are going to nod your heads or shout at the radio. You've begged the authorities to do something about the junkie camps. You begged them to clear them out. You're like, we didn't have junkies in the park 10 years ago, 15 years ago. The street corners in front of businesses. We used to have civilization here. What's happened? Yeah, well, we can't really do anything because the ordinance click. And you get ignored. But then, you know, Hispanic guy comes out and he's boo-hooing over the junkies. And I'm not saying they don't have miserable lives and they don't deserve some Christian charity.
0: Crappy.
3: But crappy indeed. But how about the law-abiding? Who's our advocate? I guess we are our advocate. Anyway. Oh, that reminds me. You remember that Prince George's County, Maryland? I'm pretty sure that's right. That condo complex where the bums and junkie camp right next to it would break in constantly, urinate, defecate in the halls. Then they stole all the wires. So the lights went out. So the deep, deep blue, I think it's St. George's County. I'll verify that. Where is that? I got too much open. But they're so liberal, they would do nothing about it. But then they declared the condo uninhabitable and are kicking all the residents out. So the residents are now suing the county with the help of some good. I said Goldwater Institute ought to get involved with this because they had a huge win in Phoenix over a very, very similar issue. But those poor sons of guns living in that condo complex, they're victimized over and over again by the bums and junkies and the progressive authorities. It's horrifying.
5: Yeah, it's Prince George's County, Maryland, at the Marylander condos.
3: Right. I mean, look, I'm not happy that poor gal is climbing out of the sewers like a rat, according to the onlooker. But I'm a lot more worried about those law-abiding folks who are getting kicked out of their homes because these authorities won't clear out the junkie camps.
0: Well, for all of our L.A. listeners, when you flush your toilet today,
3: oh, boy.
0: Think about
1: Look out, Randy! Fire in the hole!
29: Yeah!
0: Duck!
1: Or duck, or jump, or something. I don't know.
0: Oh!
5: Fire in the hole!
0: Oh, boy! We got to go to break or something.
1: That is something.
0: It's going to take me a minute to recover.
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30: On the night before Halloween in 1975, 15-year-old Martha Moxley was murdered in the Tony Bellhaven neighborhood of Greenwich, Connecticut. She was rich and beautiful and loved by all who knew her. For decades, despite intense media scrutiny, police failed to make an arrest. In 2000, 25 years after Martha's murder, her one-time neighbor, Michael Skakel, was arrested. He'd been 15, like her, at the time of the crime. He was also a cousin of the Kennedys.
31: A teenage neighbor and friend of Martha Moxley.
32: Nephew of the late Robert Kennedy.
31: Kennedy relative Michael Skakel on trial for murder.
30: The Kennedy connection is the reason that most people know about this case, or at least think they know about it. I watched the news. I read the articles. Of course Michael Skakel killed his next-door neighbor Martha Moxley. He beat her to death with a golf club. I knew it. And if you followed the case like I did, I bet you knew it too. My name is Andrew Goldman. I've been a journalist for 30 years. I got involved in this case in 2015. But here's the thing. Once this story got its hooks in me, it wouldn't let me go. From NBC News Studios, Dead Certain, The Martha Moxley Murder is a podcast series that I believe will finally provide a full, true, authoritative account of the Martha Moxley case.
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0: So I was right in a way. I looked up the meaning, the definition of the word nostalgia. A sentimental longing or wistful affection for the past, typically for a period or place with happy personal association.
1: Yeah, but you looked it up online, which is not as good as back when we used to look it up in the paper dictionary.
0: Okay. All right. So, but I was right in that. I mean, for instance, because of the changing in media, the change in media over the last couple of decades, radio has been gutted. Okay. And there are a lot of changes to the industry. I'm not nostalgic for when it worked better. That's not nostalgia. That's things have gotten crappier. Which I don't think you can probably call nostalgia.
1: Well, right. So if I lived in a nicer house 10 years ago than I do now, that wouldn't be nostalgia. It was just a nicer house.
0: Right. I'm not nostalgic about before I had arthritis. I mean, there's a difference,
1: well,
0: right?
1: Okay. Well, then tell me something that is clearly nostalgia.
0: I think how much fun I used to have playing pond hockey with my friends all the winter long and girlfriends I fell for.
1: But that was fun.
0: Riding my bike to the pool.
1: But it was fun playing the pond hockey. So why is it nostalgia as opposed to that actually was fun? And I wish I could do that again.
0: Well, it's a sentimental longing for the past because it was fun and nice and good. It's not, it's different than those other things.
1: But I feel like the emotion's very similar. I feel like.
0: Same quadrant of your brain, I'll give you that.
1: I had a cool sports car once that I can't have now because I got kids. And I like driving that car. Is that nostalgia? I don't know.
0: No. No, I don't think so, not per se. Anyway, this is all a long wishy-washy lead into an absolutely charming story about one of the last vestiges of local culture in America. I despise the absolutely uniform big box hell that's spread across the country. Anyway.
1: Got a TJ Maxx, you got a Best Buy, you got a Home Depot.
0: You got the same restaurants, the same stores, they all have the same design, blah, blah, blah, blah, blah. Everybody's, you know, listening to the, well, actually different music depending on your neighborhood. But so anyway, this is about Pittsburgh, Pennsylvania and parking chairs. Not only is it tradition, it's the law in Pittsburgh. Snows there a lot. If you dig out a parking space, like in front of your house on the street, you put a chair there until you can get your car or your wife gets home or whatever, and she parks her car there because you cleared it. It's your space. And it's not, again, it's not just a tradition. It's the law. And if somebody moves your chair, you're probably going to get cussed out, get your face punched, or you can even get a ticket. It's like a civil ticket violation thing. Frequently, the note on the windshield will call them a, quote, jagoff, which is a delightful Midwestern term defined here by the Oxford English Dictionary as Western Pennsylvania slang for a stupid, irritating, or contemptible person.
1: That's with a G?
0: That's with a J, as a matter of fact. No, J is in Joseph.
1: But then jag, G, oh, yeah, there?
0: Yes, indeed. Okay. In the middle. Yes, yes.
2: So not the K sound.
0: Two F's at the end, if you want to get super thorough about it. Yeah.
1: I just...
0: Pittsburgh's mayor, Corey O'Connor, Bigora, said there's a lot of chairs popping up on your street, so please respect the chair law or whatever you want to call it in the neighborhoods, he told reporters last week.
1: In other words, don't be a jag off.
0: Don't be one of them. Right. Let's see. Yeah, there are all sorts of charming stories. Oh, it went viral. This gal chopped ice for nearly 2 hours for the family Dodge Caravan, and then she sat down on her chair and had a glass of Pinot Noir, and her daughter took a picture of it and put it up online, and she became Yinzer famous, which is a reference to a Pennsylvania culture, I think.
1: But, it's like a different world there. I don't understand any of these terms.
0: Yeah, but how charming.
1: And then
0: you try that in a lot of parts of America, you get shot either if you're one side of that the bargain or another.
1: You want to talk jagoffs? I mean, come on.
0: Let's see. Cities accustomed to blizzards have customs for saving a spot. In Chicago, it's called dibs. Boston sanctions the use of space savers after a declared snow emergency. Still, not everyone is a fan. Don't do it, said Baltimore Mayor Brandon Scott icily last week. That's some good writing. If I see your chair, it's coming with me and going into the trash. So, wow, in violent, lawless Baltimore, there is no shared culture. There's no common agreement on mores and custom.
1: Why would you be anti the putting the chair thing there? Well, how long do you get to save a spot, I guess, would be one of the things. Because pretty soon all the spots
0: as
1: will be
0: long as
1: chairs.
0: It takes. Yeah. I think that's an interesting contrast, though.
1: Yeah, I'd say.
0: In Pittsburgh, they're saying, hey, this is our customer tradition, and you need to respect it. In Baltimore, they're saying, F you. I'm taking your spot in your chair. You want to come at me? Come at me, bees. Bluey, bluey, bluey, I got my gat.
1: Wow.
0: Yeah.
1: Bluey, bluey, bluey.
0: Right. Welcome to Baltimore.
1: You got a jag off in your sights and you ain't going to let him get away.
0: Oh, boy. You don't want that. The parking chair, like the pierogi, has become a kitschy emblem of Pittsburgh. As comforting as strawberry jello pretzel salad. Boy, that's a Midwestern throwback right there. T-shirts proclaim respect the parking chair. Tiny chairs dangle on Christmas trees besides fake Heinz pickles. Heinz, it's native to Pittsburgh.
1: Well,
0: Steelers logos, et cetera.
1: That's the culture of Pittsburgh. We'll do another town next Wednesday when we do Omaha, Nebraska, and they're charming.
0: Now, there are no other cities that have a culture anymore.
1: Yeah.
0: Their culture is the big box.
1: It is going away a lot. One thing I liked when I was in Louisiana, New Orleans, there's quite a bit of culture there. I was amazed that they've been able to hold on to as much culture as they have there because everything is becoming so homogenized. And it sucks.
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5: Now, traffic on Talk 650 KSTE.
6: A little bit of a slowdown on the Cap City Freeway westbound from the split to downtown Sacramento. I see a 13-minute drive. Northbound 99, also a slow trip to downtown Sacramento. It is 15 minutes as you travel from Elk Grove. Traffic every 10 minutes, mornings and afternoons on KFBK News Radio, 93.1 FM, 1530 AM.
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13: The attack was on a fleet of ambulances. They belong to Hutzolo, which is a volunteer-led ambulance service. It's actually run by this Jewish community. Now, security footage caught three people in hoods pouring accelerant on the vehicles before igniting them and fleeing. Oxygen cylinders inside exploded. No one was hurt. A largely unknown Islamist group, Harakat Asab al-Yamin, claimed responsibility on social media, but police have not yet confirmed the authenticity of their claim. That same group claimed responsibility for three other attacks in Europe in March alone. The Jewish community in London is relatively small, about 150,000 people. In the last year, there have been over 1,000 anti-Semitic hate crimes reported to police.
14: Wow. Islamists blew up a bunch of ambulances in London. That is what globalizing the Intifada means, Mayor Mamdani.
15: Yeah, no kidding. He knows that. Free Press with a great piece, The Terrorizing of British Jews. Britain keeps saying anti-Semitism has no place here. Britain keeps being wrong.
14: Did you see that video? I think I posted it through the group. It's got too much nasty language in it, I think, for us to run on the radio anyway. It's this woman says, let's play a game. I'm going to read a quote or show you a tweet, and you tell me whether it's Nick Fuentes or Mayor Mamdani's wife.
15: Wow.
14: And they're all Mrs. Mamdani, but they sound like the sort of thing that you'd expect out of, you know, Hitler wannabe Nick Fuentes, who gets, you know, beaten up in the media all the time because he's had dinner with Trump or whatever. But Mamdani's wife said all these horrifying quotes about Jews and all that sort of
15: thing. Yeah. Yeah. You know, this will just take a minute. I got this ready to talk about something slightly. Well, it's on the same topic, more or less. Agree or disagree, this is the late Christopher Hitchens, who did a worldwide tour where he would, who was the scholar who he often debated about the existence of God or religion?
14: Oh, boy, there was quite a few of them.
15: Yeah, yeah, there are a couple of heavyweights. You're more acquainted with this than I am, but anyway, and the more I think about it, it was incredibly brave what he did. Whether you agree with him or disagree with him, I think, ironically, this is Hitchens in London at one of those debates, 13, Michael.
0: As a Sufi Muslim, I'm very ruffled by the title of your book. Did you have to settle for the literal negation of Allahu Akbar?
9: Yes. Unfortunately, thank you for that question. Thank you. At the moment, it's very clear to me the most toxic form that religion takes is the Islamic form. The horrible idea of wanting to end up with Sharia, the state of religious law, and that the best means of getting there is jihad, holy war, and that Muslims have a special right to feel aggrieved enough to demand this, I think is an absolute obscene wickedness, and I think their religion is nonsense. God speaks to some illiterate merchant warlord in Arabia, and it contains the answers to all humans. Don't waste my time.
10: But you're saying this thing about it.
9: Also, that God speaks, the Archangel Gabriel speaks only Arabic. All religions claim to be revealed truth. But Islam rather dangerously says, ours is the last and final one. There can't be any more after this. This is God's last word. Now, that's straight away a temptation to violence and intolerance, and if you note, it's a temptation they seem quite willing to fall for. Every Allahu Akbar reminds people that we're in a very serious struggle with a very depraved religion.
14: I wish he didn't smoke. Christopher Hitchens could have used his voice now.
15: Yeah. Yep.
14: So the Iranians are Islamists, you see, part of the deal. And we're dealing with that right now, or Trump's trying to deal with that. Bahrain just put out a UN-backed sanction for getting the Strait of Hormuz open. Bahrain came up with a draft for the UN Security Council resolution that would authorize countries to use all necessary means, which means, of course, force, to protect commercial shipping in and around the Strait of Hormuz. That's according to a text seen by Reuters today. Diplomats said the draft text was backed by other Gulf Arab states and the United States, although they said it was unlikely to get through the Security Council. Why? Because permanent members of the Security Council include Russia and China, who have veto power.
15: You mean they don't just do the right thing in the Security Council?
14: But Russia at least, China? Huh? But at least it will force Russia and China to vote against it. And I don't know, to my mind, at least point out to more people how stupid the UN is.
15: Well, but. Yeah, exactly. It's. I mean, I guess I sort of kind of get how that might be useful in diplomatic circles. But it reminds me of the time for your birthday years and years and years ago. I got the American Pork Council to name you their Man of the Year or something like that. There's a certificate and everything. God, that was That's years right. ago. I think that had about as much weight as that the UN declaration would have, which they're not even going to get.
14: I don't know. I think it's a pretty big deal that all the Gulf Arab states joining with the United States.
15: Yes.
14: Against Iran. That has never happened before.
15: Yeah. It's standing up and raising their hands. You're absolutely right.
14: So we'll see how that turns out. I was just looking at the Politico reporting on the, you know, who's the administration negotiating with, that whole question.
15: Mm-hmm.
14: And they're talking about one particular person. I don't remember what the name was. It doesn't really make any difference. He's a hot option, one administration official said, cautioning that no decisions have been made. He's one of the highest, but we've got to test him because we can't rush into it to see if he actually speaks for the regime, which I think is interesting. So you negotiate with somebody and then kind of wait and see, does he actually have any oof behind him?
15: Well, yeah, any skilled negotiator knows you've got to make sure you're talking to the decision maker or somebody who at least is tied to the decision maker. Otherwise, you're wasting your time. And, man, that's a real conundrum right
14: now. And another quote from an administration official that Politico had, it's all about installing someone like Rodriguez down in Venezuela that we can say, okay, we're going to keep you here. We're going to not take you out. You're going to work with us. You're going to give us a good deal. And we'll go forward from there. So putting somebody, you know, in charge that says, yeah, not going to get a nuclear weapon, not going to attack your bases, not going to attack Israel. I don't know if that'll work, though. What's her name down in Venezuela isn't surrounded by people that, you know, for religious reasons like Christopher Hitchens was just explaining, feel like she needs to die.
15: Right. Yeah. And there are some pretty dangerous armed militias and drug cartel type organizations in Venezuela. But it's nothing like Iran that has this multipolar power structure. And it's very mysterious and nobody knows quite who's in charge because, you might negotiate with some, like the top civilian guy who's alive right now. And he's got the army with him, but he doesn't have the IRGC. And they're like, no, we're not going along with that. So what's the U.S. to do? What are the Gulf states to do in that situation? Keep bombing our little hearts out? Is that what the president said?
14: Right. And then meanwhile, we've got all of those Marines and airborne rangers and everybody either in the area of the Middle East or headed there. And Trump very likely to pull the trigger on some sort of ground invasion of the Strait of Hormuz.
15: That reminds
14: me. Heck of a thing, man, when that goes down.
15: Came across this on the Twitter machine. Why on all my tabs do some of them have the little bluebird and some of them have the X?
14: I have no idea.
15: Yeah. Anyway, let's see. The deadline for that Trump set for Iran to open the Strait of Hormuz, the 5 days, is Friday. The 2,200 Marines, plus all of their heavyweight gear of the 31st Marine Expeditionary Unit, arrive in CENTCOM on Friday. The USS Tripoli and the USS New Orleans also dock the same day. None of this is subtle. A deadline without consequence is just a request. A deadline with 2,200 Marines on amphibious assault ships arriving the same morning is a different kind of communication entirely.
14: And from what I understand, listening to one military expert, they are ready to go at a moment's notice. I mean, that's what they are. So yeah. They will be there, and Trump could say, okay, now, and it is literally now. They can do it now. That's what they train for.
15: Give us an hour. Yeah, if that. But back to this, and y'all always have to come back to this. Standard negotiating, even threats, land differently when you're dealing with religious fanatics, particularly of a certain bent of Shia Islam, that are something like death cultists. I mean, when the 12th Mahdi comes, is it? And I'm no theologian, but the culmination of God's will be Armageddon. That's good if that comes. How do you negotiate with somebody like that? Hey, we'll kill you. Well, that's fine. Go ahead.
14: On the other hand, threats land differently when they're from Trump, because you can imagine him doing practically anything.
15: Yes. Short of nuclear war, barely.
14: Barely. And I mean, even if he did that, I wouldn't be completely surprised.
15: Oh, boy. Sickening thought. But yeah, I hear you. Yeah, I wish we could. You know, we had an emailer suggest a number of days ago. Why aren't we dropping pallets of weapons, small arms, in the areas that are most anti-regime? 15,000 guys with rifles who've had enough because their wife got killed, or their brother got killed, or their dad got killed, or their little brother or whatever, and they're ready to go out in a blaze of glory.
14: I'm sure there's an answer to that question.
15: Yeah, you'd probably have to arm 5 million of them, honestly. But.
14: Yeah, I'm sure there's an answer to that question. I don't know what it is, though.
16: Armstrong and Getty.
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26: Clear conditions this morning. Lots of sunshine and blue skies through the midday and afternoon. Friday highs upper 80s to low 90s. Currently in Sacramento, 64 degrees in the KFBK Weather Center. 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

0: astrological signs thing. Mercury is in retrograde starting today through March 20th.
1: Oh.
0: And if you're a Pisces, it is going to be a doozy this year, according to astrologists.
1: My. Wow.
0: Do you understand what that means?
1: Not the slightest. I've heard it a million times.
0: Well, I probably have too, and I could easily chat GPT it if I wanted to, but I don't care enough to even learn about it. But it's pretty interesting to me that astrological signs still have any heft whatsoever. But they do, apparently. I've talked about the online dating profiles and stuff that everybody puts their sign in there. Why?
1: Look, I don't want to offend anybody.
0: I do.
1: I have 308 jihads. This is not one of them.
0: It's
1: but
0: mine.
1: Yeah, it's all ridiculous.
0: Your head is soft.
1: Oh, boy.
0: You should wear a helmet everywhere you go.
1: Oh, no. See, that's unnecessarily. Oh, no. No.
0: Good God.
1: I think I'm a different sign than I used to be because they changed what dates are covered. And I don't care. I'm still me. Shouldn't I have changed character completely when that was done? Shouldn't I have become a different person with a different fate when they rejiggered the calendar? No, of course not, because it's ridiculous.
0: Having said what I said, I did spend a good deal of my life back when newspapers were a thing, like an actual paper. I always read the comics, and it had the horoscopes at the bottom, and I always read it. I don't know why. But I always read, what's it say about Pisces today? And I would read it, oh, you're going to have a fantastic day, blah, blah, blah. Yeah.
1: I read the fortunes in Chinese cookies, fortune cookies, but I don't take them seriously.
0: Yes, Katie?
2: Whenever someone starts talking about this seriously, I always go, oh, no, Mercury's in Gatorade again. What?
1: It's an excellent deflation. Yes.
0: That's pretty funny.
1: By the way, fortune cookie fortunes are terrible these days.
0: Yeah, they've gotten worse. My
1: they're
0: kids
1: not,
0: always complain about that.
1: They're not a fortune. They're not anything.
0: They're not a fortune. I don't know what happened.
1: But they're not like humor. They're not. The ones Judy and I got were something like family is where you find love. Thanks for that. What the hell? What?
3: Pretty soon there'll be ads.
1: I'm just trying to enjoy a meal, a succulent Chinese meal. I don't need you philosophizing at me.
0: Right. I'm going to meet a tall, dark stranger. I need to, that sort of thing. That's what we're looking
1: for. Exactly. Give me something to laugh at, for God's sake. Whose idea was this? Mm-hmm. I got to start a fortune cookie company.
0: A lot of money coming your way. Did you ever go in San Francisco? I don't know if it's still there. Maybe you know, Katie. The place that makes the fortune cookies there in Chinatown. It's like down this little alley and everything like that. And it's been doing it for 120 years or something. It's really cool. They were like the fortune cookie maker in America for a long, long time. I don't know if that's still the case since the fortunes have gotten so bad over the years.
1: And the cookies, too. The cookie had none of that good, what is that, vanilla or whatever? It was terrible.
0: But it was kind of interesting the way they made the cookies and fold them up like that. And they get get the note in there because that's not as easy as it sounds.
1: You spend a lot of time going down alleys in Chinatown today with that swinger. Huh? It's a little opium, little hooker, little whatever. I don't know. I'm not judging. Just asking.
0: Happy endings. To take a wet cookie and then be able to bend it and have it dry while the fortune inside it still does not get ruined on a piece of paper is not as simple as it sounds if you were going to start out, trying to craft that today.
1: Is that what the hooker told you?
0: In the alley in Chinatown? God, we walked through Chinatown not that long ago, Grant Street in San Francisco, if you've never been. And my kids and I don't know if they'd ever, not since they were little anyway. The smells, my God, the smells. You get some duck hung by its neck in the window, and it's kind of swinging around. Doesn't look too happy.
1: Well, it should have thought of that before it committed its crimes.
0: And then a big bucket of chicken feet or duck feet or whatever. Big buckets of raw chicken feet.
1: It's a wet market.
0: Yeah, I guess that's it. It is what it is.
1: Essentially.
0: Big buckets of feet and beaks and all kinds of stuff like that. And the smells, my God, the smells. And then they're always hosing off the sidewalk to get the ooze that runs off the chicken feet, I guess.
1: Oh, Lord.
0: And then you got all those stores full of stuff. I can't imagine who buys that ever. How do you sell any of those things ever?
1: I've wanted a gigantic jade elephant since I was a little kid. I walk by those stores, all I feel is lust, Jack.

0: the thing I say with my kids always when we're by stores like that, like, you know, there's like an 8-foot golden Buddha or something like that. And I always say,
1: dragon, oh, maybe a lot of dragons.
0: Yeah, and huge. I always say, dang, I was looking for a big one.
1: Do you have any bigger jade dragons?
0: I need one that weighs 3,000 pounds, not 2,000 pounds, to take home to my house.
1: I like this one, but it's a tad undersized.
0: It doesn't make enough of a statement. There's like these giant gold lions as tall as me. And I texted a friend of mine. I said, what do you think chicks would think if I had one on each side of my bed? One of these giant lions, size of an actual lion. And that's a statement.
1: Says you don't, you're a fool.
0: I don't know how a person would react if the first time you were ever in someone's bedroom and they're
1: lucky enough to entice a new friend into your boudoir. They turn the corner. What the F?
0: They back toward the door.
2: Would you also have your giant gong in this room as well?
1: Right.
2: You want it.
0: Right. Have that at the foot of the bed, because when I'm done, bong. Once again, success.
1: Beautiful. Every woman appreciates that.
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5: I'm Steve Kathan. We're hearing from President Trump, who's on his way back to Washington after his summit in China.
6: The president says his talks with China's President Xi were very successful.
7: A lot of great trade deals, including over 200 planes from Boeing with a promise of 750 planes.
6: In addition, Trump says he discussed removal of what he calls the nuclear dust from Iran's nuclear sites.
7: The only one that can remove it is China or the U.S. We're the only ones with the equipment.
6: The president also said he made no commitment to President Xi on Taiwan, which China views as its own. Linda Kenyon, CBS News, Washington.
5: Now to southern Maine and what authorities describe as a mass casualty event at a lumber mill.
8: There's been a huge explosion. The silo just exploded.
5: That emergency call, courtesy of Broadcastify in Searsmont, Maine, the number of casualties not clear and the cause of that explosion is not known. Sources tell CBS News the U.S. is set to file criminal charges against Cuba's former leader, 94-year-old Raul Castro. CBS's Olivia Gazis.
9: It has to do with a 1996 shoot down of civilian planes flown by a humanitarian group, Brothers to the Rescue, by Cuban fighter jets. It killed four people. For decades, the U.S. has maintained that those planes were illegally targeted in international airspace. The Cuban government argues it was defending its own sovereign airspace.
5: Tennessee Democrat Steve Cohen says he's ending his reelection campaign. His congressional district has been carved up by a GOP redistricting move. Overseas, there's an Ebola outbreak in the Democratic Republic of Congo. CBS's Dr. Celine Gounder is gathering information.
10: The Africa CDC has confirmed there are almost 250 suspected Ebola cases, 65 deaths in Ituri province, which is in eastern Congo. Only 20 of those cases have been tested, so they're just starting to get going with the testing. 13 of the 20, though, have tested positive, which is quite a high positivity rate.
5: U.S. Attorney Jeanine Pirro says a stepped-up effort will be aimed at reducing crime in the nation's capital with a focus on offenses carried out by young people. And she says parents could bear some responsibility.
11: If you drop your kid off and you fail to supervise them or you let them skip school to join the chaos, you are going to face fines, court-ordered classes, and possible jail time.
5: Starbucks says it's laying off 300 corporate employees and closing some American offices as part of its turnaround efforts. No coffee house employees are affected. Wall Street's right now, the Dow is down 434 points, the S&P down 7. This is CBS News.
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13: Now, traffic on Talk 650 KSTE.
14: A little bit of a slowdown on the Cap City Freeway westbound from the split to downtown Sacramento. I see a 13-minute drive. Northbound 99, also a slow trip to downtown Sacramento. It is 15 minutes as you travel from Elk Grove. traffic every 10 minutes, mornings and afternoons on KFBK News Radio, 93.1 FM, 1530 AM.
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15: A nice start to your weekend with mostly sunny skies and a high of 89 degrees. Not as hot for tomorrow. Clear skies, but temperatures in the lower 80s. Currently 70 degrees in the KPK Weather Center. For news top or bottom of every hour, tune to KPK News Radio.
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1: Glenn Beck is on.
2: Hello, America. Last day from London, England. May actually be the last time I'm ever in London. I was told by Parliament today that if I speak, most likely I will not be allowed to come back to England ever again. Wow. Just made my decision really easy on whether I'm speaking tomorrow at this rally that they say is going to be the largest protest rally in England, or in recent memory in England. We'll tell you more about that, and you can watch it on The Torch, but I am going to be speaking there, even if it is, sadly, because I love this country, even if this means I'm barred from visiting this country for the rest of my life, so be it. I'll take a stand tomorrow, and you can see it on The Torch, glennbeck.com/torch. That'll be tomorrow morning. All right, there's an unprecedented threat that we just found by accident. They were repairing a dam at Big Creek Lake. That is a 3,600-acre lake, a reservoir that holds about 17 billion gallons of drinking water. It is the main source of drinking water for Mobile, Alabama. And they found an explosive device just under the waterline, accidentally. We don't have much more information than that, other than things are looking like they might get really serious. We'll talk about that and so much more coming up. Also, yesterday I played some audio of Jamie Raskin just harassing this 16-year-old high school student who was coming into Congress to testify what was going on in his school and how the school was blocking the Republican Club, but had no problem with people that were saying, hey, Sharia is neat, and handing out, you know, Korans and everything else in school. And he was just saying, hey, can we just get an even playing field here? Raskin came after him. He handled himself really well, much better than I would have as a 16-year-old. His name is Marco Hunter Lopez. And Marco joins me here next in 60 seconds. First, it's nighttime. You check the locks. You glance outside the window. You make sure the garage door is down. Maybe you turn the light on in the hallway, you know, just so the house doesn't feel quite so dark and quite so scary. This is the way my wife thinks, quite honestly. Here's an easy way for you to get past all of those things. Your home is where your family sleeps, and you want to protect it, and you want everybody to feel comfortable in it. My wife hears anything in the middle of the night, and she's like, did you hear that? No, honey, I was sleeping. I didn't hear that. Now I'm wide awake. What am I listening for? I don't know. Maybe you should go downstairs and check. Honey, just look, see all the cameras. See the screen. Just pull it up on your iPad right now. 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Welcome to a 16-year-old high school sophomore from Wiley, Texas. He is the Republican Student Club founder, and he testified to Congress on Sharia-free America. His name is Marco Hunter Lopez. Marco, how are you?
3: Great. How are you doing?
2: It's great to talk to you. I tell you, you're a much more impressive 16-year-old kid than I was.
3: Yes, sir. Thank you so much. We were not expecting that to go down, but he challenged me. He called me out by name, so I took the fight.
2: I want to play a little bit. Here's about a minute of you and Raskin. Listen.
4: America proclaimed the separation of church and state, what Thomas Jefferson described in his famous letter to the Danbury Baptists as a wall of separation.
5: That was a letter, not a law.
4: Okay, so your position is that America is a theocracy?
5: You didn't let me finish my original statement, and I understand you have limited time, but what I was going to say is I'm not suggesting we need to go back to anything that's in writing, but what I am saying is we need to acknowledge.
4: Well, I think we should go back to something in writing. I think we should go back to the First Amendment.
5: Oh, yes, the Constitution.
4: Yes.
5: Obviously, but what I'm saying is that you know, how I said original colonies were requiring declaration of faith to run for office. I'm not saying we
4: have to. That's why we have a First Amendment.
5: But what I'm saying is that we do.
4: That's precisely why Jefferson wrote it.
5: We do need to acknowledge our Christian heritage.
2: Stop. I can't take it anymore. Here's a 65-year-old bully picking on a 16-year-old. I mean, it is. I mean, you want to talk about what did they call that with the power dynamics? You know, the reversal of the power dynamic and how, you know, that is just so offensive. The power dynamic here. What about that? I mean, it's just despicable. If I were your dad, Marco, I would have been so pissed. Anyway.
3: Yeah.
2: You actually said in your testimony before this, you said, the contrast with my own club could not be clearer. While Republican Student Club faced denial, censorship, poster removal, and hostile oversight, an outside organization was given easy access to distribute Sharia-related materials directly to students. Administrators not only allowed it, they actively promoted Islamic events. The principal has enthusiastically participated in World Hijab Day 2 years in a row that we are aware of, and when she wore a hijab and promoted it on social media, she stated, "I loved this experience." The district now offers halal meals, dedicated prayer room for Islamic observances, and placed the Quran in at least one middle school library while no Bible is offered. Conservative and Christian student groups have never received comparable accommodation. I urge this committee and lawmakers across the country to demand full investigations into these organizations and reject any ideology or political system that is at odds with American law. Parents and students deserve transparency and protection from ideological capture. What began as my effort to start a simple conservative club has revealed how institutions can be compromised when we remain silent. You are not asking for any kind of, you know, stifling of religion. What are you asking for?
3: I'm asking for a double standard not to be in place. I'm asking for equal treatment across the board. You know, the left is the first people to claim that they're all for acceptance and all for love, but once it's somebody that disagrees with them, they want to push you off to the side.
2: How did you feel on how Raskin was treating you? Did you expect
3: in
2: that?
3: In the moment. No, I was not expecting that to go down at all. The funny thing is, before I took off the flight, my mom said, "Promise me you're not going to go viral and you're not going to beat a Democrat." And I said, "I'm sorry, I can't make any promises."
2: I love your mom. I think that's exactly what I would have said to my kids. I love that. I love that.
3: So, you know, I was not expecting that to go down, but he challenged me. I took the fight. He wasn't ready for what I had, all the knowledge I had for him. So that's why he kept trying to cut me off. But in the end, I proved him wrong. So
2: you were, when you tried to start your Republican club at your school, tell me what you went through.
3: Yes. So on August 16th of 2024, we met all requirements to be a club. We had 10 members, we had a teacher sponsor, and we had a room to meet. They came and said that we can't have the club because of political nature, even though they approved the Muslim Student Association, and they also approved another club that had gender-affirming ideology in the curriculum. So we pointed that out, and they said we still couldn't have it. We asked for the district policy they referenced. After about a month of emails, they came back and said it wasn't district policy, but just the way they felt. So that's what we were up against.
2: Did you tell Jamie Raskin that? Because that would be kind of important. I thought he said he wanted things written down. There you go.
3: Exactly. And the funny thing is that we kept fighting for about a month to gain access. And once we were finally approved, we were the only club that couldn't have guest speakers, the only club that couldn't have social media page, the only club that couldn't have posters, and we had to keep fighting little mini battles. And we won them. When we finally got the posters approved, I put them up, and I was out of town in Florida for my sister's wedding, and my friends were texting me that they were gone, and the principals were taking down our posters because they had an issue with the American flag on it.
2: I'd like to remind this audience that this happened in Texas. Texans, you better wake up. All Texans that I know that grew up in Texas, they all say the same thing. Ah, it's Texas. It'll always be this way. It is not going to be this way. It is not. There is a massive influx of people coming from California and all over, and there is a concerted effort to change Texas and to co-opt Texas and make it deep, deep blue. I'm telling you, you're going to lose Texas. And when you lose Texas, you will lose the republic. Wake up. This story is in Texas. Your father, you in your testimony, you said, my father even had to help create a guest speaker form to protect me as a minor. What does that mean?
3: So I had hosted after, like I said, we kept fighting those mini battles to gain just simple recognition that other clubs automatically had. Like I said, we weren't able to have guest speakers, but we fought that battle and won it. Had two guest speakers, and the principal in the hallway pulled me in the office with another assistant principal and was talking down to me, was cornering me, and was saying that she was going to start putting new policies on the fly, on the day, getting on to me about how I didn't know about a new policy that was going into effect that second. And so my dad was not okay with that, so he reached out to the district, and he met with district personnel to make a guest speaker form so nothing like that would happen again.
2: You've got an amazing family. I hope you appreciate your mom and dad. Marco, I wanted to get you on because I thought you handled yourself really, really well. And I remember the last time I had somebody your age on, literally your age, he did an interview from his house, and he sat on his mom's washer and dryer. He said, I had to turn the dryer off because it was making tumbling noises, and my sister was making noises in the hallway. And he said it was one of those old cord phones, and he said I had dragged it in and I was sitting on the washer and dryer, and my sister kept bugging me, and I'm like, I'm on the phone with Glenn Beck, as he was waiting to come on with me. That kid was Ben Shapiro. And
3: wow.
2: I saw your story, and I thought, man, this kid could be another Ben Shapiro. This kid could be another really smart voice in the future. So I wanted to get you on. I also wanted to offer you a slot in our American Journey experience. We do a summer class for a couple of weeks. It is really hard to get in, and it's for 18-year-olds, but I'd like to see if we can make an exception for you and get you in, and we'll teach you American history from the original documents, so you can have the strongest case wherever you might go.
3: Wow, thank you so much.
2: You're welcome, Marco. Best of luck. We'll be in touch. Ricky, can you pass him on to JP and see if we can make that exception? If not, it'll be a couple of years, but I want you in that class, Marco. Thank you so much. God bless you.
3: Thank you.
2: You bet. Bye-bye. Say hi to your parents. I saw that story yesterday with Jamie Raskin, and I thought, what a dirtbag. I mean, you can't even let you. I mean, first of all, you obviously didn't listen to his testimony, because all he was saying, he wasn't saying anything about Sharia. Acceptable. It goes against. You cannot have a parallel law system. That is absolutely true. And there is no First Amendment protection for any religion that wants to have a parallel system of law. It doesn't exist. It cannot exist. Do not buy in to the First Amendment argument on Sharia law. On being a Muslim, absolutely First Amendment. Being an Islamist, it is not First Amendment. It is against the Constitution. It is an overthrow of everything that we hold sacred and dear in our Constitution. That is not a First Amendment right. But that's something we all need to learn, and something that has to be learned here, honestly, in England as well. Tommy Robinson's going to join me in about an hour. He's got a rally that is happening here, supposed to be the biggest rally ever in the streets of London. We'll see. They're doing everything they can to suppress it. And I was told that the reason why I was allowed in is because Tommy has not announced his speakers this year. So they went after the speakers that were here the last time he did a rally. And that's how they got the list of who wasn't allowed to come in. And I was told this morning that if I speak tomorrow, I will never be allowed to come in to England again. And that almost took my breath away. Because I know what I'm going to say. And I'm here for a reason. And I'm going to talk about that coming up in just a minute. But I urge you to watch the rally, because what's happening here is going to happen in America. So I urge you to watch this tomorrow. You can gain access to it at glenbeck.com/torch. glenbeck.com/torch. We begin coverage, I guess Tommy has coverage, at 9 a.m. Eastern time here. And I'll be speaking, I think, about 10 a.m. for a few minutes in front of, Parliament, in front of Westminster Palace or Castle or whatever the hell they call it over here. That'll be tomorrow. Don't miss it. glenbeck.com/torch. 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KSTV. So it's interesting. Tomorrow is episode 6 of The American Story, the podcast series, and it is Tyranny and Treason, the Dawn of Independence. And it is a linchpin episode in the series because it is the story of what America is celebrating this year. This is how the Declaration of Independence came out. And it starts with Paul Revere. And I want to play a clip here of episode 6, The American Story podcast series. It comes out wherever you get your podcast tomorrow. Listen.
6: It's pitch black. It's after midnight, April 1775, and the streets of Boston pulse with secret urgency. Paul Revere, the Boston silversmith, veteran of the Boston Tea Party, is on the move again. A rebel's fire is in his eyes. He clambers onto his horse, heart racing as he spurs it into a frantic gallop. The wind whips his face as he tears out of Boston through the countryside, dodging moonlit shadows and the ever-present threat that the British patrols are lurking in the darkness. Every sleepy farmhouse he passes, he voices an urgent warning. The regulars are coming out! The regulars are coming out! Regulars being the colonial term for British troops. He doesn't say the British are coming. The British are coming because in the colonies, all of the Americans consider themselves British at this point. Revere charges straight for the parsonage in Lexington, where Reverend Jonas Clark harbors two of the revolution's most wanted men, Samuel Adams and John Hancock. These guys are the brains behind the brewing storm, and the British aim to clap them in irons, snuffing out the rebellion before it ever catches fire. The parsonage is guarded by local minutemen who converge on Revere before they even realize who he is. He finally bursts inside, delivering the intel that might save Adams and Hancock from the gallows. The redcoats are marching in from Boston, and they're going to snatch you and seize the colonists' hidden weapons. Revere presses on towards nearby Concord, but he doesn't get very far. British soldiers ambush him and surround him, pistols jammed against his chest and his head. They grill him, threatening execution. It's hard to fathom why they didn't arrest Revere, because he's the most well-connected patriot operative in Boston. But instead, they let him go. They seize his horse, and then they gallop away. Bruised, but unbroken, Revere stumbles back to the parsonage on foot.
2: You will not believe what Paul Revere found when he got back to the house. This is one of the most incredible stories ever. It goes from Paul Revere right to the signing of the Declaration of Independence and bringing the Declaration of Independence together. 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Join us on the mission now. Okay, our sponsor this half hour is Z Factor. 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
9: Up in Roseville, getting reports of a chair on the roadway westbound 80 just after Highway 65. It's blocking the right lane. Cars swerving around to avoid it. CHP on the way to clear it out. Also, some minor delays on the Cap City Freeway southbound starting after the split with 80 and continues to Fulton Avenue. Traffic on the 10s every 10 minutes, mornings and afternoons on KPK News Radio, 93.1 FM, 1530 AM.
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30: CBS News Brief. President Trump says a lot of good business deals were made during his China summit. CBS's Anna Korin.
31: All we've heard from U.S. officials is that China has agreed to buy 200 Boeing jets. Now, that is a lot less than the 500 that was thrown around originally.
30: A judge has declared a mistrial in Harvey Weinstein's rape retrial after the jury said it was deadlocked. Casualties reported after a massive explosion at a lumber mill in Searsmont, Maine. Reporter Brian Sullivan.
32: We probably were a few miles out when we first were able to see the plume of smoke. You can see helicopters around the lumber yard here.
30: 41 Americans being monitored for hantavirus exposure, and the head of the World Health Organization says...
33: Additional WHO experts in risk communication and community engagement, infection prevention and control, clinical care and logistics will join the WHO team already on the ground in coming days.
30: CBS News Brief, I'm Steve Kathan.
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0: So I'm in London this week, and I'm here for a Unite the Kingdom rally, and it is turning into a really big deal in England. And they threatened people yesterday with facial recognition, and that was the very first time. I'll explain this later in the show. This is the very first time they've ever said that. I mean, this is the most monitored city in the world. More cameras than any other place in the world, maybe next to Beijing now. But they've been gathering information on people all the time, but they have never, this is the first time they've ever said they are using facial recognition on this crowd. And what they're trying to do is say, you're on a list. And that's kind of what they said to me. I've been minister of parliament, an assistant to the minister of parliament here today, say, you're most likely never coming back. If you speak there, you're not coming back. They're not going to let you back into England. And I was thinking about this post that a British journalist said, because she posted and she said, I really want to attend tomorrow's march, because it will be one of the largest demonstrations in Britain this year and maybe in history. And she said, my face is going to be scanned, it's going to be recorded, it's going to be cataloged and stored by the government. For the only reason she showed up. She showed up. What's different here is yesterday when they issued this warning, the government was warning and threatening people. They're telling us, they're telling anyone, you want to go into this crowd, you're going to be watched, and you're going to be identified, and you're going to be put on a list. Meanwhile, at the same time, there is a pro-Palestinian Nakba rally, and those protesters are not being scanned. They're not being facially recognized. I don't know. What message are you sending there? People notice this. Well, the good news is, I think, people... The ordinary citizen heard this and they were like, oh my gosh, wait a minute. So if I attend the Unite the Kingdom rally, my name's going to go into a file? You're suppressing the turnout? And what's happening is people are like, you know what? Then I'm going to go turn out. Maybe. I don't know. We'll find out tomorrow. Maybe they've miscalculated here. Because sometimes when people realize the state is openly trying to intimidate people from assembling just peacefully, it has the opposite effect. And when you see this rally, from what I know, what this rally is going to be, I just talked to Tommy just a few minutes ago. He's going to be joining me. What I know, there's a tribute to Charlie Kirk right before I speak. It's going to be a very peaceful, family-driven kind of thing. The exact opposite of what they're making this into. And I have to tell you, I have seen this machine operate before. And not always with governments, but we've seen it through institutions and corporations and financial systems and media pressure and social pressure and all of it. But I won't be welcome if I speak tomorrow. I'm going to speak tomorrow for a few minutes about God-given truths that are at the center of both of our nations. I'm not going to talk about overthrowing or violence or anything like that. I'm talking about restoring the soul of our nations, of the West. And perhaps that's the reason they're so afraid of anything. I face this exact same thing. I just told to Tommy this. Tommy said, Tommy, I've been through all of this before, and I've been through it in other countries, and I know where you're going through right now. I was doing an event. I'm not going to name names, but I was doing an event. And a world-renowned symphony conductor, one of the greatest conductors alive today, was warned that if he even stood on the same stage with me, not endorse me, not agree with me, not even speaking, just conducting music on the same stage as me, he would never conduct that symphony orchestra ever again. And he worked his entire life to get that job. And at the last minute, he backed out. And I understood it. That's how modern censorship works. Fear of reputation destruction, institutional isolation, whispered threats with the understanding that your career, your access, your passport, everything can just quietly disappear. If you stand in the wrong place at the wrong time with the wrong person, and I spent today asking myself a serious question. I love Great Britain. And this isn't my country. This is not my country. I'm not English. I don't pretend to understand all of the fault lines here in England. And I thought, for half a second, I thought, you know, this is not my battle to fight. Oh, is it? Because this seems to be a battle of the right to speak freely without speech and state intimidation. If this isn't my fight, then this will be my children's fight, and I'd rather fight it now. This fight is about equal justice under the law. That's what this fight is about. The belief that no Western nation can survive if different legal standards emerge for different groups of people. If that's what you have, your nation doesn't survive. The belief in a parallel system. I don't care if it's religious or ideological, political, any of them. You believe that that can supersede. Well, then you've lost justice for every individual. And governments, you know, once a government decides that which speech is unacceptable, which speech is dangerous, which protests are acceptable and which aren't, which citizens deserve to be monitored and scanned and written down, and which deserve protection, freedom then is conditional. And conditional freedom is not freedom at all. I've been pondering the speech all day today that I'm going to give tomorrow, and you can hear it at glenbeck.com/torch. And I pondered, is what I'm about to say tomorrow worth never coming back to Great Britain? And maybe you don't like Great Britain. It's not France. To me, I like it. France, they could say it to me and be like, oh, write that off. I like Great Britain. I love the people here, and their history is forever entwined with ours. We are brothers and sisters. And it made me pause. Do I withdraw or do I stand? I went to Parliament today, and I got a tour of Parliament, and I knew what I was going to say. And my answer was everywhere I looked. Everywhere I looked. I walk into, what do they call this, the Palace of Westminster. And over the door of the Palace of Westminster is Moses and the Ten Commandments. Then there is a painting as you're walking into the House of Lords. There's a painting of our pilgrims. And they're like, the pilgrims go to find New England. And I'm like, that's not the story. They left here for religious freedom. You kicked them out last time. But there were our pilgrims as you would walk into the House of Lords. Then I get into the House of Lords, and we're in a hallway where nobody ever really gets to go. And up against the wall, there is a document. Been there forever. And I said, what is this? He said, oh, that's how we start each session of Parliament. I said, with this document? He said, yeah. I said, how can I get a copy of this document? He said, we can't take any pictures here. Maybe you can get it at the gift shop. I went to the gift shop, can't get it there. We searched all afternoon trying to find this document. I'm going to share that document tomorrow. I'm going to open my speech with those words. Because it is the answer, and I saw it etched on almost every wall in Parliament. Ancient ideas that rights come from God and natural law, not from the state. All of those ideas etched deeply into the walls, but apparently not in the hearts of the minds of those who rule over this nation today. They've been lost there, but they still remain on the walls, and maybe it's time that they're spoken. If a nation like this that gave birth to us, that was the origin of the ideas that became the foundation of our nation, if that nation, those ideas are now so gone that they threaten people for speaking them aloud, then the crisis is deeper than any politics. Then England is already lost. So, yes, I am speaking at the rally tomorrow, and I'm not changing a word. I'm actually adding words to my speech. Because if those words that I speak that came from here originally mean I'm never allowed to return to Great Britain, then so be it. so be it. Because if peaceful speech defending equal justice under the law is now considered unacceptable in a country that helped gave birth to that principle, then you don't have a country, you don't have a civilization worth defending or worth standing for. And history will remember those who remain silent at this moment. Not to stand is to stand. Not to speak is to speak. God will not hold you guiltless. Those are the words of Dietrich Bonhoeffer. History will remember those who stood and those who refused to stand. Join me standing tomorrow. You can see it live at glennbeck.com/torch. 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

0: Their goal is to convince people that Britain's problems are caused by those living alongside them. But that is not the Britain that I know. This is a country built on decency, fairness and respect. A country that is at its best when people from different backgrounds come together in common purpose. This is our country, with a majority who share those values, a majority who may not always be as loud, but must always define who we are. So, my government will not stand in the way of peaceful protest, but we will act decisively against hatred. We will use the full force of the law when that hatred manifests as violence. And we will ban those coming into the UK who seek to stir.
1: Dude.
2: What are they setting up for? That is terrifying. That is highly produced. If you're not watching us on The Blaze, that's highly produced. It's got music behind it, all kinds of, you know, pictures of children loving each other and everything else. While he's saying that, we will act decisively. What is he preparing? This is terrifying.
1: Well, he is being challenged right now for his leadership of the Labour Party. This is the perfect distraction for him. He would love to be the hero that unites all decent Brits, you know, in the face of all of this hatred. This is a wonderful distraction. This is an op for him, actually.
2: Yeah, it does seem like an op.
1: I actually have goosebumps. You know, I've been a little nervous going into this. It wasn't until I saw that I actually am chilled to the bone. And
2: I have a different view of it too after watching that's bone chilling to me. That's bone chilling, because what are these people not willing to do? And if you hear the constant drumbeat here, I know now from just talking to Tommy what's on the schedule, what little I've saw, it is none of that. I know what I'm delivering tomorrow, and they are drumming this. I mean, it is every day it's coming out in the, you know, it would be like Barack Obama coming out against my rallies, which he never did. He would make a snide comment here and there, but he would never directly say anything. That's terrifying, especially since they said they're putting 4,000 police on the streets for this, not for Nakba. For this, they're putting 4,000 police officers on the streets for this rally tomorrow. And Tommy just said they're increasing that again. The mayor has just come out against this.
1: There's armored vehicles. There's facial recognition.
2: What are they preparing for?
1: He needs this to be his January 6th.
2: Oh, my gosh.
1: Politically.
2: Oh, my gosh.
1: And it's all lies. And I was watching the BBC for the last couple of days.
2: Pray for all of us tomorrow.
1: You wouldn't even know that this was happening. All they're talking about is a labor strike that's going to snarl traffic with bus drivers. And it might be a little busy downtown because of a match at Wembley. Nothing about this. So if you watch the BBC, you have no idea that Unite the Kingdom rally is going on. Thank God for X. Thank God for Elon Musk. That's how these people are learning about this rally, is only through X. And I guess Keir Starmer now.
2: That video just came out an hour ago about the rally, and you'll be able to see exactly what happens. Be witness to history. I said a couple of weeks ago, I want to do this, and they said, why? And I said, because I think it's historic. Some way or another, it's historic. I don't know why. Well, I think I know now. KSD. Watch it. So many people are living every day with pain that they just think they're stuck with it. It is what it is, but it doesn't have to be. I want to tell you about a letter I got from Oregon, a guy named George, and his relief factor story. George, hardworking guy, spends 10 hours a day in a garbage truck. Tough job, made even tougher because he's dealing with a sore right knee that just wouldn't bend. But here's the amazing part. George started taking Relief Factor and it changed his life. And he said in his letter to me, and I quote, "I can bend my knee again with very little pain." 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
12: I'm Jennifer Kuiper. President Trump describes his trip to China as an amazing time. CBS's Linda Kenyon has more.
13: The president says he and China's President Xi had wide-ranging discussions.
14: We talked about Taiwan. We talked about Iran a lot.
13: Speaking to reporters on Air Force One while flying back to the U.S., Trump said Xi made his views known on Taiwan.
14: He does not want to see a fight for independence because that would be a very strong confrontation.
13: On Iran, the president said his Chinese counterpart fully agreed.
14: They cannot have a nuclear weapon, and he wants them to open up the strait.
13: Adding he doesn't need Xi to pressure Iran, saying he's not asking for favors. Linda Kenyon, CBS News, Washington.
12: A mass casualty response is underway after an explosion at a lumber mill in Searsmont, Maine. They call the call on Brad Castify.
15: Firefighters injured after explosion, burn injuries.
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16: You've got state police, you've got just about every law enforcement agency in the area here going to and from the scene. We were passed by multiple different fire departments trying to help, do whatever they can. It has been confirmed this is a mass casualty incident. We don't have any information beyond that.
12: Harvey Weinstein's rape retrial has ended in a mistrial. The jury deadlocked. The former Hollywood mogul has been convicted of other sex crimes on two U.S. coasts and remains behind bars. But the mistrial leaves the New York rape charge in limbo after three trials. A majority male Manhattan jury weighed whether the former movie mogul raped a woman in a New York hotel in 2013. Another deadly virus outbreak, this time in Africa, where the top health agency has declared an Ebola outbreak in the Democratic Republic of Congo. At least 250 cases and 65 deaths reported. More from CBS News medical correspondent Dr. Celine Gounder.
17: The cases are concentrated in Mongwalu, which is a gold mining town near the city of Bunia. This is Congo's 17th Ebola outbreak, and this is coming just 5 months after they declared an end to their last Ebola outbreak.
12: 3 decades after two civilian planes were shot down by Cuba, U.S. officials familiar with the matter tell CBS News the Justice Department is taking steps to indict former Cuban President Raul Castro in connection with that event. CBS's Nicole Skanga.
0: A potential indictment comes as the U.S. increases pressure on Havana. The Trump administration has threatened heavy tariffs on any country that exports oil to Cuba, leading to energy shortages as oil shipments are largely cut off.
12: Castro is 94 years old, but still widely considered the most powerful person in Cuba. Stocks are down on Wall Street. This is CBS News.
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20: Traffic is starting to build up on the WX going eastbound on Highway 50. Starts to crowd up right around I-5. Clears up by the time you get to 15th Street. Also, watch out for a tire on the roadway. Northbound 5 at the bypass. Looks like it's blocking both middle lanes. No delays as you're making your way through the area. Traffic on the 10s every 10 minutes. Mornings and afternoons on KPK News Radio, 93.1 FM, 1530 AM.
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20: A nice summer-like Friday with sunny skies and a high of 89 degrees. Warm conditions into the evening with temperatures in the upper 70s, overnight lows in the 60s. Currently 74 degrees in the KPK Weather Center. For news top or bottom of every hour, tune to KPK News Radio.
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3: Tommy Robinson, welcome to the program. How are you?
5: I'm good. How are you?
3: How's it good? Last time I saw you were in the United States. How is it to be home?
5: Last time I saw you, I was in the land of the free. Now I'm in the land with no freedom.
3: Yeah. It seems hard to believe, and I think I have a new understanding, and I've asked several people this, and I think this is what's happening. You know, I was on with Piers Morgan, and he was saying, you know, you can't stand with Tommy Robinson. I'm like, I don't know all of the details, you know, but I will tell you, I talked to him, and he seems pretty normal, blah, blah, blah. And he's like, Glenn, none of that is happening. And I'm like, not Piers. I'm
5: not in your bubble, Piers.
3: I'm pretty sure it is.
5: Not where you live.
3: Exactly. So I've been staying downtown London, and that seems like it was 5 years ago. You know what I mean? Pretty much. Seems pretty much the same. It's all fine. And you can go around government, you can go to the art museums and everything else, and you're all fine. But the minute you get out of the city.
5: I'll show you now.
3: Once you get out of the city, it's a different world entirely.
5: I'll show you now. This was 5 minutes ago.
3: What is this?
5: Listen to him. Listen to what he says.
3: I'm going to behead Jews one by one.
5: This was half hour ago in a corner of London, not where Piers Morgan lives.
3: Right.
5: Now, Piers Morgan's son, because I bumped into him recently in a bar, in a very posh area of London.
3: Mm-hmm.
5: They move in posh, affluent circles.
3: Yes.
5: They get chauffeur driven.
3: Right. Yeah?
5: They don't experience this.
3: Right.
5: This is happening right now, half hour ago. Yeah. Keir Starmer's not talking about this. This has been encouraged since October 7th on the streets of the UK. There has been a failure by the police, the authorities, the government of any of them to deal with jihadists, rape gangs, terrorism. They all are terrified. And then now, Keir Starmer's given big statements this morning about a unity rally tomorrow, a beautiful unity rally to celebrate British identity, calling us. He made a statement this morning that he's banned 11 far-right agitators. He bans Ezra Levant, who's a Jewish lawyer and journalist, Avi Yemeni, who's a journalist. None of them have got criminal convictions for racist or any hatred like that. He banned Philip de Winter, who's been a politician for 40 years, a lead member of the European Parliament. He's banned Dominik Sieroski, who's a lead politician in Poland. He's banned Eva Vlandbrook, who's a solicitor, lawyer. We're not talking about him banning all hooligans and extremists here.
3: Mm-hmm.
5: We're talking about mainstream political opinions that he doesn't agree with. And now, just like he's labelled me, just like you've been given these words about me by the media and Piers Morgan, and they're like, they're just branding these 11 people as far-right, racist, extremist agitators who are intent on violence. That's his intent on violence. They just make it up. And now, what he's done is he's exposing himself to the world. The world is watching London tomorrow. They've exposed themselves totally again, Keir Starmer. I'm looking at it, just thinking, really, you're digging holes like this? Because we'll prove it tomorrow. The problem they have now, they don't have the monopoly anymore. Now, 5 years ago, when I was censored from everywhere, before Elon Musk bought X, they could make all these statements. They can send their police officers tomorrow. They could throw a few batons, get a couple of shots of people looking aggressive, and that little capture is what will be propagated to the world. Well, tomorrow's, our last event, 66 million people watched it live on our platform, on X, on our social media. We have got over 200 citizen journalists beaming tomorrow live. TikTokers, Nick Shirley's here speaking from the United States.
3: Yeah.
5: We've got many different journalists coming from all corners of the globe to cover this. And they will show the world what's happening on Britain Street tomorrow. I'm glad you're here, Glenn. I'm very grateful that you've took this journey. I've heard it might be your last one to Britain ever.
3: Well, that's what I was told today. I mean, that's insane. I was told if I speak tomorrow, it will be my last. This will be the last time I'm allowed into England.
5: Yeah, don't worry, because Keir Starmer will be gone soon. We're about to have a political revolution. Right. We'll have a new government.
3: But that's insane.
5: For what? For what are you going to talk about? Free speech?
3: Right. Right. All of the things this country was built on. All the things that you were supposedly defending in World War II.
5: It's just, for me, it's great that the world can see what we're living under. The world can see the way he's treating you, the way he's treating politicians. How do you think he treats us? How do you think they treat us?
3: Oh, I can tell you now, just being here and really looking and, you know, trying to figure out how is this happening? They have decimated all of the, we would call them red states in America, all the small towns all over England, all the farming communities, all the factory communities, all the hardworking communities. They've just decimated them. There's, you guys, you have no manufacturing base anymore.
5: No, my hometown, Luton, was the home of Vauxhalls. Right. It employed 30,000 people. It's gone. My dad worked there. It's gone. It's nothing left.
3: So they've decimated it, and then they started importing people into those areas, away from them.
5: Into those areas who are hostile, aggressive, and hostile to us, hostile to our culture, hostile to our women, hostile to our daughters. They're hostile. And the facts speak for themselves. It's not, you can't just call it racism or extremism. In 2003, we had 8,000 rapes. Now we had 88,000 rapes. Are we supposed to just carry on? Well, you open our borders and our women are raped continuously from one end of this country to the other. And we've had enough. We've had enough that, and we're paying for all this. And then we're putting them in hotels.
3: I know.
5: So it can be stopped. It could be stopped like that. There's no will to stop it. There's no want to stop it because the people they're bringing in, and I bring it back to the United States of America. Picture Minnesota, where you've, do you think Somalians come from the hottest place in the planet?
3: To go to the coldest place.
5: Do you think they chose there?
3: No, the State Department didn't.
5: The State Department put them there.
3: Mm-hmm.
5: Purple state. They know their birth rate will exceed the local Americans. They know they'll be loyal to the Democrat Party. They're importing votes. Well, picture that in Minnesota, but across the whole of the UK. And then picture a government who look at the fraud that they turned a blind eye to.
3: Mm-hmm.
5: We know they all knew, but they let it happen. Why? Because it's their loyal vote bank, and the money probably come back round to the Democrats anyway. So they turn a blind eye to that crime. Well, in the UK, they've turned a blind eye to everything from the Islamic community, because they're all fighting for their alliance. The left Islam alliance, which the world can now see very openly. The problem they've got is due to Elon Musk, which is why they hate him. They'll want to prosecute him. See if
3: oh,
5: he
3: oh no, I know.
5: They'll grab him.
3: Oh yeah, I know they will.
5: The European Union will come for him. They'll come for him because he's given us back speech.
3: He is probably, I had, who was it on yesterday? Liz Truss on yesterday. And I said, I think the most important person that has changed the world, truly changed the world, Donald Trump is one of them. But Elon Musk was the beginning of that. If Elon Musk would not have bought X, you know, Twitter, I'm not sure any of this would have happened.
5: None of it would have happened.
3: Right?
5: Because
3: you wouldn't have been able to get it out.
5: None of what you're going to see tomorrow could have happened without a platform to have these discussions, without free speech and the public able to see and listen to see what's happening and be able to connect. They wanted us isolated, wanted us alone, wanted total control, which they had. Total control. I was invisible. You couldn't even mention my name.
3: I know.
5: I was invisible.
3: I know.
5: Deleted from society. For daring to show, and what was I showing? The problems of mass open border immigration. Why do they want to hide it? Because it lays at their feet.
3: I have to tell you, I think I talked to you while you were still in prison at one point. I think. Do you remember, Ricky? I talked to you early on and could not find anything out really about you. I could find one side, and then I saw your video on what you were saying when they arrested you. You remember you were out?
5: Yeah, that's Leeds.
3: Yeah. So you were arrested for something that I could see you didn't do. Yeah.
5: And then they changed. You know, when I went to jail, so I landed in jail, there's a video. In that video, I'm addressing the media. And what I'm saying to the media is, why are you harassing us? Why don't you harass these men who have raped children? Follow them. Go after them. And what they did is they changed the context. So they... And when I went to jail, so I'm thinking, how can they justify sending me to jail here? And all over the news, they cut the bit of me saying, harass them, find them. And they said that I called for vigilante attacks. But because they deleted everything,
3: mm-hmm.
5: the public were told that.
3: Mm-hmm.
5: But the public bought that. But now the public can see our journalism. They can see I've exposed the BBC in documentaries. I've exposed Hope Not Hate. the equivalent of Media Matters in America. I've exposed how they operate, government funded, work with the government. Basically, these groups come in and they do what the police and government can't. So they pay people. Mm-hmm. They line people up as fake sources, and then the media one by one interview them, and they push that lie around the world. And I got covert recordings proving people they were paying and how they were operating. I exposed it all. So I exposed the far left, I exposed the BBC, I exposed the grooming gangs, I exposed them all in my documentaries, which have now been watched, thanks to Elon Musk. One of my rape gang documentaries was watched by 40 million people. My documentary, which exposed the corrupt judiciary and Piers Morgan, which is why he's so butthurt, was watched by 100, it was watched by 167 million people. 167 million people saw Piers Morgan lie. They saw him. They saw his fraudulent journalism. Yeah, it's not journalism. They saw him. Joe Piers Morgan, while we're on Piers Morgan. Piers Morgan was in charge of Trinity Mirror the whole time the rape scandal was going on. Are we supposed to believe the biggest media company in our country didn't know about the rape gangs?
3: Mm-hmm.
5: But they all knew. Piers Morgan knew.
3: Mm-hmm.
5: They're cowards. They're cowards.
3: Let me play the audio that came out just a little while ago, within an hour, of Keir Starmer. Could we play what we played just about a half hour ago? I want you to listen to this, then I'm going to break and have Tommy respond to this.
0: Tomorrow's march in London is a reminder of what we're up against in the battle of our values. The organisers, including convicted thugs and racists, are peddling hatred and division, plain and simple. Their goal is to convince people that Britain's problems are caused by those living alongside them. But that is not the Britain that I know. This is a country built on decency, fairness, and respect. A country that is at its best when people from different backgrounds come together in common purpose. This is our country, with a majority who share those values, a majority who may not always be as loud, but must always define who we are. So, my government will not stand in the way of peaceful protest, but we will act decisively against hatred. We will use the full force of the law when that hatred manifests as violence. And we will ban those coming into the UK who seek to stir it up, as we have done already. Because this country belongs to all of us. And I will not tolerate anyone who seeks to stand in the way of that.
3: So this is really disturbing for a couple of reasons, and then I want to share that with you and get your take on it here in 60 seconds. First, let me tell you about my Patriot Supply. You know, it never shows up in the movies, the boring part of an emergency. 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

0: So a couple of days before January 6th, I got on the air and I said, I have a really bad feeling. Don't go, don't go, don't go, don't go. This is a setup. Don't go, don't go, don't go. And we saw January 6th. And now we know exactly what January 6th was. I didn't have this feeling until I just saw this. That was a highly produced ad for Keir Starmer. And when he said, we will use the full force of the law, we will respond, what did he say, viscerally or whatever, that just screams setup to me.
1: After the 2024 riots, after Axel Rudakbana butchered and murdered young children and the public were out in anger, he attempted this. He politicized the judiciary, weaponized the media, and he sent mothers to jail for 31 months for tweets. He sent Peter Lynch, a grandfather, to jail who has died in jail. He sent innocent people to jail. And he'd done that to install fear in the British public. The problem he's got is he didn't install fear. It lit a fire in the heart of us. And these actions and what he's saying there, he's right. This is a battle for the soul of this nation. And it's a battle he's going to lose. He's losing. They're losing. We're winning the hearts and minds of the public, whether he likes it or not. And he's right. And he needs to be ready for a fight. Not a physical fight. This is a fight for our country. And right now, you managed to silence this population for 30 years with this rhetoric. You thought you could scare people for 30 years. The cat's out of the bag. The dam's burst. We're not scared.
0: There's a big Palestinian rally just a few streets away from this. And I haven't heard about the 4,000 police for that rally. I haven't heard about the face scanning of the people at that rally, just this rally. I mean, and I talked to a member of parliament today, and he said that everybody knows that your faces are being scanned. He said, but this is the very first time the government has ever said we're doing it on everybody in the crowd. That's to send a message. He's doing suppress the crowd, make the crowd frightened, and send you a message. And everybody like me who said, I'll speak, I'll stand up, send everybody a message. You're an enemy of the state.
1: Tomorrow we're going to send him a message. And that's it. We're coming from every corner of Britain into our capital C. He's right. He's not talking about our country. It's not his country. It's our country. We the people. We the people have been betrayed. We the people have been betrayed for decades. You continue to betray us. He doesn't have a mandate. He's on 16%. 16% he's on. Leave.
0: I heard a number. I can't believe this is true. His polling number now, or his approval rating, is it one?
1: He's the worst prime minister this country's ever had. Ever. But he's a globalist as well. He doesn't care about Britain.
0: I know.
1: Doesn't care about Britain. He's an ideologue. He'll have to get dragged out of Downing Street because he won't leave. Yeah, he'll have to get dragged out. But tomorrow, he talks about unifying the country. He can't unify the country. We can. Watch the diversity of our support base tomorrow. And they're scared, and they should be scared. They should be scared because the sleeping lion is now awake, and it's not going back to sleep. And they don't know how to deal with it. And this doesn't work.
0: I will tell you that when I did the big thing, you know, years ago, back when Obama was president, I did it in Washington, D.C. We had 500,000 people show up. It was the largest event called by a private individual in the history of America. And they tried the same thing. And just a few days before, the government started going dark like this. And then the Black Panthers said they were going to be there. And all these groups started saying they were going to be there. And what happened is it backfired. I heard from more people that said, I wasn't going to come.
1: Now we're coming.
0: Now I'm coming.
1: Lots are saying this because of him. The British don't like a bully. He's trying to bully the British public. No one likes a bully. I'm worried. I'm concerned, obviously. I'm the lead figure of this. When you listen to that, who do you think he wants to lock up for the rest of his life?
0: You.
1: I know he wants to lock up. I know who they've been trying to lock up for two decades. So I know the difficult position I'm in. But at the same time, we're willing to be locked up. The future of our country is at stake. You're destroying our nation. You've took the safety of our daughters away. There's no price. There's nothing you can do about that. You've took the future of our children away.
0: It is so easy to hear you say that because as a dad, I'd be smoking pissed. How do you say those things and then not rile people up because they are really pissed?
1: If you look at our messaging, we've been very clear. What do you think he wants to happen tomorrow?
0: Oh, he wants violence.
1: He wants violence. So how do we beat him?
0: You don't how provide do we beat him? Violence.
1: We smile. We party, even in the face of provocation. Even if there's officers provoking us, we smile. Even if you have to take a hit, take a hit.
0: It's Martin Luther King.
1: Come out of there. Come out of there on Sunday. Sit down. Make him look like the fool he is on the world stage. As the videos show us with gospel bands and church pastors. And that's what we're celebrating tomorrow. We're going to have a beautiful day, an absolutely beautiful, historic, British, Pride Day.
0: You showed me where I was. You showed me where I was speaking tomorrow, and it's right after a tribute to Charlie Kirk.
1: It's a beautiful tribute. It's a beautiful tribute. I believe. I've reached out to Charlie Kirk's team. I believe there should be an International Charlie Kirk Day every year, coordinated across every capital city in this country, in the world, to remember that man. But to remember free speech. It was the emblem of free speech. And the song that's being sung, which we've flown an American in to sing it, Keir Starmer didn't get to stop him. It's called Died a Martyr, Not a Name. Charlie Kirk is a martyr.
0: He is.
1: And what would Charlie Kirk have said in the face of Keir Starmer's speech? What would his message have been?
0: Continue to stand up, show up, and preach love.
1: So in the message of Charlie Kirk, we will continue to show up, we'll be there tomorrow, and we'll preach love. We have got the most beautiful songs being sung by a gospel band from London. We've got lots of music, lots of performances, and lots of beautiful speeches. You know, there's so much that's not, no Christian, we've flown in a Christian pastor, he's arrived, so we can't stop him. We've flown him in from Nigeria to talk to the public about the Nigerian Christian genocide that's happening. Things that they don't want to cover. But at the same time, each one of these events, I think what scares the government is if we wanted the crowd to turn, we could easily get the crowd to turn.
0: Oh, yeah.
1: We don't want the crowd to turn. And that's what scares them. It scares them that we can discipline ourselves. We're in our first meetings with the police, I said to the police, stay away. Yeah? Stay away from us. We'll police ourselves. If people step out of line, we'll put them in line. And that's our messaging to our supporters, to the tough men of England. And what the problem they've got is there is a revival happening in Britain. Men are meeting in parks. You'll see the video tomorrow. Across the UK, men are meeting in parks. They're getting fit, they're getting healthy, they're training, and they're praying. Yeah? In parks across the nation, not in the churches. Something's happening in Britain. Something huge is shifting. And we're going to show that tomorrow.
0: Tommy, we will see you tomorrow morning. God
1: bless you. See you tomorrow. Put your flag. Yeah. Wear that tomorrow. United Kingdom, there's your hat. And your mega. This is all coming from the United States as well. So God bless you for voting Donald Trump. Yeah?
0: Thank you. All right. Tommy Robinson, join us tomorrow. You'll be able to watch the whole thing and you'll be able to chat with the insiders at glenbeck.com/torch. I'll be speaking about 10 a.m. Eastern. All right. Our sponsor is Rough Greens. Your dog has absolutely no idea how much money, you know, you spend to take care of him. He doesn't understand bills. He doesn't understand the grooming costs or anything else. He probably knows that, in a way, what you're feeding to him all the time is like an old baseball glove, and it's not good for him. And he knows that, and you see it. You just think it's age, but it's most likely not. Every day you're feeding him kibble food. 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
4: Seven candidates who want to be California's next governor debated last night in San Francisco. None of the candidates had any breakthrough moments, and the event was less contentious than some previous debates. Ballots are now in mailboxes, and Election Day is less than 3 weeks away. Two candidates with the most votes, regardless of party, will advance to the general election in November. A union representing healthcare and service workers across the University of California has reached a tentative labor agreement with the university system, avoiding a potential strike involving more than 40,000 employees. The proposed contract covers workers, including custodians, groundskeepers, and food service staff. And many San Franciscans are starting to accept and even value self-driving cars. A recent San Francisco Chronicle poll found that 42% think that self-driving cars are a good thing, while 18% don't like them and 39% are unsure. Opinions differ by politics, age, gender, and education. That's the latest. I'm John Fink.
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5: A little sluggish out of West Sacramento on westbound 50, starting at the merge with Highway 50 to the middle of the Yolo Causeway. And then getting into Vacaville, westbound 80 just before Monta Vista Avenue. A load of nails is in the three right lanes. Traffic is getting through in the left lane, and you're backed up starting at Leisure Town Road. Traffic on the 10s every 10 minutes, mornings and afternoons on KPK News Radio, 93.1 FM, 1530 AM.
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0: Peter McElvenna is with us. He is the host of Hearts of Oak, which is a UK-based Freedom of Speech Alliance. He's had 300 different people on 800 different shows. His articles are in Newsmax and Max and the Daily Signal, Washington Times, Federalist. He is also the guy who has served as the chief of staff to Lord Pearson. I don't know who Lord Pearson is, except he is the last person left that was appointed by Margaret Thatcher, right?
1: Yep, 1990.
0: What is that? What is that like? That's a different era.
1: She actually wanted him to be her education secretary, and she appointed him because of his work in the insurance industry, actually getting rid of some fraud, which was in Lloyd's of London, and she wanted him to actually be education secretary, and then she got stabbed in the back months later. And the rest is history.
0: Wow, it would have been nice to have somebody take care of education the way they've destroyed her. Yeah. There's nobody likes her. It almost took down the statue of Winston Churchill. It's crazy. You ask people in this country, in England, who Winston Churchill is. I don't know. How is that possible?
1: Well, big Winston Churchill statue right in the center of Parliament, and yet kids actually connect Churchill to an insurance company because we have a car insurance company called Churchill.
0: Oh, my God.
1: And kids actually think the name Churchill represents car insurance and not the great wartime leader that saved the West from being overrun by the Nazis.
0: So Peter, I wanted you on because I want people to see where England is now, America will be if we don't continue down the road we're on. I'm telling you, if we don't get a Marco Rubio or whoever is running and is the candidate in line with what Donald Trump is doing right now, if we don't get that, we're going to be back here with a vengeance. We'll be right behind you. With a vengeance, it will come back. And you guys are in deep, deep trouble. I mean, I know I'm preaching to the choir here. You're from Northern Ireland. Is it true? I have seen videos where they say the Irish are not in the cities anymore. They're out in the countryside, but it's not Ireland anymore.
1: It's not. And when you look at Ireland, I grew up in Northern Ireland, also grew up in the Republic in Dublin and Limerick. And you go further west from the capital, from Dublin, and it becomes more Irish. So Dublin is an international city. It's not Irish at all. Similar to London. London has lost. When I came to London 24 years ago, I thought I was coming to England. This is not England in any shape or form. Mm. It's everything but any sense of Englishness. And Dublin has actually had the same transformation. And I first noticed it, 20 years ago. I remember being in Dublin and walking one of the high streets and just thinking, I haven't actually heard English for a while. Mm. It wasn't a criticism, it was an observation. And then you start looking into actually the change, and Ireland's had huge change, the waves of immigration. A lot of it is actually the house building. I remember looking back 25 years ago, and the rate of house building in Ireland was 10 times the rate of the United Kingdom per head of population. And a lot of that was going to international. So the whole country was being changed through that, but also mass immigration. And you now go, the further west you go, the more Irish it is. You still got those Irish-speaking areas on the west coast, on the Atlantic Way. But the closer you get to Dublin, all the Irish traditions, the sense of Irishness that tens of millions, not hundreds of millions of people around the world have a connection to, that's gone.
0: I have to tell you, I went to Catholic school, Father O'Brien, Sister Siobhan. I mean, it was Irish, Irish, Irish. And the churches are gone. Yeah. Explain that. How does that happen this fast?
1: So Ireland is an interesting test case, going from probably the most staunchly Christian Catholic country to now the most liberal country. What happened on the abortion laws is unbelievable. The rush to same-sex marriage so quick, but the destruction of identity, and part of that was the sex scandals that were in the Catholic Church, mm-hmm. were then used to destroy any remnant of Christianity within the country. And instead of saying, this is happening in parts of the church, we need to address it, the church was decimated. Imagine you took that to the grooming gangs happening in Islam today. But yeah, of course, they say that's just a few bad apples. It's not Islam as such. So how can you attack the church for a number of individuals and yet don't take the same perspective and understanding to another ideology? But that was, it was a concerted attack on the church, destroying the church's role as a guiding light for our society, to now being dismissed and ridiculed and rejected.
0: So is this a Christian country anymore? Great Britain? Is Christianity alive here anymore? Because honestly, I have heard from the Archbishop of Canterbury, and it's like, I mean, what is that? Canterbury tales more than the Bible.
1: You have to go back. We've had elements where we've seen Christianity disappear in the country, and the last stronghold, I think, was Queen Elizabeth II, who was a strong Christian, and for 70 plus years, she would talk about her faith in a gentle, very, very English way. Not wearing your faith on your sleeve, but in a gentle way. But she would always say that she was a Christian and it was because of Jesus, and she would talk about it. Now, her death has meant King Charles comes in, and so we now have no head of state who follows the Bible. The same in the church. The Church of England is an apostate church, utterly collapsed, has adopted every woke ideology from the world, wanting to be liked instead of being a voice of reason. So the Church of England has gone. If you look at Parliament, Westminster, the members of Parliament, politicians, I don't think any of them anymore on either the front benches in the government or the opposition talk about faith, talk about going to church. I don't know when I actually last heard a member of parliament talk about going to church on a Sunday and what they learned. I mean, in the US, it's kind of the norm. Where you talk about your faith because that's important. That defines you. That makes you who you are. That's your worldview. In the UK, it's a fear of being attacked by the media and being mocked because you claim to be a Christian, and that's so dumb and so last century. And so it is that attack. And I think the church has replaced truth with a dogma of doubt. It doesn't know what it believes, and it celebrates this confusion. Instead of saying, you know, Jesus says, I am the way, the truth, and the life. You get absolute certainty there. And then the church takes that and says, oh, you know, we can't be so certain. We need to reevaluate these stories and contextualize them and look at them today. And all of that means the church is seen as weak. And actually, the flip side, the danger is we are seeing young people. Mm-hmm. We are seeing a silent revival amongst Gen Zers. Yes, we are seeing that. But the other side is we are seeing Islam encroaching, because Islam offers itself as confident, as bold, mm-hmm. as knowing what it believes. Mm-hmm. And everyone wants to believe something. Everyone wants to hold something. Everyone wants a sense of identity.
0: It's Nietzsche. You will serve God. Be careful. Kill the God and be very careful, because another God's going to appear and you will follow it.
1: And the vacuum hasn't stayed there. And that vacuum's gone Islam. And Islam presents itself as dominant and gives in an identity. And I think that's the thing we're lacking as a nation. We don't know our identity. We have ripped out Christianity from the nation. And therefore, what is it that makes Britain British or English Englishness? What is it? Is it a cup of tea? Is it pomp and ceremony? Is it the royal family? What is it that makes us who we are? And that's an existential question. And we don't really know how to answer it. And
0: how would you leaders answer that?
1: It is based on Christianity. It is based on 1500 years of Christianity in this country. And you can look at the rises and falls of acceptance of that, but that has always been the bedrock of our society.
0: I tell you, I was walking through with you the Parliament buildings today. Jesus and God is everywhere on the wall. You go to Washington, we look like absolute atheists compared to what's happening in Parliament. It's everywhere, and yet there's not a word spoken.
1: I know. But that image we saw of Moses getting the Ten Commandments, it is there,
0: it's right
1: a huge
0: there.
1: Image. And yet, I'm sure you would have a debate about it in the U.S., whether, you know, we can have this mix.
0: Well, we have it in, there's a face of Moses, you know, above the House of Representatives, yeah. But all other lawgivers, and then over the Supreme Court is Moses and the Ten Commandments, and that one's still argued about. It's not like what I saw today.
1: Yeah.
0: It was everywhere, and doesn't seem to be recognized by anybody. Tommy was just in, he showed me a video of somebody just a half an hour ago on the streets of London talking about beheading all the Jews. If this doesn't work, if this doesn't turn around, what does England look like in 10 years?
1: Well, and you're right, you're maybe 10 years behind us in terms of, especially in terms of Islamization. But what it means is we collapse further and further. I mean, we were the British Empire. For over 200 years, we ruled a fifth or sixth of the world population. Now I've got Keir Starmer, and look how the mighty have fallen. So it's kind of a warning to us that you should never rest back. And I think it's also a warning to America in your 250th year, that just because you've had 250 years doesn't mean you're guaranteed tomorrow or the day after. And unless we change course, we are actually seeing some kind of revival with Christians coming from abroad, especially from Africa and Asia. And I think we are maybe reaping some of the benefits of the missionary work that happened out of the UK to the world. I think we are now seeing some of that coming back. I mean, the church I go to is a majority black church, and people from all over the world. And they're coming to the UK, and they're passionate about their faith. And maybe they can ignite the indigenous Brits. Well,
0: they are going to be the ones that will be able to explain Sharia law to people who have never lived under it, because they have, and it's most likely why they're here, because people are getting killed all over Africa.
1: Yeah, the amount of Nigerians I know in my church, shall be with a load of them tomorrow, and exactly, they are aware of what's happening. They are so aware. They talk to family members, especially in the north of Nigeria, and they hear what happens, and they are... It is a warning to us. But sadly, I think in England, the UK, I think probably in the US, you kind of think, well, that's somewhere else. That wouldn't happen here. Surely it wouldn't happen here. Uh-huh. That's in a country that maybe different laws and maybe a bit more backward. But no, if it happens there to human beings, it can happen here. And it's just a lack of authority in government. And
0: it's why I'm afraid of what's happening in the United States, and especially Texas. I mean, I'm going next week, I'm taking a vacation, and I'm going to Hungary and Czechoslovakia and Austria. And, you know, especially Hungary and Czechoslovakia, they're not having a problem with this. You know, they're wide awake because they just experienced it. And they're like, no, we're not going down that road with you. This is insane. What are you doing? It's the countries like yours and mine that have never experienced this. And I mean, you guys have an actual communist party that has representation in parliament. I don't know how you fought the Soviet Union for so long and you let communists in, but you did. I mean, it's insane how we have both. I mean, you really have forgotten it, but we're right behind you.
1: No, we are. And you have protections in your constitution we don't have. But yeah, you look at, you're right. You go from the east of Europe and you realize they remember the tyranny that they were under communism. They realize what they had to fight for. Even some country like Bulgaria, 500 years under the Turks, under the Ottoman Empire. I mean, there's a long history of opposition, and they kept their history, their heritage, their traditions, and pushed back. We, in the West, we have become weak. We have completely forgotten the First World War, the Second World War, and we now think we're untouchable, we're great. But as we have thought that, a belief in our self-importance, that we have waned and waned in terms of military power, economic power, and spiritual might, that's completely gone. I mean, if you look back in the Second World War, C.S. Lewis used to do the weekly radio shows on the BBC, giving hope to the nation. Imagine that happening now on the BBC.
0: Never happened. They might run something and mock it.
1: Yes.
0: They would not have him do it seriously. It is so good to see you, and thank you for all your help. I know you were with us on our Exposing the Islamist Blueprint and Conquering the West, and thank you for all the work you do.
1: Thank you.
0: Appreciate it. God bless you. All right, back in just a second. Let me talk to you about Patriot Mobile. 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

You know, one thing that is so incredibly clear when you're here, and you're hearing Keir Starmer doing what he's doing to people here. I mean, there is a big rally tomorrow, in case you don't know. I'm going to be speaking at it. It's here in London. It's right in front of Parliament. And I was told earlier today that if I go and I speak, it will probably be the last time that I am allowed into England. And I love England. And it made me hesitate for a second. Oh, wait a minute. What do I really? And then I realized, no, wait a minute. Yes. Okay. If what I'm saying tomorrow, falls out of line and gets me kicked out of this country, then this country isn't free in any way that I understand or support anyway. People don't understand. You know, everybody thinks that everybody has freedom of speech. And, well, we have the First Amendment. We do. They don't. Nobody else has the First Amendment. And there are five freedoms. It's not just religion and speech and press. There's two others, assembly and petition. I can get a group together and I can stand in front of the Capitol and I can petition and say to my government, you've got to correct this wrong. Explain yourself. You work for me. Nobody else has all five freedoms. Nobody else has them. Just America. Protected America.

0: When we talk about Israel, we're not just talking about a place. We're talking about a people connected to a promise made by God, the one he has never broken, and one that continues even today. Because God's character doesn't change, and what he begins, he sustains. What he promises, he fulfills, and that matters. Right now in Israel, families run into shelters as sirens sound. It's not just a crisis, it's a call to respond for Christians. For Christians, caring for the Jewish people isn't rooted in politics. It's not rooted in war or anything else. It's rooted in trust, trust in a God who keeps his word. So we don't stay distant. We step in with prayer and practical help. 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
5: I'm Jennifer Kuiper. A federal criminal complaint alleges an Iraqi national planned terror attacks in the U.S. CBS's Anna Schechter has the latest.
6: They were worried about the attacks expanding beyond Europe, and they were concerned about an attack carried out on U.S. soil, and they were able to record plans of attacking a prominent synagogue in Manhattan, and they have arrested him overseas, extradited him, and he's facing charges here in New York.
5: Charges include providing support to terrorist organizations and directing attacks targeting U.S. citizens. The U.S. is taking steps to indict former Cuban President Raul Castro in connection with the downing of planes 30 years ago. That, according to U.S. officials familiar with the matter, CBS's Olivia Gazas.
7: It has to do with a 1996 shoot down of civilian planes flown by a humanitarian group, Brothers to the Rescue, by Cuban fighter jets. It killed four people. For decades, the U.S. has maintained that those planes were illegally targeted in international airspace. The Cuban government argues it was defending its own sovereign airspace.
5: As President Trump heads back to the U.S. after a two-day summit with his Chinese counterpart, CBS's Remy Innocencio reports.
8: Beijing is framing this summit as a stabilization of ties between the two countries. China saying that, or positioning that, it met the U.S. on its soil. It matched the U.S., didn't back down on key issues. A message as much for his own people who are watching, but also a message to Trump that China feels confident enough to stand up on those key issues like Taiwan.
5: A military family is speaking out after the El Salvador-born wife was detained by ICE for a month before being released yesterday.
9: Jose Serrano, an active duty Army Sergeant First Class, says his wife was arrested by ICE after living in the U.S. for about a decade.
10: We got to follow every instruction, no? Go to every appointment.
9: The Afghanistan war vet says his wife, Daisy Rivera Ortega, was threatened with deportation to a third country like Mexico because her legal protection only bars officials from returning her to El Salvador. The White House notes ICE officers have discretion on who to target. Allison Keyes, CBS News.
5: A judge declares a mistrial in Harvey Weinstein's Manhattan rape retrial.
11: I'm Heather Bosch. A jury has deadlocked in the retrial of Harvey Weinstein, who's accused of raping a hairstylist and actress in New York. His attorneys insist the 2013 encounter was consensual. This is the third time the case has gone to trial. As prosecutors decide whether to go to trial again, Weinstein, who has been convicted of other sex crimes on two coasts, remains in prison.
5: Stocks are down on Wall Street. This is CBS News.
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3: Now, traffic on Talk 650 KSTE.
19: Northbound Cap City Freeway starts to bunch up right around M Street and then heavier between H Street and the E Street on-ramp. After that, no delays after the American River. Leaving West Sacramento starts to bunch up at Capitol Avenue and then heavier from the beginning of the Yellow Causeway to mid-Yellow Causeway. Traffic on the 10s every 10 minutes. Mornings and afternoons on KPK News Radio, 93.1 FM, 1530 AM.
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3: Here's your updated weather on Talk 650 KSTE.
19: A nice weekend ahead of us with mostly sunny skies for today and a high of 89 degrees. Clear and breezy for tomorrow and Sunday with temperatures in the low to mid-80s. Currently 79 degrees in the KPK Weather Center. For news top or bottom of every hour, tune to KPK News Radio.
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0: We've got to neutralize these red states from cheating, including blue states expanding their maps.
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7: Hey, welcome to the Sean Hannity Show. It's Mark Simone from our big flagship WOR here in New York. Sean will be back on Monday, but we got a big full show for you today. We got a lot of great guests coming up. We got all of our favorite guests. We're going to take your calls. We're going to talk about lots of stuff. We're also this hour going to hear the big interview. Sean Hannity on the China trip with President Trump, flew over there with him, is on his way back right now. I hate to break it to you. It's like a 16-hour flight, 17-hour flight. It's brutal. But it's not like a regular flight where you're sitting next to some insurance man from Kansas City. You're on a flight with Tim Cook. You're on a flight with the 20 biggest global financial geniuses in the world. And it's great. But on this trip, the big, big moment, Sean Hannity's interview, exclusive interview with the President of the United States. Let's take a listen to it right now.
8: President, thank you so much for sitting down. Your first interview, we appreciate it. Wow. They rolled out the red carpet. I have video of when Barack Hussein Obama came to China. There wasn't as much pageantry. From your perspective, that welcome, how did you interpret that?
9: Well, we have a relationship, he and I, and we've been working together a long time. We've gotten along well. When I first came here, China was really taking advantage of the United States. He understands that. And now we do great with China, and we have a very good relationship. We have a friendship, really. He's a tremendous leader. He's been here a long time, very powerful, very strong. There's no doubt about it. And we just have a good relationship. I did actually see other people arrive here that not treated so well, but we were treated very well.
8: So that was meaningful for you?
9: Well, I mean, if I got out of a plane and nobody was there to greet me, I would say that wouldn't be so cool. Mm-hmm. Because it's really respect for our country. Our country's respected. Look, we're the hottest country right now anywhere in the world. But he and I know each other well, I think beyond maybe that. But we certainly got a very nice greeting, and today was beautiful.
8: Mr. President, if there was any meeting that I think I would want to be a part of, I would love to have been in that meeting. Rather than me start with a bunch of questions about this and that, and I do have a specific question. In your own words, how did this meeting go? Because you were there a long time.
9: It was a long meeting. It started off interestingly because they're very organized people. And as you know, we have about 30 of the biggest business leaders in the world, biggest everything, you know, I mean, you name it, from chips to planes to everything. And they're all here. I didn't invite them. They all wanted to come. And they're all here. And I suggested that before we start the meeting, I'd like to introduce them to you. And they were surprised because it wasn't scheduled. And they looked around. They said, well, and then, you know, we had everybody. I don't want to go into names because I'll leave some out. But there were a lot of guys.
8: Tim Cook, Elon Musk.
9: Yeah, you know, we had everybody.
8: The head of NVIDIA was
9: Jensen.
8: Here.
9: We had just everybody. And men and women, all great business, the best. And they said, okay. And they each spoke a little bit and introduced themselves. And it's interesting because they do business in China. Most of them do business here, but probably like to do more. And I'd like to see them do more. That would be good for trade and trade balance. And they were fantastic. I'll tell you, they really had a good time. Once the Chinese leadership, because it was President Xi and many other leaders, once they got used to the fact that we're a little off schedule here and we're talking about a subject that wasn't even thought about, but they were outside. I said, I think we can get them in 5 minutes because they were literally, you know, few minutes away from the room where we were in the Great Hall. We were in the Great Hall. And they came in and they did fantastically well. It was really good. I think it was, he actually said, that was very good. That was a good idea. But it was very different from what the schedule had. And then we went on and we talked about a lot of different subjects and I think it was all good.
10: Let me ask you this. You know, you always say that you have a very good relationship with President Xi. And you say the same thing about Vladimir Putin.
9: Yeah.
10: You're America first.
9: Yeah.
10: You seem to always understand he's going to be China first.
9: Yeah, totally.
10: And so
9: he is. He's China first. He wants to make good deals. But having a good relationship is a good thing, not a bad thing. I explain to people, you know, it's great when you have good relationships with very powerful countries, and powerful economically as well as we have the most. I built in my first term the greatest military in the world. We have the greatest military in the world. We proved that with Venezuela. We proved it with Iran. Iran's wiped out militarily. It's just a question of time. And, you know, we gave them a break by stopping a little while. We have a blockade. They have no boats are going in. No boats are even thinking about it. We talked about it today. It's very interesting. But they're impressed. We have a great military. We have the greatest military we've ever had, but we have the greatest military anywhere in the world. I built it in the first term. A little was given away by Biden to Afghanistan. And as much as it was a lot, but it's a very little compared to what we have. Now, we have a country that is respected. Our country 2 years ago, if Biden came here, I don't even think he would get a meeting with President Xi. I don't think they'd even meet with him.
10: I don't know if he'd be able to focus long enough in the meeting.
9: You know what? He wouldn't come here. But assuming he came, I don't know that he'd even have a meeting. It's amazing. Actually, a lot of people... I noticed even with the business leaders, they're the biggest businessmen in the world and women, a couple of women. And most of them, almost all of them, but most of them never met President Xi. This was the first time they've met him. So they found it exciting. They all performed very well. They all spoke. And I said, that's a little different position for them because they're hot stuff back in our country. But here they are, they're standing in front of this, you know, massive country, the leadership. But they really performed well, I thought.
10: You have, in the past, described President Xi to me as very tough, all business.
9: Yeah.
10: You're not describing the type of business that he normally used to do. Do you think that your relationship has evolved to the point where, oh, he can go along with your spontaneity?
9: I think he's a warm person, actually, but he's all business. He's, you know, there's no games, there's no... talking about how nice the weather is. Oh, let's look at the stars. Let's look at the sun. You know, now he's all business. And that's, I like that. I mean, that's a good thing. No games. I say it about him, and I could say it about some, not as complimentary, frankly, for the most part. But I say about him that if you went to Hollywood and you looked for a leader of China to play a role in a movie.
10: Central casting.
9: He's central casting. You couldn't find a guy like him. Even his physical features, you know, he's tall, very tall. And especially for this country, because they tend to be a little bit shorter. You look at the military. I mean, the military today was incredible. That military marching was incredible. But no, if you went to Hollywood, you wouldn't find you're not going to find a guy to play the role. He's good. And he's, you know, I mean, I'll get criticized. They always criticize me when I say good things about certain leaders, and this one. But he's a leader for China. He's led almost 1.5 billion people for a long time, and he's respected. It's sort of interesting when the fake news said, he said, they'll say, President Trump said that President Xi was a brilliant leader. That's a terrible thing. What am I going to do? You know, but it's, you know, you saw the response. You saw the, and here's the thing. Those business people are here to make deals and to bring back jobs. They're bringing back massive numbers. You know, China's going to invest hundreds of billions of dollars with those people that were in that room today. That's why they came. It was really an honor. We had just about every major business leader in there.
10: Yeah, I mean, the list was impressive. There's no doubt about it. So maybe to give people some insight into how you act in these situations. You're representing our country. You're the president of our country. And we get to watch you on a regular basis, something that the media did not get a lot of access to when Joe Biden was president. But we watch you.
9: He never did it. And when he did do it, it was a disaster. Okay, so almost 100% of the time, it was a disaster.
10: Pretty much.
9: It was a terrible thing for our country. You can't be represented like that. Our country was left at. 2 years ago, our country was left at. We felt like a stupid country. We were scorned. We were mocked. We were taken advantage of in trade and every other way. I mean, look at what happened with Afghanistan. We left all that, you know, billions of dollars of equipment behind. Could have taken it. It was just unbelievable. There's no reason to do that. It's just all of a sudden to leave it. We were a country with the highest inflation in history. You know, when they talk about high prices, I inherited the high prices. I'm getting them down. I've got them down incredibly. In fact, if I didn't make the little excursion to the country of Iran, I had to do it. We just hit the highest stock market ever, which, by the way, now we're the highest. We're now higher than we were before the war started. And oil went up very little compared to what most people, even including me, I thought it would go up more. But that was okay for a short period of time. Because we cannot let Iran have a nuclear weapon. They're crazy.
10: I'm going to get to that.
9: You can't let them have a nuclear weapon. They would use it. There'd be no Israel. There'd be no Middle East. There'd be no Europe. And they come at us, too. Because you know why? They're crazy.
10: I'm going to get back to Iran. Let me go to the media and Donald Trump and then the person and give people insight into the guy that sits in the room across from the leader of China, 1.5 billion people. We watch you almost daily with the media, and I think you enjoy it. You bring them in, they have gaggles, you keep them there for a long period of time. Probably.
9: It's not that I enjoy it.
10: You don't enjoy it?
9: No.
10: You seem like you do.
9: Well, every question's a kill. You know, they're always going for the kill. Every question, you see these people with a hatred. I said, you have such hatred when you ask the question. Why? Because I have a strong border? Because I have a good military? Why do you have such hatred? The whole thing is crazy. It's not that I enjoy it. It's that I can get the word out. Because I don't get the word out. I mean, look, Fox is great, and, you know, we have some that are good. But overall, if you read the New York Times, you actually think we're losing or not doing well in Iran. They have no Navy. They have no Air Force. It's gone. It's just a question of time. If we want, we stopped. Could have gone for another few weeks. It would have over. I did that at the request of a lot of leaders that are friendly with them. It's not going to matter for them. They're finished. Now they can make a deal or they get annihilated. I don't want to do that. Yeah. But we have the greatest military. And, you know, when you do news conferences, you're getting the word out that you're not going to read in the New York Times. I mean, I read these things. I see some of your other networks, the way they cover, they will take a massive military victory and make it like we should have done it faster. The one thing they couldn't complain about was Venezuela because it was over in one day. Mm-hmm. So we're comparing it to.
10: So here's my question.
9: You know, as an example, Vietnam lasted for 19 years, right? I think Iraq was 10 years. Mm-hmm. Thousands and thousands of people killed there. Many, many thousands in Vietnam. And we have, sadly, we've lost in two wars, we've lost 13 people. 13. That's 13 people too many. But we've lost 13 as opposed to 75,000 as opposed to 50,000, as opposed to numbers that are staggering. Think of it. We're 19 years in Vietnam. We're 4 years, 8 years, 9 years. Iraq was 10 years. We're on all these wars. I've never, like a couple of months, and the Navy's gone. They have 159 ships. Every single one of them is now happily floating. We're not floating on the bottom of the sea. No, everywhere. They have no Air Force. They had a nice Air Force. They don't anymore. They have no Air Force. They have no anti-aircraft. Now, they probably have. I mean, we know everything they've done. They built it up a little bit. We'll take it out in one day. It'll all be gone. I hope they're watching because all of their anti-stuff, anything they put up, we know exactly what they put up. You know, they had a little respite. And so they're trying to get a few things together. They have taken some missiles from underground. We know exactly what they're doing. It'll all be gone in one day. Everything they've done for the last 4 weeks will be gone in one day. But when you read some of these horrible papers, if you watch CNN as an example, or that other one, they used to go to MSDNC, now it's MS Now. And they got rid of it because it was such an embarrassment. Gets no ratings. CNN has just been destroyed.
10: You were pretty funny the other day. You were in the Oval Office and you go, you know, I think whatever I want to do, I'm going to say the opposite. Then I'll get what I want.
9: It took me a while, you know.
10: But by the way, there's probably some...
9: No, I'm going to announce what I don't want. I'll be able to get it. They'll immediately, like, I'll say, we will not build a wall. We will not under... Because I built over 1,000 miles of wall. People don't even talk about it. We have the safest southern border in the history of our country. We have the safest border in the world other than North Korea. I tell you, North Korea has a pretty safe border, too. They've got five fences that are fully electrocuted.
10: You were at that border.
9: I saw it. There's never been anyone. It was one person that got through, but he ended up dying about 10 feet as he got through.
10: I will have more with President Trump on the other side as we continue tonight from Beijing, China.
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13: Hello, this is Topo Padilla from Greg Padilla Bail Bonds. 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It is an honor to provide this information with integrity and facts about what we as bail bondsmen do. 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
7: Hey, welcome back. It's the Sean Hannity Show. Mark Simone here for Sean. Fascinating interview with President Trump. The only exclusive interview after the summit. Now, there's more to it. We're going to hear that in the next half hour. And pretty interesting stuff, so don't go away. Lots to listen to, and Sean will be back here on Monday. It's a long flight back. It's like 16, 17 hours. But if you got to spend that much time on a plane, Air Force One is the one to spend it on. And it's loaded up with McDonald's food everywhere. It's a pretty good ride. So don't go away. More of the interview with Donald Trump coming up.
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1: All right, we continue my interview with President Trump for the full hour. Now, of course, this was right after his all-important meeting with President Xi as we continue our interview. Let me go to the issue of trade, tariffs, intellectual property theft. I'm sure, especially with all those big business people you brought in, those are big. Any progress you can report?
2: Yeah, I mean, it is progress, but I also tell people that, you know, I was in an interview with a very bad, you know, stupid reporter. She works for CBS. You saw that 60 Minutes. Stupid person. Just an average person. You could take anybody off the street and it'd be as good as she is. You know, just very average. And she asked me a question.
1: Yeah.
2: She's talked about China and this and that, that they steal this and they steal that. And I said, yeah, we do it to them too. You know, they spy on us. I said, we spy on them too, I guess, you know. So some people thought that was cute. Other people said, eh, you don't have to say that. I said, I sort of do. No, we do things and they do things and that's the way it is. Now, with that being said, I spoke to him very strongly about that and I'd like to see it taken care of. But they've been doing that for 50 years.
1: No, we see a change. Will there be an improvement with trade?
2: Fentanyl is way down coming into the country. For two reasons, the border's strong, but it's also down because they're sending less. You know, we taxed them. I gave them a 20% tariff because of fentanyl. It was like a penalty. Nobody ever did that. You didn't know that probably. I gave them a 20% tariff because they're sending fentanyl. It's a huge amount of money. I actually said, you know, the tariff is costing you $200 billion, and you make $200 billion, much less, a small percentage, from the sale, I think, from the sale of the fentanyl. And so fentanyl is used for a lot of different reasons, but the bad reason probably outweighs the good. You know, that fentanyl is used for a lot of, you go into fentanyl, it's used for a lot of different things, including operations, et cetera, et cetera. But it's been a disaster. But as you know, I put on a charge of 20%, a tariff of 20%. Nobody else would do that. And we do well with China, and I think we'll both do well. These people really, what I'd like to see, China doesn't open the country. It's massive. It would be unbelievable for our companies if they opened it. And I think it would be good for China, too.
1: Any indication they will open?
2: They're going to open some of it. Yeah, they open it in stages. I'd like to just see them open it. But, you know, they guard their country and he cherishes his country. He wants to take, you know, he wants China to be, you know.
1: What does he want from you? What does he want?
2: Is the greatest phrase of all time. But
1: what does he want from us?
2: They have a similar.
1: What does he want from the U.S.?
2: A lot of things we talked about a lot of things, too many things to discuss, but a lot of things. We had a very good meeting, but we want things from them. One thing he agreed to today, he's going to order 200 jets. That's a big thing. Boeing 200 big ones. That's a lot of jobs. It's a lot. Boeing wanted 150, he got 200. He said, I think it was a commitment. I mean, you know, sort of like a statement, but I think it was a commitment. It's a great thing. It's a lot of jobs. Boeing's doing a good job. They're catching up. The requests were a lot, and our requests were a lot. We requested for a lot. We have Visa, which is not allowed to trade, and they were there. It was a big company, and other companies are allowed to trade. And I said, what about letting Visa... We had the head of Visa there today, by the way. Visa's a big deal. I said, what about using Visa in China? For some reason, they were blackballed. Mm. And maybe that'll come off. So we had a lot of, you know, we were in there for a few hours, right? Long time.
1: Do you think you made progress? Did you feel like that the give and take? For example, you're not going to sign this big agreement after an hour's meeting, but... Do you feel the foundation was laid for great success?
2: Better than last time. You know, last time we signed like 36 deals. This time it's much bigger than that. Talked about soybeans for our farmers. They're going to do a lot of soybeans for our farmers. They're going to They're going to be buying a lot of our farm product, which is great. You know, they have an unlimited appetite, as the expression goes. They can buy as much as they, when you have that many people, they need it. And we have the best product. We're the best, some of the best of everything. And they'll be doing that. Very farmer to me is very, you know, I must have gotten 95% of the farm vote. And by the way, we just signed the farm bill, or we just approved the farm bill in Congress, which a lot of people thought was not going to happen. You know, the Democrats are against farmers. You believe it? I say, how could they be against? Add that to the men and women sports. The Democrats are against farmers. Can you believe it? So anyway, they're defective.
1: Let me ask you this. The issue, and you've been asked about it, and you've spoken about it, and that is China's support of Iran. How big a discussion was that today?
2: We discussed it. I mean, when you say support, they're not fighting a war with us or anything.
1: No.
2: He said he's not going to give military equipment. That's a big statement. He said that today. That's a big statement. He said that strongly. But at the same time, he said, you know, they buy a lot of their oil there, and they'd like to keep doing that. He'd like to see Hormuz Strait opened. I said, well, we didn't stop it. They did it, then we stopped them. You know, sort of interesting. He joked. He said, you know, it's sort of, they stopped it, then you stopped them. But they'd like to see it opened. But they actually closed it. He didn't like the fact that they're charging tolls. I don't know if they are or not. I don't know who would pay them. I mean, where do they put the money? The country's decimated. You know, they're charging tolls. Where's the money going?
1: Do you think President Xi and China have the ability to influence the Iranians, considering they are one of their biggest
2: probably,
1: customers?
2: Yeah, probably, but look, he's not coming in with guns, he's not coming in with rifles, they're not coming in shooting. You know,
1: influence.
2: Somebody said he's been very good. They get a lot of their oil, 40% of their oil from that location. So what has happened, and one thing I think that we're going to make a deal on, they've agreed they want to buy oil from the United States. They're going to go to Texas. We're going to start sending Chinese ships to Texas and to Louisiana and to Alaska. And I think that was another thing that was agreed to. That's a big thing.
1: What about liquefied natural
2: gas? It's not that much longer.
1: Gas too?
2: Yeah, everything. Energy.
1: Energy.
2: That's the one thing. They really need energy. That's the one thing. They have an insatiable appetite for energy. And we have unlimited energy. Do you know, we've now under me, but we now produce more than if you combine Saudi Arabia and before the war, if you took Saudi Arabia, Russia, put them together, we're doing twice as much oil and gas as they are. Think of that. It's amazing.
1: Venezuela,
2: you know what that
1: is
2: one,
1: we're two.
2: Called drill, baby drill, right?
1: Oh, well, I mean, when you really think about it, if they have a problem with Iran, and they need the strait more than we need it open.
2: We
1: don't need it at all.
2: We don't need it at all.
1: Fair enough. So,
2: well, I mean, you could make the case, you know, like, why are we even, we're doing it to help Israel and to help Saudi Arabia and to help Qatar and UAE and, you know, Kuwait and other countries, Bahrain.
1: It also helps China.
2: I told them today, I said, you know, we're helping you. And we're helping you in another way because I don't think China wants Iran to have a nuclear weapon either. I said, they're stone cold crazy. You don't need them having a nuclear weapon either.
1: What did he say?
2: Well, he's not going to respond too much. He's a pretty cool guy. He's not going to say, oh, gee, that's a good point.
1: I think he might.
2: What's he going to do?
1: What a wonderful point. You think he agreed?
2: Yeah, I think that was the impression. I don't think he wants them to have. No, he would like to see it end. But he's been good about it, you know. Hasn't done anything hostile.
1: They get discounted oil from Iran. Here's a thought. Because if you're going to expand trade, and it's going to include benefits for our farmers, and it's going to include manufacturing and all those, you know, top CEOs and executives that you brought into that meeting that they didn't expect, I would imagine that there probably is a deal to be had on the energy front, which would be great for our country.
2: So I told him I'd love to see you buy oil from Texas and Louisiana, from the United States, Alaska. We've got so much of it. And he said he likes the idea. I'd like to talk about that. I think it'll happen.
1: Yeah.
2: That's a big deal. I don't know.
1: That'd be a huge announcement.
2: Look, they're doing it right now. They're sending Chinese ships up to buy oil.
1: They do.
2: So we're doing, you know, and I don't like talking about it because then the fake news media says, oh, don't, you know, Trump doesn't talk about the fact that somebody's paying 2.5 from, you know, I had it down to 185 in Iowa a gallon. So now it's $4 and it's going to not be long. And as soon as the war ends, it's going to go down to lower than it was before. It's going to be very quick. And, you know, when I explain it to people, all you have to do is say, do you think Iran, they're crazy, should have a nuclear weapon? Everybody says no. I said, well, then you think I'm doing the right thing. And I have no choice. The sad thing is that we had just broken every record on the stock market, as you know. I thought the market would go down 20, 25 points. It didn't. It's higher now than it was before we started.
3: All right. If you want,
2: well, what? But isn't that amazing?
3: It is amazing. And, you know, I know people around you told you oil prices would go up. Okay. I had a conversation with you, and I asked you if I could bring this up. And I said, Mr. President, if you wanted to knock out Iran's economy, you could probably do it in under an hour. And you said to me, no, probably in 5 minutes.
2: Yeah, very little time.
3: That's what you said to me. And then I asked you.
2: Well, we hit Carg Island, everything but the oil.
3: That's there.
2: We left that one little thing and say, stay 50 yards away. And I said to General Raisin Kane, I said, General, how long will it take? He said, 4 or 5 minutes. I said, no, seriously, how long? I figured he'd say a day or 2 days, a week. He said, no, only 4 or 5 minutes. They wiped out the whole island, except they left the nozzle. You know, that's where the oil comes out, just in case.
3: You know what? That would end this conflict. That would end this war.
2: Well, it would, but then
3: you said to me,
2: then you'd lose a lot of oil. And I don't know. Look, right now, there's no oil coming out of Carg Island. None. Zero.
3: They're going to cap those wells.
2: People are finding other places to buy oil, like Texas. So I don't want to say we're making a fortune. You understand that? Because if I say they're going to say, oh, he forgets about the little man, you know,
3: with the $4
2: gasoline.
3: You said the reason I said you said to me this would wipe out their economy for over a decade. It's a population of over 90 million people that have been oppressed for 47 plus years.
2: Yeah.
3: And you said you didn't want to do that if you didn't have to.
2: So if I don't have to, I don't. Oh, that's the easiest shot of all. That would be done in 1 minute. The island took 4 minutes. That would, the only thing I said, leave 50 yards around. They wiped out everything. I mean, it's wiped out. It would take one plane, 1 minute. That's all it would take. When you do that, you start off, that's a big statement to do that. Now, you also have bridges. You also have electric plants, which I think in many ways are worse because you can get the oil open faster than you can build a new bridge or build a new electric plant. But these guys should make a deal. I mean, only crazy people would not make a deal, but they should make a deal. And President Xi would like to see a deal made. He would like to see a deal made. And he did offer, he said, if I can be of any help at all, I would like to be of help.
3: Because, he did say that.
2: Yeah, he did say that. And look, anybody that buys that much oil has obviously got some kind of a relationship with him. But he said, I would love to be a help. If I could be of any help whatsoever, he'd like to see the Hormuz Strait open. He said, if I could be of any help whatsoever, I would like to help.
3: What has complicated things probably the most is the top three-tier leadership is wiped out.
2: It's gone.
3: Now you have a fractured leadership.
2: Yeah, but I think we have people that are leaders. I think they're much better than, I think they're much more reasonable. You know, if you talk about regime change, that's the ultimate. No, I said, that is serious regime change, right? The third tier that we're dealing with now, I think they're actually much more reasonable and in many ways smarter than the first tier and the second tier who are no longer with us.
3: And why aren't they, why do they go forwards
2: and
3: backwards?
2: They make a deal, and the next day, like we waited 5 days for a letter that should have been there 1 hour. So where's the letter? They're having a lot of turmoil. They got nothing but turmoil inside. And it's an amazing phenomenon. Nobody wants to be the president. You know, it's like they say, who wants to be president of Iran? Anybody want to be president? Everyone, I don't want to be president.
3: But I've known you long enough to know you don't have infinite patience. You have patience. You're being patient.
2: No, I'm not. I'm not going to be much more patient. No, I'm not. They should make a deal. Any sane person would make a deal, but they might be crazy.
1: All right, more Hannity with President Trump on the other side as we continue.
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7: I'm meteorologist Jason Catarina with your KFC weekend weather update. On Saturday, expect a mix of sunshine and clouds with a high of 86. Sunday will be mostly sunny and very warm with a high of 90. 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
18: Great interview with President Trump. It's Mark Simone here for Sean Hannity. Sean will be back on Monday. We got a lot coming up in the next couple hours. Some of our favorite guests, Miranda Devine, will be with us. Steve Moore will be with us. Hey, we'll talk to Steve Hilton. Amazing things happening in California. Governor's race, mayoral race. We'll talk about that. We'll talk about that crazy Gavin Newsom. Is high-speed this and this railroad to nowhere and a whole lot more. We'll take your calls. Got a lot coming up on a Friday, so stay with us on The Sean Hannity Show.
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7: I'm Jennifer Kuiper. An Iraqi national, according to the Justice Department, allegedly plotted to carry out terror attacks in the U.S. CBS's Anna Schechter.
8: My sources tell me he was involved in both propaganda and plotting to carry out attacks. So this was a very senior person in this plot. This is not just, you know, some guys talking about it on Telegram like we've seen some other cases. This was a very serious, credible threat.
7: Mohammed Bakr Saad Dawood al-Saadi faces charges including conspiracy to provide material support to Iranian-backed terrorist organizations, including Iran's Islamic Revolutionary Guard Corps and Kataib Hezbollah. At least 11 people have been injured in an incident at Robbins Lumber in Searsmont, Maine. It came in as a call of an explosion and fire late this morning, and smoke can still be seen coming from the sawmill. The Thorndike Fire Department says multiple firefighters and civilians have been injured. They also say multiple fire trucks have been lost to fire. WABI-TV's Brian Sullivan.
9: We probably were a few miles out when we first were able to see the plume of smoke. You can see helicopters around the lumber yard here.
7: Officials on scene say Governor Janet Mills is on her way. A judge declares a mistrial in Harvey Weinstein's rape retrial and the jury deadlocks. One juror told reporters that 9 people wanted to acquit Weinstein and 3 wanted to convict him. Loyola Law School professor Lori Levinson says the former movie mogul will remain behind bars.
10: It appears that the jury in the most recent case against Harvey Weinstein could not agree on a verdict, so it's ending up in a mistrial. But there's a long history of sexual assault trials against Harvey Weinstein. 3 in New York and 1 in Los Angeles.
7: President Trump is flying back from China on Air Force One. He says of his 2-day summit with Chinese President Xi.
11: We discussed, I would say, almost everything you could discuss except for a reduction of tariffs.
7: Washington, D.C. is joining municipalities that are penalizing parents over teen brawls that have disrupted locations, including Chicago. CBS's Allison Keyes reports.
12: Roving groups of teens have been disrupting parts of the district, particularly in the Navy Yard. And D.C.'s U.S. Attorney Gene Pirro has a warning for parents.
13: You must supervise your kids or face criminal consequences.
12: Barrow says they can be prosecuted under D.C.'s curfew law and can face up to 6 months in jail. The teens often gather, sometimes fighting, triggering a large police response. Allison Keyes, CBS News, Washington.
7: Stocks closed down on Wall Street. This is CBS News.
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19: Well, southbound Watt Avenue, just south of Whitney Avenue, hit and run, no injuries reported, no details reported either. Clay East Road, westbound at Gifts T Road. We also have a report of a traffic hazard there on your freeways. Well, westbound on 80, a little busy getting away from the downtown area from the split out toward Mace. Tune to traffic on the 10s every 10 minutes, mornings and afternoons on KFBK News Radio.
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21: A nice weekend ahead of us with mostly sunny skies for today and a high of 89 degrees. Clear and breezy for tomorrow and Sunday with temperatures in the low to mid-80s. Currently 79 degrees in the KBK Weather Center. 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

0: We've got to neutralize these red states from cheating, including blue states expanding their maps.
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8: Well, it's the Sean Hannity Show. It's Mark Simone here for Sean Hannity. Normally, I'm on our big flagship station, WOR in New York, or on the iHeart app. We got a lot coming up. Hey, with us right now, the brilliant economist, Steve Moore. You should get his book, The Trump Economic Miracle. It's a great, great book. Also, he runs the Committee to Unleash Prosperity, and they put out the best daily briefing, news, analysis. 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Steve Moore, how you doing?
9: Hey, Mark, I'm doing pretty well, although I'm getting a little bit seasick watching this market go up and down and up and down. I mean, we had a fabulous week, and then today there was a pretty big sell-off, but overall it was a pretty good week. And look, I think the economy is looking stronger. Trump is coming back with a couple of big victories in his from China. Looks like he got some good deals with President Xi there in Beijing. So I'm feeling pretty bullish, pretty good about things.
8: So if things went so well in China, why the market dropped? Are they worried that he's going to go back to bombing Iran or something like that?
9: Well, everything is so dependent right now, Mark, on what's happening in the Strait of Hormuz and whether that oil is flowing. And right now, the last time I checked, I haven't looked in the last couple hours, but it was about $100 a barrel oil. Remember, before the Iran conflict started, we were at about $70 a barrel. So when the price of oil goes up and the price of gasoline goes up and the price of energy goes up, it affects everything. It affects groceries, it affects housing, it affects transportation. So, but, you know, I'm going to use the word resilient. This is an incredibly resilient economy. Even though we've taken the shock hit from the oil price increase, you know, look at the investment by businesses, very good. You look at consumers are still spending, although they're getting angry when they go to the gas pump. I know my wife does. And so that's the kind of situation. But I really believe once this gets resolved in the Middle East, we are primed for a major, major boom in the U.S. economy, just like we saw last year. I mean, last year was a very good year, and people forget, before the Iran conflict started, we had the lowest gas prices in 40 years, adjusted for inflation.
8: Yeah. So all you read about is the high gas prices. Now, when this thing is over and the gas prices plunge, you'll never hear about it. You'll never read about it anywhere. They won't report it. But, hey, the other good thing, besides getting rid of the worst terrorist regime in the world, it looks like we might be getting rid of OPEC. Wouldn't that be a good thing?
9: Wow, that'd be so amazing. You know, so I'm 66 years old now. So for most of my life, you know, the oil price has been dictated by this cartel, OPEC. And, you know, for decades now, they've had a blade at our neck, and they could, you know, just by turning on and off the spigots, they could throw the American economy into a recession and cause real hardship. I remember when I was a kid in my, 16 years old, growing up in Chicago, and we'd get up in the February morning and be 5 degrees, and we'd pack up in the station wagon and have to drive to the gas station. We'd be 8th in line to get gas.
8: Yeah. They used to have gas lines around the block back then.
9: Exactly.
8: Hey, if you read the New York Times or you watch MSNBC, our economy's a total shambles. China's the most biggest, powerful economy. What is the truth?
9: Oh, my God. So, you know, there was a big piece in the New York Times, shock, shock, that said, oh, China's just kicking our butt. And their economy's doing so well, and they're going to leave us in a cloud of dust. And I just looked at the evidence over the last 10, 15 years. We've been massively beating China. Our stock market has gone way, way up. Theirs has been flatlined. We still produce way more than the Chinese do. Now, look, I take the China threat very seriously, as Trump does, and they are an enemy and an adversary of the United States, and they're an enemy and adversary of freedom. And so Trump, I was very glad to see he took a very hard line, you know, with President Xi in these negotiations, because the real issue of the next 20 to 30 years is going to be, will the United States or China be the world economic superpower? And, Martha, I'm going to put my money on the United States, as long as we don't elect AOC as president.
8: China, the economy is not strong. In fact, they're trying to alter their business model a little with the exporting and all that. The fact that the president brought the most powerful, biggest business leaders in the world with him in his entourage, that was pretty impressive and almost intimidating to China, wasn't it?
9: I think so. I mean, you had a number of billionaires in that room who are the, I think Elon Musk was there, was he not?
8: Yeah, Musk and Tim Cook and NVIDIA, all those big CEOs.
9: These guys are creating these incredible companies that are, some of these companies are worth more than some entire countries are. So they've done very well. They're creating, and look, all of us benefit when American companies benefit, because we almost all of us have 401k plans and money invested in the market. And, so that's a good thing for America that we've been so dominant. And I would say this, the big issue for America going forward is, will the United States, and I think we will, dominate the AI and robotics age that's coming in the way that we've completely dominated, Mark, the internet age. You know, we have these incredible companies like Amazon and Google and Microsoft and on and on. And now we have, NVIDIA and Anthropic. And so I want to make sure, I think one of Trump's, missions in life is to make sure that we remain number one. And I want to mention something else, if I may, Mark, which is the tax cut, the big, beautiful bill.
8: Yeah.
9: Huge positive impact on investment. And by the way, I like getting a little bit bigger refund this year. I don't know about you.
8: No, it was good. It was good. However, bear in mind, I live in New York. How bad are our taxes here in New York?
9: Well, my God, we were just looking at the per capita state and local taxes. This was in our hotline this morning. So we're looking at all the 50 states. And not only does New York have the highest per capita tax burden of any state. Are you ready for this? Mark, are you sitting down right now, I hope?
8: For this, I better be lying down, I think.
9: New York is now has a per capita tax burden that's per person that's almost twice as high as most states.
8: What?
9: Where's that money go? Where's that all the money going?
8: They just put out the budget for New York City, $124 billion. That's double the budget of the whole state of Florida. It's just waste and fraud. What do we do?
9: And there's no evidence that, it'd be one thing, because I go to New York a lot. As you know, I work for the Wall Street Journal, and I don't anymore, but I did. And I used to go up to Manhattan all the time, and I still do. And I've been to Florida many times. And I got to tell you, Florida has better services, better public services than New York does, and they spend half as much money. How does that happen?
8: Well, again, it's all waste and fraud. We spend, it costs $40,000 a mile to pave a highway. We spend $1 million a mile. It's stuff like that.
9: Yeah.
8: And there's nobody to crack down on this or do anything. Certainly not Democrats. How can we ever fix this?
9: Well, how about the mayor of New York City, Mondami, saying, they're running a multi-billion-dollar deficit. He said, we can't find anywhere to cut in our budget. Really? I mean, you got a $100 billion budget, you couldn't find anything, so they want to raise taxes again. And so this is the big story in America today. The blue states, all they want to do is raise taxes higher, higher, and higher. We're going to tax the rich, tax the companies, tax the stack. If you're successful, by the way, they've defined someone who's rich as anyone who has a job, right? And so where are all the people going? Where are the companies going? Where is the money going? It's going into the red states. I mean, there's been a $2 trillion massive transfer of income and wealth out of blue states like California, New York, New Jersey, Connecticut, Massachusetts. Where is it all going? Oh, it's going to the Carolinas. It's going to Texas. It's going to Florida. It's going to Tennessee. By the way, Mark, do you know what Texas, Tennessee, and Florida have in common?
8: No.
9: No income tax.
8: But Florida has no income tax. How are their services better? And would you say their schools are obviously better, right?
9: Because they, as my mom used to say, my dear old departed mom used to say, they watch their P's and Q's.
8: But anyway, Florida, they're talking about even getting rid of property tax. How would that even be possible?
9: I know. Well, you know, this is a state that has so much money coming in, so many businesses coming in, that they're able, you know, when you have economic growth and you've got prosperity, guess what? That helps pay the bills. And that's why, you know, Texas, the same thing. I mean, my gosh, Texas, Dallas is pretty practically the new Wall Street.
8: Wow. Hey, Steve Moore, I used to get my mail. You get a whole big bunch of envelopes. You know, I get my mail now. It's like one thing. Do we really still even need this postal service?
9: But the postal service has lost $120 billion.
8: What?
9: 11 years, $120 billion. You know, I think, look, we all have a kind of romantic vision of the blue and white and red, you know, mail trucks and the mailman coming to the door. But let's face it, you know, in 10 years, there's not going to be a lot of snail mail left. It's a dying industry. I think it's probably time to, you know, it's like the telegram. When's the last time you got a telegram?
8: I don't think you can send one anymore. Is there such a thing?
9: Yeah, so they've got to do something about this because they can't keep losing, you know. And but when I say they, who's absorbing all that those losses? You and I and all the people who pay taxes. So it's losing more and more money all the time. And let's have some competition. Let's let anybody, you know, FedEx or any of these UPS or any of those services, they should be able to deliver the mail, and they wouldn't lose as much money as the Postal Service does. By the way, the cost of a stamp in just the last 10 years has gone up 80%. They're still losing money.
8: Yeah, well, I got these forever stamps, which it's you just use them forever, whatever I paid for them.
9: My advice is use them quickly, folks.
8: All right. Well, Steve Moore, great stuff. Now, you should go to, he runs the Committee to Unleash Prosperity. 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It's called The Hotline, right? 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Steve Moore, thanks for being with us.
9: Thank you, Mark. 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
8: Hey, welcome back. It's the Sean Hannity Show. It's Mark Simone here for Sean. Linda is here. How's it going, Linda? We're doing all right?
18: You know what, Mark? Any day that I get to spend with you and your illustrious talent is a day that I don't even deserve. The fact that I get to be here among such greatness.
8: What a phony.
18: I feel like that's kind of what happened between Xi and Trump. No, you're wonderful. No, you're wonderful.
8: Yes. Xi agreed to a lot of stuff. He agreed to buy 200 Boeing jets. He agreed to help with Iran.
18: Well.
8: Now, the good news is they never live up to anything.
18: I was going to say, I was like, well, you know, it's kind of like promises made, promises kept. We shall see. You know, show me your actions.
8: Entire history, China has never lived up to an agreement.
18: Not one thing.
8: That's why it's easy to negotiate with them. Well, how about 800 jets? You got it.
18: Sounds great. Absolutely. It's like the Ponzi scheme of all Ponzi schemes. Whatever you say, we got it. In fact, we got 4 of them. All yours. Whatever you need. Just give us, you know, what we want.
8: Because what are you going to do? He doesn't buy the jets. What are you going to do? Take him to court? I mean, good
18: absolutely
8: luck.
18: Nothing. Although I did think, I'm curious how the summit was written up in Chinese newspapers. Obviously, the government is overseeing everything, but there's a lot of undercurrent. You know, Epoch Times talks about that a lot, that there's this undercurrent of news where you can find out what's actually really going on and what the Chinese people think. And obviously, before the American detail got back on Air Force One, they dumped everything, every gift, every phone, everything went into the trash. So I'm like, okay.
8: Yeah, everything is bugged, tampered with, embedded with stuff, so they get rid of everything.
18: Yeah, so I'm kind of curious about, you know, how that was written up, like if they thought it was ungrateful, or I don't know where they would have disposed of said items.
8: Right over the ocean.
18: Jesus. But do you know what I'm saying? Like, how do you tactfully do that? Because they're in a surveillance state, quite literally. So no matter what you do, no matter where you go, no matter what you're throwing away, right?
8: Yeah.
18: I don't know.
8: They probably brought like some kind of secure bag to lock it in. And
18: I guess. I don't know.
8: Hey, my phone is blowing up right now.
18: Yeah, people are upset, huh?
8: No, because I went to the doctor today.
18: Oh.
8: You make a doctor's appointment. You get a text before you even hang up. Thank you for making your appointment. Click here. Then I get a text every 5 minutes just to confirm your appointment. Then,
18: I actually asked my friend about this, who's a physician, and she's here in New York and she's got a great practice. And I said to her, you know, your office sends like 39 text messages the day of. I already told you I was coming. She goes, we have zero control over that. She's like, it's a hot mess. We can't control it. It's super annoying.
8: Shut it down. You know, shut it down. I'm walking to the doctor's office. I'm like a block away. You can check in now if you want.
18: Okay. Text. So can we talk about that? Is there a reason why I can no longer check in? I went to the dentist today. Yeah. They are lovely. By the way, if anybody's looking for a dentist, Dr. Abedini on 72nd Street, he's fabulous. Awesome office. Lisa and Dina and Pam, shout out to my dentist. But I'm serious. Like, you walk in, hey, how are you? Here's your paperwork. Here's what you need to do. It's in person. I don't need to pre-do anything.
8: Yeah, that's the way to do it. You know, I go to the doctor. He's great. I'm leaving. I walk out. I didn't even hit the button for the elevator. I get a text. How was your appointment? Take our survey.
18: It's ridiculous. They came to like college hunks taking junk the other day from my house. I had 4 survey requests. I'm like, yeah, they were great. They took junk. Thank you. How many times I got to tell you? I gave you a tip.
8: Yeah. What do they call those? Hunks lugging junk?
18: College hunks lugging junk.
8: Yeah, it's a pretty good site.
18: Hauling junk. Either way, it works for me.
8: Yeah, it's pretty good if you got to throw away stuff. Back with Miranda Devine. Don't go away.
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0: 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Sean Hannity is back on the radio.
1: Well, actually, it's Mark Simone here for Sean Hannity. Sean will be back on Monday. Hey, with us right now, the superstar columnist, Miranda Devine. Her column's in the New York Post, but you can see him there. Also, she does the great podcast, Pod Force One. Phenomenal podcast. And, of course, you see her all over television, Fox News contributor. And get her books. She's written some big, big bestsellers. Get The Big Guy and Laptop from Hell. And she's with us right now. Miranda Devine, how you doing?
2: Hi, Mark. I'm well, thank you.
1: Hey, what'd you think? President Trump in China, pretty impressive entourage he brought with him, wasn't it?
2: Oh, it was incredible. And, I mean, he had, of course, his fantastic cabinet, but he had all the big business people that I'm sure President Xi was very keen to get his clutches into. So it seemed to go off really well.
1: Now, you think this was better than Joe Biden bringing his crazy son Hunter? That was his entourage.
2: yes. So funny that you say that. Exactly. How could we forget December 2013? There was Joe Biden arriving on Air Force Two, and behind him, trooping along in his groovy sunglasses, just like Dad, was Hunter. And, you know, Joe Biden was supposed to leave China with things for America, and he didn't. China just kept on militarizing the South China Sea, kept on stealing our IP. Joe Biden got nothing, but Hunter Biden got a share in a billion-dollar company. You know, I don't think that Donald Trump was doing that. Instead, I think he got a whole lot of promises from China. Let's see. I mean, you never trust a thing they say, but to invest in America. And, you know, he brought along Tim Apple and Elon Musk and the sort of business titans of America. And so I think it has to be good for us. Even though China is an adversary, we have to learn how to get along with them.
1: Yeah. Now, you're the Hunter expert. Hunter made, as you said, he had that billion-dollar deal. He made millions in the Ukraine. He made millions on the paintings. Why is he now broke? He apparently can't pay his bills.
2: Well, he says he's broke to the court because Abby Lowell, hilariously, his lawyer, is looking for money. And, I mean, I hear it's millions of dollars that he's owed. And obviously his sugar brother, Kevin Morris, in California, has closed his wallet, having forked out several million dollars to keep Hunter in the lifestyle that he's become used to. Hunter is still living high on the hog. He told the court that he was living overseas, which is why he couldn't show up in person. And he has been known to travel and have holidays in South Africa, which is his new wife's second home or original home. But he's not there all the time. He's constantly popping up in California at various places, at expensive restaurants, at swanky digs of billionaires, where I suppose he's still getting free holidays, free vacation time. And in fact, London Roberts, his baby mama, whose little girl Navy must be, gosh, she'd be six by now, I think. And Hunter, she kindly agreed to Hunter reducing his child support payments. And then he reneged on the new cheaper deal. He hasn't been paying her, so she's had to go back to court. And as her lawyer, who's fantastic, Clint Lancaster, pointed out in the Arkansas court, Hunter has been living the high life. And Clint Lancaster just listed out a whole lot of the swanky restaurants and, you know, the expensive rentals that he has. How on earth, when the man does not have a job, he can afford to live the way he does? And you can, I mean, the trips back and forth to South Africa are not cheap, and you can bet he's not flying economy.
1: Oh. So he has a current wife, you say? How desperate do you have to be to marry Hunter Biden?
2: Well, I guess she was from South Africa, so she didn't know any better. It's the only thing I can think. And look, a lot of people are very attracted to celebrity. Hunter Biden is a sort of a celebrity. You know, he's the son of the notorious son of who was then the president when they got married. So that, I guess, is a pretty heady combination, power and celebrity to a young woman. So she's there. She seems to be... She's still with him. They have a son together, so they seem to be happy enough. But who knows?
1: Yeah, I'm sure this will have a very happy ending, this marriage. But what does Joe Biden do all day? We don't hear from him. What do you think he does all day?
2: Well, I actually quite like the fact, it's the one good thing I will say about Joe Biden, although he may not have any control over it. We haven't seen very much of him at all. He gives the occasional ridiculous speech, but he's obviously, his services are not sought after as a speech giver. But the person that we see ad nauseam, the former president, is Barack Obama. Unlike all other past presidents, he inserts himself repeatedly into the political process in a very slimy, cunning, sly way. And whenever I see Barack Obama pop up, I think to myself, there's trouble brewing. trouble always follows him. I think part of the reason that he's so frenetically involved in the Democrats' issues now is not because he's a great party man and he wants to help the party that's in dire straits. I think it's because he's concerned that the Trump DOJ is closing in on him, that there's a U.S. attorney in Florida, Jason Meares, who is looking at a conspiracy case which involves all of those people, James Comey, John Brennan, James Clapper, et cetera, who were involved in that dodgy intelligence assessment just after the election in 2016 that basically fingered Donald Trump, or framed Donald Trump, I should say, as an agent of Vladimir Putin, and kept that Russia collusion hoax going right through the Mueller investigation, and crippled Donald Trump at least the first half of his presidency, and has left a taint ever since. There are still some people who still believe that Donald Trump is a Russian agent. And so Barack Obama, he was the one who held the meeting, who came up with this or instructed his minions, Brennan and co, to do his bidding and create this false intelligence assessment. And he's gotten off scot-free. And you just hear rumbles sometimes, when I interview some senior administration people, that maybe Barack Obama is not going to get off scot-free. So I think he might be worried, and he's trying to keep his profile high so that it seems like if they do indict him or come after him in some way, that he can pretend that it's because he's such a potent political adversary, they're trying to neutralize him.
1: Ah, interesting. So, Miranda Devine, your latest column, it's a great column about the violence, which is all coming from the left, yet all the the Biden types kept talking about ultra MAGA domestic terrorists. Will the public ever get the story straight from the regular media?
2: I don't think so. It really is quite scary and sinister that you still have the New York Times talking about domestic terrorism being a right-wing issue and talking about right-wing violence. That is so outdated, if it was ever true at all. And they always rely on January 6th, which was a riot at the Capitol and reprehensible, those people who broke in and, made a mess. I guess, and fought with police, more importantly. But they were a minority of the Trump supporters who turned up at the Capitol, and many of those who were indicted in the biggest FBI investigation in its history, ridiculously, didn't even go into the Capitol. They were totally peaceful. This was an unarmed protest or turned into a riot. And only one person was killed, and that was Ashley Babbitt, by a Capitol Police officer who was then protected and his name was suppressed, etc., unlike all the cops we had seen on the other side and unlike the reaction to the Summer of Love, the BLM Antifa riots that we all suffered through in 2020, this was brought up as if it was worse than Pearl Harbor. That's what Kamala Harris and Joe Biden said. Worse than 9/11, the Capitol riot that went on for a couple of hours. So the New York Times and the Washington Post go along with that narrative. And I don't see them ever breaking from the Democrat narrative. And you're seeing them even with their anti-Israel, the New York Times with its disgusting anti-Israel lies. They're still running the left-wing playbook.
1: Yeah. And you had three assassination attempts on the president. Plus, if you count the guy with the bomb heading to Mar-a-Lago, that's four. You were sitting there, right, at the White House Correspondents' Dinner when that happened?
2: Yes, I was. And, it was remarkable how calm and sanguine Donald Trump was. Just even while it was all happening, he sort of just surveyed the room. And I guess he saw that there wasn't immediate danger from his vantage point up high looking towards the back of the room. I was sitting up the front facing towards him, the stage. And so all I heard was some plates, what sounded like plates or glasses breaking. And I just thought, oh, a waiter's dropped a tray. How embarrassing for them. And then everyone around me just got under the table, because I think if you grew up in America, which I didn't, you maybe are used to, you've been trained, you've been drilled into, take cover. So I wasn't. So I was sitting there like a bunny looking around, and would have been a sitting duck if there had been a gunman in there, which there could have been. And then I eventually went down, and then Scott Bessent, who was I was sitting next to, Treasury Secretary, very kindly offered me to go with him. So we went back to his house, and I continued doing some work from back there. But it was, another frightening reminder of the fear and, he doesn't feel fear, it doesn't seem, but certainly the threat around Donald Trump. They're never going to stop trying to kill him, whether it be left-wing assassins, young men who have been groomed, I believe, like Thomas Crooks, or whether it's Iran, whether Iran is behind any of these other attempts. We know certainly there was one Iranian, well, he was not Iranian, but he was ordered by the IRGC in Iran to take out Donald Trump, and he was convicted recently in New York. So these threats are known by the Secret Service, by the CIA, by the FBI. I think we just see the tip of the iceberg. And it's really remarkable that President Trump just, popped up just very shortly after that, gave a press conference in his tuxedo and was just, making jokes and on top of things and making everybody calm, because I think you had the whole press gallery who then had to assemble over at the White House. And I think they were calmed by the fact that he wasn't panicked. I think the entire country gets calmed, just like at Butler when he stood up and raised his fist in the air, blood streaming down his face, and said, fight, fight, fight. It just makes you realize that things are not spiraling out of control. The president is still the president. He's still in charge. And for most Americans who aren't psychopaths or totally unhinged, that's a good thing. And let's hope he keeps on keeping on.
1: Well, Miranda Devine, brilliant as always. Great talking to you. Everybody listen to her podcast. You'll love it. It's Pod Force One. Interviews with everybody, the president, the vice president. Pod Force One. Get her best-selling books, The Big Guy and Laptop from Hell. Read her column, of course, in the New York Post. Miranda Devine, thanks for being with us.
2: Thanks so much.
1: All right. Take care. Hey, we've got a lot more coming up. We'll take some calls. Lots to talk about. Don't go away. It's Mark Simone here for Sean Hannity.
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6: Hello, this is Topo Padilla from Greg Padilla Bail Bonds. As my father Greg and I work up and down the state and around the country for that matter, we get asked all of the time, how does bail work? People truly come to understand bail and why it is so effective and needed in our criminal justice system. Another great opportunity is when someone who works within the legislative branch, the judicial branch, or anyone connected in the criminal justice system asks us questions about bail, and we can better educate them about bail. It is an honor to provide this information with integrity and facts about what we as bail bondsmen do. 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So if you ever find yourself in need of calling a bail bondsman, call Greg Padilla Bail Bonds at 916-446-BOND. That is 446-B-O-N-D, or find us on the web at PadillaBailBonds.com.
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4: Hey, welcome back to the Sean Hannity Show. It's Mark Simone here for Sean. He'll be back on Monday. I think he's still in the air, Air Force One. He's on the trip with the president and coming back. You know, these people are going to be so happy to get back, get some normal food, get a cheeseburger, get some French fries.
5: Wait. Now, I will tell you, I talked to Sean,
4: yeah,
5: and he told me that the food on Air Force One is ridiculous. And he said there is so much food, he can't even keep up with how much they're serving. He said it's delicious.
4: Yeah, that's Air Force One. But over in China, pretty bad. Also, he can get his phone back. You know, you can't take your phone or any device over there, because they'll embed everything in your phone. So you have to get a burner phone. You know, you also have to get a burner email. You can't even use your regular email, President Trump. Now watch late tonight when he gets back. You're going to see some Truth Socials. You got 3 days worth saved up. I know there were a couple during the trip, but those were done from Washington. He'll have his phone back. You're going to see a Truth Social weekend like you have never seen. Hey, we got a lot to get to in the next hour. Crazy race in California for governor, for mayor, and we'll talk to Steve Hilton. That'll be great. He'll be with us in the next hour, so don't go away. Mark Simone for Sean Hannity.
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6: I'm Jennifer Kuiper. A terror plot targeting Jewish institutions in New York, California, and Arizona has been foiled. The Justice Department says an Iraqi national has been arrested and charged with providing material support to Iran-backed terror groups and plotting to carry out attacks in the U.S., according to CBS's Anna Schechter.
7: This was the Joint Terrorism Task Force working with their partners, including an MI5, MI6, and they were able to infiltrate this individual's communications, electronic communications. So that's Telegram, that's messages on Snapchat, and even phone calls, and they were able to pinpoint and bring this indictment with an incredible amount of detail.
6: A law enforcement source familiar with the investigation says the suspect is believed to be affiliated with the same Iran-backed militia group that kidnapped American journalist Shelley Kittleson in Baghdad on March 31st. She was eventually released. The State Department says that Israel and Lebanon have agreed to a 45-day extension of their ceasefire. An explosion and fire at a lumber mill in Searsmont, Maine, some 90 miles from Portland, has injured at least 11 people. Catherine Robbins Halstead is one of the owners of Robbins Lumber.
8: All employees, the most important thing I'm so thankful for, are accounted for. Buildings can be replaced, employees cannot.
6: Authorities say they are investigating the cause of the blast. President Trump touted fantastic trade deals after a two-day summit with Chinese President Xi Jinping, and now he's on his way back to the U.S. CBS's Weijia Zhang also reports.
9: When it comes to Taiwan, which was the real sticking point for Xi, Trump said Xi asked him directly if he would defend Taiwan, and Trump said he told Xi he wouldn't talk about it. Trump says they agreed Iran should not have nuclear weapons and that the Strait of Hormuz must be open. But China did not say whether they would directly get involved in ending that war, although Trump said they would help.
6: A tenured Tennessee congressman ends his bid for re-election after the state carves up his congressional district.
10: The most difficult moment I've had as an elected official.
11: But longtime Tennessee Congressman Steve Cohen says he's ending his re-election bid after Republican state lawmakers redrew Tennessee's congressional map, dismantling his district that was built around largely Black and Democratic-leaning Memphis. Cohen, who's Jewish and white, says he'll re-enter the race if his court challenge restores the old boundaries. The NAACP is also suing over the redistricting. Heather Bosch, CBS News.
6: Africa's top health agency declares an Ebola outbreak in the Democratic Republic of Congo, reporting nearly 250 suspected cases and 65 deaths. This is CBS News.
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20: Got a pretty bad crash. This is going to be westbound 50 Power Inn Road, just east of there. A vehicle that rolled over, and apparently multiple vehicles stopped trying to help. Somebody is trapped inside. Also a baby inside, they're saying now. So got an ambulance responding, and that's all happening westbound 50, just east of Power Inn Road. Tune to traffic on the 10s every 10 minutes, mornings and afternoons on KFBK News Radio.
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22: This is Lee Habib, host of Our American Stories. On our next episode, we'll share the moving eulogy of NYPD officer Jason Rivera. You won't want to miss the next episode of Our American Stories.
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20: Warm day with a high near 90 this afternoon. Overnight low is going to drop to 56. Tomorrow's high 84. Nice Saturday. 86 degrees in Sacramento. 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

0: We've got to neutralize these red states from cheating, including blue states expanding their maps.
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6: Hey, it's Mark Simone here for Sean Hannity. He's on his way back from China. He's on Air Force One as we speak. I'm normally here on our big flagship station, WOR in New York. Now, California, you got a mayoral race. You got a governor's race. Very important that Steve Hilton get elected governor. You got to help him. 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He's running around campaigning like crazy, and he's on the line with us right now. Steve Hilton, how you doing?
7: I'm great. Great to be with you. Another crazy debate last night where you had a lineup of Democrats trying to pretend they haven't actually been in charge of this state 16 years and driven it into the ditch. It's just incredible. They've got no shame. It's as if they've just sort of been in a parallel universe where Democrats haven't been running California. Instead, it's something called MAGA, apparently, that's been in charge of California for 16 years. It's insane.
6: They do that here in New York. We've had a Democratic governor, state legislature, Democratic mayor, Democratic city council for 13 years, and then they campaign on the affordability crisis. You're right. They created it. But why doesn't the public see that? How do you get that message across?
7: I think they are seeing it, and that's why I'm leading in the polls and looking good for the primary and into the general election against whoever they send. Looks right now like it's going to be Biden's

0: healthcare costs for you and a home you can afford to buy. But the broad message is just, we can't go on like this. You can't have another four more years of one-party rule. It's over for California. It's really now or never. We've got to make a change.
1: Yeah, and these Democrats, they either vote for a crazy left-wing, or they vote for like a Gavin Newsom. I mean, even if you like the guy, it's pretty obvious. The guy's a salesman. He's not a manager. He can't run anything.
0: Exactly. I mean, you know, he just put out his budget yesterday, the revised budget, and I looked up the numbers. I'm just about to put out my analysis of it. He's increased spending in California since his first budget by 72%, and everything's worse. I mean, we've never heard of anything like it. We have the highest taxes now in the country for the worst results. Highest poverty rate, highest unemployment rate, highest cost of living, the school results, everything. Wherever you look, all this money that he's taken from us has just been completely squandered into fraud and waste and abuse. And of course, he doesn't say anything about that. In fact, California, as we know, is the absolute heart of fraud in our system in America. And that's one of the reasons I think also that I'm going to win this year, is that there's something about that fraud argument where people, they work so hard and they take our tax money. And when we reveal these stories, and us and, you know, Nick Shirley and Chris Rufo from Manhattan Institute and James O'Keefe, and there's so many people, of course, the vice president with his task force, really, really exposing just what they've been doing with our money. I think that there's a kind of rage that flows from that that is really going to help us kick out these people come November in the general election here.
1: Yeah, we want Steve Hilton to win. Now, you got to help. 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California was a two-party state. Very often there were Republican governors. What changed all that?
0: So I think the number one thing that changed was the way that the unions have entrenched their power, the government unions, have built up this incredibly well-financed and corruptly financed, let's be honest, political machine that has just controlled everything. And it's given them two-thirds majorities in the state legislature in both chambers since 2010 now. And it means that they've just been able to entrench their power further and further. And you also, I think, over that period, had candidates who, on the Republican side, who, for whatever reason, you know, didn't capture people's attention and imagination. We haven't had a Republican governor since Schwarzenegger. It's been 20 years since he was elected. And I just think that this year, that's why this year is different. You know, clearly there's something resonating about my campaign. It's interesting, actually. Spencer Pratt and I, both doing well. Neither of us have ever run for office before. We're outsiders. We're taking on this corrupt machine in California. I think maybe that's part of the story.
1: Yeah, so what's the deal? How much chance does Pratt have?
0: I think he's got a very good chance, just like I say I would, because people are done with it. And it may not even show up in the opinion polls, because you have that, just as we saw in 2016, the silent Trump voter who was going to support President Trump because they knew we needed a change from establishment economics and establishment politics, and they didn't really want to admit it. I think that we might have a bit of that going on here as well. I certainly hear that from many people in L.A., and obviously L.A. is our biggest city. In fact, L.A. County is nearly a quarter. It's 23% of the entire vote in the state of California. Now, the mayor of L.A. is slightly smaller than L.A. County, but I'm there a lot, and I hear a lot of people who are saying, I'm voting for Pratt and Hilton. You're seeing a lot of memes. Steve Hilton and Spencer Pratt, save California, save Los Angeles. I think there's a sense of energy about both our campaigns that's really exciting. And I think it's not going to be easy. I don't want to pretend to you that it's going to be in anything other than very difficult, a lot of hard work. But we are working hard. And I think people are responding to that as well.
1: Yeah. And now you can help out. Go to stevehiltonforgovernor.com. Steve Hilton for Governor. com. Make a donation, volunteer. What else can people do? If they've got a lot of listeners in California, what can they do for you?
0: There's a very, very important point. And because the election is on, right? The ballots are out. We are, election day is today and tomorrow and the next day. The ballots are out. We have a month of early voting. People are voting. They're sending me their ballots. So here's the really important thing. There are two candidates for change in California, myself and the other Republican in the race, Chad Bianco. But it's very clear now that there's only one candidate who is possible to get into the top two, who has the chance of getting. I'm leading the polls, and I'm the only

0: that can conceivably make it into the top two. And the real truth right now of the way this race is shaping up is that basically you've got three people near the top: myself, Becerra, and the billionaire climate fanatic Tom Steyer. If we're not careful, we could end up with two Democrats in the top two. I don't think that's likely, but it's not impossible. There's one way to make sure we avoid that calamity, and that is for everyone who wants change to vote for the leading Republican, the only one with a chance of getting in the top two, and that is me.
1: Steve Hilton, vote for him. You do it right now. That Tom Steyer has no chance, does he? I mean, he's a real kook.
0: You're right, but I'm afraid he's up there. Look, you know, he spent $160 million already
1: on
0: his campaign. Insane.
1: Oh, God. Well, but everybody vote for Steve Hilton, and if early voting, go to stevehiltonforgovernor.com and do what you can. Steve Hilton, I know you stepped out of an event to talk to us. I appreciate it. We hope everybody goes to stevehiltonforgovernor.com to help you out. And good luck. We're praying for you.
0: Thank you very much. See you soon.
1: All right. Take care. What do you think, Linda? Does he have a good shot?
2: Absolutely. I think, listen, I'll tell you two things. All right. You ready for my unfiltered take?
1: Do we have a choice?
2: No. Okay. So anyway, back to what I was saying. If they pass the SAVE Act, and John Thune could just get out of the way, and we could do what we have to do and actually have the right conservative senator step forward and pass the SAVE Act, and we were able to have secure, fair, free, you know, elections with integrity, then we could actually have great elections and elect great people. The Democrats, they have the system all wrapped up. And unless and until we pass that, none of this matters, in my opinion. We have to pass the SAVE Act. It is the only thing that matters. God bless Senator Mike Lee, Senator Rick Scott, Senator Ron Johnson. The rest of them, forget about it. They need to get off their, you know.
1: What do you mean unfiltered? That was pretty filtered. That was pretty calm.
2: That was pretty good, right?
1: Yeah, that was very
2: rational. No FCC violations coming your way.
1: No, very, very rational.
2: But he's an amazing candidate. Steve Hilton is definitely somebody who cares a lot. Him and Spencer Pratt both.
1: Yeah. All of you Democrats listening, stop electing these crazy. I mean, listen, Gavin Newsom, there's something great about him, but not for governor. He's like a good salesman. I would hire him as a salesman.
2: Let him go work for his wife. She's doing plenty of fun things lately.
1: Yeah.
2: Getting lots of fun funding from the government. He could still be in government and work for her.
1: But, you know, when Rupert Murdoch, when they were hiring big executives and they brought somebody, he would always say the same thing when they were alone. He'd say, tell me the truth. Is this guy a salesman or a manager? And they'd say, he's a salesman. So that's what Gavin Newsom is. That's what Mamdani is. They can't manage anything. They can't run anything. Hey, we'll take some calls next. 800-941-SEAN is the number. 800-941-7326. 800-941-7326. Take some calls next. It's Mark Simone here for Sean Hannity.
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4: Doctors say a toddler in Australia may have permanent lung damage after inhaling a toxic decorative cake powder. Kate Robinson tells an Australian news outlet, news.com.au, that her 14-month-old is recovering in the hospital after falling into a coma. He recently ate from a tube of decorative cake powder, which later tests showed contained copper and zinc. Now the toddler's parents are advocating for inedible powders to be banned from stores. A sleep expert's offering advice on the room temperature overnight that'll increase the chances of a good night's sleep. Sleep specialist Brian Chen with the Cleveland Clinic says setting the thermometer between 60 and 67 degrees is recommended to help fall asleep and stay asleep.
5: When your body is hot at nighttime, it doesn't sleep well. You're going to be sweating more. You're going to be less comfortable. And your body's core body temperature is supposed to drop down.
4: He says it's best to avoid caffeine and sugary foods close to bedtime because both can increase body temperature and make it harder to sleep comfortably. Health update, I'm Scott Pringle.
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8: A few miles from the glass spires of Midtown Atlanta lies the South River Forest. 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

0: 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It's Mark Simone here for Sean. We'll take some calls. 1-800-941-SEAN is the number. 1-800-941-7326. Let's go to Gary, who's in upstate New York. 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
1: Hi, Mark. How are you today?
0: Let me check. Not bad.
1: Hey, I tried to get through yesterday, and I just got to tell you, the interview that Sean had with Marco Rubio is probably one of the best interviews I've ever heard. I mean, that man, my chest puffed out, and I was just a proud American. That man is, I think, brilliant. And
0: yeah.
1: On a great team. Our president is brilliant. They make sense to me, and I'm not a smart guy, but I work hard for a living, and it makes sense to me what they're talking about and what they're trying to do for America. I just don't get the other side. I just can't imagine that if Kamala or AOC was standing over there in China, I don't know, maybe they'd teach him how to mix a margarita or something, but that guy, Marco Rubio,
0: Yeah. Nobody
1: that can stand up to him on the other side, and that was a great interview.
0: Yeah.
1: The guy is so intelligent, and I hope that him and J.D. Vance get together and continue the program that President Trump has laid out in front of us.
0: Well, it'd be a great ticket. So you say your chest puffed out when you heard the interview.
1: Yeah, I don't think he's going to be.
0: What about when I was interviewing Steve Hilton? Did your chest puff out? No? Nothing.
1: Huh?
0: Nothing. You didn't puff out. All right. Well, got to work on that. So what do you do upstate New York?
1: I'm an on-the-road salesperson, and I sell siding and roofing and windows.
0: Ah, good personality for a salesman. Never stops talking. But you sell roofing. Is this legitimate roofing?
1: Yep.
0: Oh, okay. Well, you sound like that was a slow yes. But you sound like a nice guy, Gary. And where are you in upstate New York?
1: I live in Troy, home of Uncle.
0: Ah, if you call that living. But okay. No, Troy's very nice. That's the Tri-City area, right?
1: That is correct.
0: Yeah, no, it's very nice there. All right, Gary, great call. Thanks for checking in with us on the Sean Hannity Show. Oh, I forgot. There's great news. This is the best news ever. It's official now. Palm Beach Airport, the West Palm Beach International Airport, it's official now. The governor of Florida was pushing this through. It got done. It is now officially, the name will be changed, the Donald J. Trump International Airport. This is very important because we want every liberal Democrat who has to fly down there to have to look at that name on the ticket, on the airport, when they're in the airport, everywhere they look, Donald J. Trump International Airport, just to torture them and drive them crazy. It's appropriate. You know, there's 30 airports in America named after presidents. Perfectly appropriate. And you always do it if it's the local town of the president, and they have a code, airport code, like LaGuardia Airport is LGA. The code for the airport will be DJT. This is great. Now, if you're a left-wing liberal, if you got Trump derangement syndrome, if you land there, you're going to get out of Donald J. Trump International Airport. And then as you head into Palm Beach, the big road is now called Donald J. Trump Boulevard. I guarantee you, some of these crazies, these Trump derangement syndrome, if they live there, they're going to go out of their way and fly to Fort Lauderdale Airport. They'll probably, which is great. That way Palm Beach is not as crowded, but I guarantee you they're going to use the Fort Lauderdale Airport. It's an extra half hour, 45 minutes, but they'll do it just out of Trump hatred. So that's great news. It happens in the fall. Hey, coming up, remind me to get to Stephen Colbert. This farewell continues. David Letterman, did you realize how far to crazy the left Letterman went? Or maybe he was always there. Maybe in his last few years he revealed it. But he came on with Colbert, even shook his hand. He said, thank you for what you've done for America. What did he do for America except just ruin late-night television, turn it into a ridiculous, hate-filled... it used to be Johnny Carson. It used to be Jay Leno. It used to be happy, have some laughs before you go to sleep. Now it's angry, get yourself furious, riled up before you go to sleep. Hey, we'll take some calls when we come back. 1-800-941-SEAN is the number. It's Mark Simone for Sean Hannity.
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16: This is a Bloomberg Money Minute. Shrinkflation in the spotlight again. A court in Germany ruled that Oreo's maker Mondelez misled consumers there by selling smaller sized chocolate bars while keeping the packaging largely unchanged. Mondelez has 1 month to appeal the ruling. It was a rough one on Wall Street, despite stocks closing higher for the week. But rising oil prices flaming worries about rising overall inflation, which could prompt the Federal Reserve to keep interest rates higher for longer. And with that, the Dow tumbled 537 points today, a 1% drop. The Nasdaq down 1.5%, 410 points. The S&P lost 93, a 1.25% drop. And oil up to $105.42 a barrel. Toyota looking to build a new $2 billion auto plant near San Antonio, where it expects to create 2,000 jobs when it's finished in 4 years. And a new study from TD Bank says half of Americans now get financial advice from AI. Tom Busby, Bloomberg Radio.
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1: Hey, welcome back. It's Mark Simone here for Sean Hannity. Sean will be back on Monday, still on Air Force One. Was on the trip to China. It was an amazing experience. Everything went so well. It's never gone so well for any American president in China. Nobody ever had the reception, the greeting, the respect that President Trump's got. But I can't wait to watch the Sunday shows to hear about how it was all a disaster. Everything went wrong. And why was it so bad? Our guest is Adam Schiff, who will tell us why it was so bad. And who's that other one? The new one? Ro Khanna. It's like the Indian Adam Schiff. He's just no matter what Trump does, everything's a disaster. Hey, also, this weekend, keep an eye on Cuba. They've run out of fuel. They've run out of energy. There are protests all over the street. It's turning into riots. So keep an eye on Cuba. The plan is to change government. That government could actually fall at some point. Marco Rubio's Cuban. His State Department has been working on this. They've actually got a lot of the Cuban community in Florida ready to move back. They've got a lot of people that would become a shadow government down there. You know, it's the most beautiful island with the most beautiful beaches. In the 50s, 40s and 50s, even before Miami really became the sun and fun capital, it was Cuba. It was Havana. You know, you go to Miami, see all those hotels, the Fountain Blue, old. The guys that built those all had hotels in Cuba before that. They got run out by Castro, and that's when they set up Miami. But Cuba could be making a fortune as an incredible resort. Well, let's take some calls. Let's go to Mary, who's calling from Michigan. Mary, how you doing?
2: I'm good, Mark. Upper Peninsula of Michigan.
1: Really? I'm from Michigan.
2: Yeah, well, we're way up north.
1: Oh, I'm from the normal part. I didn't know anybody actually lived in that Upper Peninsula.
2: I do. I've been up for 32 years. Used to live in Illinois. And that's kind of what I was calling for. My mom and the rest of my family have Trump derangement syndrome.
1: Oh, I'm sorry.
2: Oh, it's terrible. My mom's 84. She thinks Pritzker is a great governor. She thinks Trump.
1: Pritzker is that the big Ralph Cramden looking.
2: Yell at my mom at 84. You know what I mean? Like, yeah. So I guess what my question is, what can I? Is there something that I can say to them?
1: Yes.
2: Yes. Okay.
1: Listen to me carefully. I'm very serious about this. Whenever you run into these people, don't argue. Don't try to change their mind. Don't do anything. Just whatever they say, go, yeah, you're right. I agree. And then walk away. Change the subject. It's a cult. They're like cult members. There's nothing you can do. There's nothing you could say. You could give them all the documented evidence, whatever crazy thing they're claiming. You could have all the documented, notarized affidavit. You could hand it to them. 5 minutes later, they'll go back to what they were saying. There's nothing you can do. You know, I'm in the middle of New York. I was with a bunch of big Broadway people in this event, and they're all talking about how Trump has destroyed America. It's all, and they said, it's a nightmare. I can't sleep at night. And they looked at me and go, yeah, me too. Anyway, nice to see you.
2: What is wrong with people? It's what I just don't get. I don't know.
1: Okay, but it's like here we got people are Yankee fans and some people are Mets fans. Now, logically, you should be a Yankee fan. They win all the time. They're the greatest team in the world. But they're Mets fans. You can't argue with them. You can't explain anything to them. They don't want to know. You love your family, right?
2: Yes.
1: All right. Don't try to argue anything. If it ever comes up, politics, Trump, change the subject. Don't engage. There's nothing you can do.
2: I will do that. I appreciate your talk, Mark, and you have a great weekend.
1: All right, Mary. Thanks for calling. Seriously, if you're listening, whatever they do, you're at Thanksgiving dinner and they start in, just don't engage. Don't, you know, I asked a lot of people, like if I go to a dinner party, first of all, they don't know what the hell they're talking about. They're just amateurs, just with their goofy opinions. I've asked a lot of people. I mean, one day, I asked, I said, Monica Crowley, I said, what are you doing? He says, just take out your phone and start looking at your phone. Ignore the conversation. Don't get involved. And I asked Sean once, I said, what are you? He goes, I make sure I'm never in that position ever, ever, ever. So don't even try to argue. Let's go to Michael, who's in Florida. Michael, how you doing?
3: I'm doing good tonight. How about you?
1: Good. Where are you in Florida?
3: Hey, I am in Central Florida.
1: What's the temperature?
3: About 85, breezy, sunny.
1: Wow. Beautiful. All right. Now, they tell you how wonderful Florida is. We love Florida, but there's like 6 months a year where you can't go out in the afternoon, right?
3: Well, you know, you just got to have a drip cloth on. That's, it's going to be wet out.
1: Yeah,
3: that is. So it's Florida. So I didn't shovel any snow, and nobody told me that I couldn't have a barbecue. So.
1: All right. First of all, we shovel snow like 3 days a year. Maybe this year was a bad winter. We had no snow for like 3-4 years. We had two blizzards this year, but it was altogether total like 2 weeks. That's it. Otherwise, perfect.
3: Yeah, you know, we could probably go tit for tat all day on things, I'm sure.
1: Hey, we can wear sweaters. We can wear jackets. You can't wear any of that stuff down there. Overcoats. You can't wear any of that stuff.
3: There you go, right? You can't tell Mets fans anything, right?
1: Yeah. Same thing. All right. I should take my own advice. Don't argue with people in Florida. Anyway, what'd you want to say, Michael?
3: What I'm wondering, if the 8 years that President Obama was in office were just the utopia of Democratic rule, why are the Democrats so hell-bent on changing everything now? Why, you know, it's nothing's really different. Nothing's really changed. There's been a few harebrained laws and things probably that have been passed, but for the most part, it's the same. Why do you need to change now?
1: Well, it's a good question. It's a great game the Democrats play. Like here in New York, they've controlled everything for 13 years. They've controlled the mayor's been Democrat, whole city council Democrats, governor's a Democrat, all the legislature is a Democrat. And
3: sure.
1: Now they campaign on, we have a crisis, affordability, housing crisis. Well, that would be your fault. You've been running things for 13 years, but they campaign on it. And they said, Trump is trying to change our democracy. Meantime, I'm listening to this Kamala Harris. She wants to get rid of the Electoral College. She wants to make Puerto Rico a state. She wants to change the Supreme Court. She's talking about changing the whole Constitution. But that's what they do. And if you got the media backing you up,
3: you have to do that.
1: Covering for you.
3: The
1: real problem is if you don't have a real, fair, honest media, very tough to run a democracy. But, Michael, thanks for calling. Great call. Let's go to Bonnie, who's calling from Florida. Bonnie, how you doing?
4: Hey, hi.
1: How you doing? Where are you in Florida?
4: I'm real close to Tallahassee at the moment.
1: Oh, even farther north. Much better. Much a little cooler there.
4: Yeah, I'm heading east. I actually grew up in the shadow of the Chicago machine. I grew up north of Chicago.
1: Yeah.
4: So I have a little. I'm also older, and so I have a little bit of idea of what, you know, how Chicago ran, and things I grew up with were don't talk politics and don't talk religion when the family got together. But I also learned how to play chess, and I learned how to play Risk.
1: How to play Risk?
4: Risk, R-I-S-K.
1: That was that old board game, right, with cards and...
4: Yes, board game, old, way back.
1: Yeah, you should play it. You get very bored very fast playing that.
4: Right. And so what I'm seeing when I watch what Trump is doing, everything is a very precise move. He's putting his pieces in place, and he's sitting back with patience and watching the brilliance unfold. And flip on top of that, he's every time he does something and it turns out right, they don't know what to do. They come unglued. Oh, we got to find something else to yell at him about.
1: Yeah, well, he's a guy who can see down the road, and that's what a great business guy is. He can see 25 moves ahead. So, you know how he always turns out to be right? He does something crazy. It gets worse. It's awful. It's crazy. And then in the end, it turns out he was right. It's because he can see that far down the road. The other thing, and I've known the guy for decades, he has, they say, oh, he doesn't listen. He never listens. He can't listen. He listens, and not only listens, I've never seen a guy listen like him. He's got radar. He's got sonar. He's got like an X-ray machine. He'll see, I always warn people when they talk to him.
4: He's like 14 steps ahead of him.
1: Yeah, but I always warn people, just spit it out. He knows exactly what you're trying to say. He can read between the lines and he'll remember everything you've ever said. And, you know, if a guy tells him it's going to cost $782 and 12 years later he sees you and goes, you were wrong. It was $850. He can remember everything. So, you're absolutely right. The chess master at work. Thanks for calling. Let's go to, Ed in Florida. It's all Florida today. Ed, how you doing?
5: Hi, Mark.
1: Yes.
5: Great talking to you.
1: What happened? You fall down a well? You're all echoey.
5: No, I'm on my lanai in the back here in Brandon, Florida.
1: Lanai? You sound like you're inside a sofa.
5: No, 10 miles east of...
6: All right, here, I'll talk like that, too. We can talk like that.
5: However, I'm a former New Yorker.
1: Yeah.
5: I've been here for 20 years.
1: Uh-huh.
5: And I tell you, when Hannity talks to Linda about the New York accent, I says, what the hell is this? Even my brothers say, they listen to me, what the hell's going on with this guy? He's got sauce. You know, in other words, say, it is sauce.
1: What is it, happy hour down there? What's going on with you?
7: No, he's right. He's not in the sauce. He is talking about the way that I say sauce, and Sean says I say it wrong.
1: Say it.
7: Most people agree with me. Sauce.
1: Yeah, you do say it wrong.
7: No, I say it right. That's how it's said.
1: Sauce. You
7: no,
1: say.
7: You that's put, how.
8: Like, not you, you too, okay?
1: No, you got like three syllables in there. It's sauce.
7: No, it's sauce.
1: Sauce. It's sauce.
7: Listen, Ed on the lanai might be in the sauce, but he's right about the sauce, and I agree with Ed.
1: Yeah.
7: Thank you, Ed.
1: And how could Linda have a New York accent? Where you're from Philadelphia.
7: Well, I'm from Philadelphia. So people in New York think I have a Philadelphia accent, but I've lived in New York for the past couple of decades. Now I got a little bit of an accent here from New York, and it's a bit of a mix.
1: Yeah, I guess you have a little, but it's very slight.
7: Everybody is mad at me, depending on where they're from.
1: Really?
7: Yes.
1: But Philadelphia accent's totally different.
7: You're just mad at me just because I'm alive. You like to just break them.
1: No, you're such a...
7: such a delight
1: such
7: to be
1: a
7: around.
1: Pleasure. So soft and gentle all the time. Yeah,
7: like yelling, a brick.
1: Yelling at us about everything we do. Anyway, we'll take some more calls. 800-941-SHAWN is the number. 800-941-7326. Hey, make sure you follow me on Instagram. I need more followers. They took away hundreds of them.
7: That is such a weird thing. Why did that happen?
1: They said they were kind of purging bots off there, but
7: such crap.
1: Follow me. It's Mark Simone NYC at Instagram. 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
1: Hey, it's Mark Simone here for Sean Hannity. Hey, good news. I told you yesterday the Israeli government, Israel, Benjamin Netanyahu, suing the New York Times. They're going to go after the New York Times. This is going to be a huge lawsuit with the biggest, best lawyers in New York representing them. More good news. Eric Trump has said he will sue Jen Psaki of MS Now. That was MSNBC. NBC didn't want anything to do with them and threw them the hell out. Threw the network out, threw him out of the building. It's now MS Now, but apparently Psaki was, I don't even understand what she was trying to say. She was trying to claim that on the China trip, Eric Trump was there, part of the delegation, that he was, there was a blatant conflict of interest. It was, he was doing something wrong. It was just insane that he's on this board, that board, but apparently she got it all wrong. And wasn't she Biden's press secretary? Where was she when the crack addict Hunter Biden was on the trip with Joe Biden to China asking for contracts? She never said a word. So, you know, Eric Trump is a major, major business figure. He is building skyscrapers all over the world. You wouldn't go check online. You wouldn't believe how many skyscrapers he's building. A Trump Dubai, a Trump, you know, some of these countries I never even heard of. I had to go look them up, but you're talking about a major, major businessman who fits right in with all those guys there, Tim Cook and everybody else. So this will be great. Massive lawsuit against Jen Psaki. You know, before when you'd sue Stephanopoulos or, you know, MSNBC, the big parent company, the network, NBC or ABC would settle. They're not going to fight this. CBS, yeah, we'll give you $15 million. We're not going to fight. There's no parent company now. It's just MS Now. It's a little operation all on its own. There's no big corporation behind it. So I don't know who's going to settle. They're going to have a problem here. MS Now. This is one reason NBC threw him out of the building. They didn't want anything to do with this stuff. We have time for one more call? Yeah, real fast. Dave in Florida. Dave, how you doing?
0: I'm doing wonderful, sir. How about you?
1: Very good. Very good. What do you want to say, Dave?
0: Mark, you have been phenomenal sitting in for Sean. And I really wish Sean was here because I listen to the show all the time. And the way he picks on Linda about sauce.
1: All right, don't feel bad for Linda. You know, as soon as the microphone's off, you go in the control room. She's yelling at you about everything. Don't do this. Don't feel bad for her.
0: When you're...
7: Why? Should I tell the audience what you were doing?
1: What was I doing? I did nothing wrong.
7: No, nothing? You sure?
1: There's a nail clipper sitting on the counter.
7: Wow.
1: I start clipping my nails.
7: So he was clipping his nails in the control room, ladies and gentlemen.
1: What? You got a nail clipper sitting right there.
7: Bathroom activity, bro. Bathroom activity. I love you. You're a dear friend. That is too much information for the control room.
1: Why do you leave a nail clipper right there if you don't want somebody to
7: use it? I don't know, but I'm going to find out who put it in there. They're getting in trouble, too.
1: You're definitely a girl. No guy would... No guy would ever think twice about that.
7: Well, I hope you had a good time hosting because we're out of time.
1: I did.
7: Have a great weekend.
1: Sean will be back Monday.
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3: Hi, meteorologist Jason Caterina with your KFC weekend weather update. On Saturday, expect a mix of sunshine and clouds with a high of 86. Sunday will be mostly sunny and very warm with a high of 90. 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
8: This is CBS News on the Hour, your home for original reporting. I'm Jennifer Kuiper. An Iraqi national has been charged in New York with coordinating at least 20 terror attacks aimed at stopping the war in Iran. CBS's Jake Rosen with more.
9: Allegedly on April 3rd, we should point out, he was introduced over the phone to an FBI source who was working undercover. And Al-Saadi texted the agent a photograph and a precise map of this prominent synagogue in New York. There were also two other maps of Jewish institutions that were shared. And they agreed on a price with an initial payment of $3,000 cash to start to work through the logistics of planning out this attack.
8: A reported explosion and fire at a lumber mill in Searsmont, Maine prompts a huge emergency response, leaving at least 11 people injured and some fire trucks destroyed by flames. WABI-TV's Brian Sullivan at the scene.
10: We did hear a few explosions while we were here on scene, what I would assume would have been oil tanks, propane tanks, things of that nature as flames got to them, but that's still just speculation. And we continue to see fire crews coming to and from the scene as they deal with this ongoing situation.
8: Smoke could be seen for miles through the region, about 20 miles south of Bangor. A county clerk convicted over an election conspiracy security breach is getting out of prison. CBS's Heather Bosch says Democratic Colorado Governor Jared Polis is commuting the sentence of former Mesa County Clerk Tina Peters.
12: Peters, who echoed President Trump's baseless claims about widespread fraud in the 2020 election, was sentenced to 9 years for her role in breaching the county's election computer system. Peters' conviction was upheld, but a judge threw out her 9-year sentence, saying it didn't take into account her freedom of speech. She'll be freed June 1st.
8: President Trump touted trade deals with China's president before he headed back to the U.S. after their 2-day summit.
13: A lot of great trade deals, including over 200 planes from Boeing with a promise of 750 planes, which will be by far the largest order ever.
8: Boeing now confirms that China has committed to purchasing the initial 200 aircraft. Negotiations in Washington between Israel and Lebanon are ongoing. CBS's Olivia Gazis explains.
14: The State Department spokesperson said Friday that a third round of ambassador-level talks between Israel and Lebanon this week were highly productive, with both sides agreeing to extend a fragile ceasefire another 45 days. The State Department plans to resume diplomatic talks in early June, while a separate Pentagon-led security track involving military delegations from both countries will begin later this month.
8: Stock markets worldwide dropped from records as worries about oil prices rattled the bond market. This is CBS News.
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15: A Republican lawmaker thinks Governor Newsom is done with California. Jason Campidonia with more.
27: State Senator Tony Strickland from Huntington Beach says Newsom has his sights set on a higher office.
28: Every day the governor wakes up and tries to figure out how he can get on the national stage. Clearly, all his motivations are about running for president of the United States.
27: He says Newsom's revised budget doesn't have California's best interest at heart.
28: He really wants to kick a can down the road and whoever the next governor is have to make those hard decisions.
27: Strickland says he and other lawmakers will wait until the Legislative Analyst Office releases what he calls the real budget numbers.
15: And a rare sight this morning in Huntington Beach as the iconic Goodyear blimp touched down directly on the sand. Organizers say the beach landing is part of a promotional event for the 10th annual Pacific Air Show Huntington Beach, which returns in October. Those are the headlines. I'm Sharon Reardon.
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29: Accident apparently out of the way now. Westbound 50 just east of Power Inn Road. Traffic moving along nicely there. Westbound 80 just east of Norwood Avenue. A windshield in the number 3 and 4 lane. No vehicle stopped nearby. Eastbound 50 Bass Lake Road. Approximately 100 cans. Just an estimate in the roadway there. Tune to traffic on the 10s every 10 minutes. Mornings and afternoons on KFBK News Radio.
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29: Warm day with a high near 90 this afternoon. Overnight lows going to drop to 56. Tomorrow's high 84. Nice Saturday. 86 degrees in Sacramento. For news at the top and bottom of every hour, tune to KFBK News Radio.
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and welcome. It is Eric Erickson here across the United States of America. It is an open line Friday, 877-973-7425. Should you wish to be on the program, I would be happy to have you text Eric, E-R-I-C-K, to 33777. Now, listen, I got to say this one more time because I am just getting in, and Charlie is getting overwhelmed with phone calls. My buddy Chris at my flagship station said, please say something, please. I'm going to say it again. If you live in the state of Georgia and you do not know who to vote for in the Republican primary, if you text the word engage to 33777, I will send you my list of who you should vote for in the state of Georgia. Now, if you don't want to vote in the partisan primaries, you can get the nonpartisan ballot. You need to go vote for every incumbent judge. The Democrats, just so you know, in Georgia, they're fired up. They're angry. They're showing up. They've got a 10-point advantage. There are 100,000 more Democrats who have cast ballots than Republicans right now. The Republicans stand on the verge of losing some significant Supreme Court seats in the state of Georgia because the Democrats are turning out, and they've got these two far-left progressives who are openly campaigning as partisans, which is against the judicial rules in the state of Georgia, but they're suing the Judicial Rules Committee behind closed doors with Stacey Abrams' sister as the judge who's allowing them to do it. It's a big setup. They're being sneaky. The only way you're going to win, Republicans, these seats and stop the progressive takeover of your Supreme Court is to show up to vote. If you don't do it today, you got to do it on Tuesday. Text the word engage to 33777. I will send you the list of who to vote for. I will send you, you click the link, you get the list, and you go vote. Make sure you vote for the incumbent judges. Vote for the incumbent judges.

0: we need to fish or cut bait. If gas prices, according to the president, will go down quickly as soon as the war is over, why don't we blow up Iran, finish them, and bring down gas prices? See, a serious question here. I'm not trying to be argumentative with the president. I'm not trying to be argumentative with the base. He says when the war ends, prices will come down quickly. That means, one, the war has not ended, and two, if it does end, prices will come down quickly, so why don't we wrap this up?
1: I don't like talking about it because then the fake news media says, Trump doesn't talk about the fact that somebody's paying 2.5 from, I had it down to 185 in Iowa a gallon. So now it's $4, and it's going to not be long. And as soon as the war ends, it's going to go down to lower than it was before. It's going to be very quick.
0: As soon as the war ends, it's going to go down to lower than it was before. It's going to be very quick. So we should speed things up, should we not, to get gas prices down? Because that's the number one issue for voters right now. Voters are furious with the Republicans. You take away their anger when you bring down gas prices. You want to bring down gas prices? Bring them down by ending the war. Bring them down by ending the war. The president also said he didn't ask for any favors from the Chinese about opening the strait. The Chinese want it opened anyway. Their economy is suffering.
2: Did President Xi make any firm commitment to put pressure on the Iranians to reopen the Strait of Hormuz?
3: I'm not asking for any favors. Because when you ask for favors, you have to do favors in return. We don't need favors. We didn't ask him to put pressure because I don't need favors. I think he will. I think automatically he'd like to see it opened up. He gets about 40% of his energy or his oil from that, from the strait. We get none.
0: He would like to see us open up like for us to see the Chinese open it up. He wants the Chinese to stand with us. The Chinese are with us. They want it open. We don't get any oil through the Strait of Hormuz. We actually don't. We get our oil from the Western Hemisphere now. I got asked this question again the other day. Do I keep saying we can't refine our own oil? Let me explain this one to you in the context of this remark from the president. In the 1980s, we kind of tapped out most of our oil reserves in the country, and all of our oil refineries aligned to process heavy crude. What we get in this country is called light sweet crude. Think about vegetable oil. Vegetable oil is kind of clear. It floats on water. It's light. That's kind of what you get out of the ground in the United States. Now, ours is not that light. It's rather dark. But what you get out of the ground in the rest of the world is called heavy crude. It's very thick. It's dense. It doesn't necessarily float on water. It's heavy crude. It's got a lot of impurities in it. It's got to be refined. And American refineries, after we sucked up all the oil in the 1980s out of the United States that we could get, transition to processing heavy crude. And so for the last 30, 40 years, our oil refineries have been set up to process heavy crude. You can't process light sweet crude in heavy crude refineries. You have to make major costly changes. So we import our oil out of Canada and even out of Alaska. It's not really an import from Alaska, but Alaska has heavy crude. And South America and from the Gulf of Mexico. But what we get out of the ground in this country, thanks to developments in fracking, now we have a massive amount of oil we're able to pull out of our ground, but it's light sweet crude. So we sell our light sweet crude abroad, and then we import into this country heavy crude because that's what our refineries process. You want to shut down our refineries for multiple weeks to make the changes for light sweet crude, that would upset the oil balance in the United States. So we don't do that. So we actually import a lot of oil in this country to process in our refineries while we export even more oil to the rest of the world. It's a weird dynamic. And it is the regulations put in place by the environmentalists over time through the Democratic administrations that have caused this conundrum. The president's team has now approved through the Department of Energy a major new oil refinery in this country. It's one of the first refineries built since the 1970s, and it is specifically designed to process light sweet crude. It'll be built in Texas. Y'all, if the president is, he said it up front, when the war ends, gas prices

0: will come down quickly. They'll go lower than what they had been. So in the war. In the war. But you can't end the war without destroying the Iranians, because if you let go of the tiger, it's going to kill you. Now, the Chinese don't want a toll either. That's what the Iranians say they want. They're essentially going to make oil tankers pay them. This is Marco Rubio.
1: Did President Trump raise the issue of Iran with China?
2: He did, and it was important because the Chinese side said they are not in favor of militarizing the Straits of Hormuz, and they're not in favor of a tolling system. And that's our position. Well, we will never support an Iranian tolling system in the Straits of Hormuz, nor do we think they have a right to put mines in international waters. And so it's good that we have alliance, or at least agreement on that point. I think the fundamental question is, what are we going to do about it? We have a resolution now before the United Nations that in which 100-something countries have co-signed. The Bahrainis are the sponsor, but we're strongly behind it and been pushing very hard on it. And it very clearly makes those points. So we hope the Chinese will vote for it. So right now we haven't gotten their commitment to vote for it yet at the United Nations. Maybe that'll change after today's meeting. I don't know.
0: They don't want a toll either. Can we go in, though? There's been a lot of fear scenarios about our weapons supplies. This is General Kellogg on Fox News.
3: General, one of the other big issues related to the Iran conflict, and it's not necessarily directly related to Iran, but other potential conflicts around the world, is the status of U.S. weapons stockpiles. This is what Pete Hegseth said before the House Appropriations Committee the other day.
4: The munitions issue has been foolishly and unhelpfully overstated. We know exactly what we have. We have plenty of what we need.
3: So he says that we got everything we need. We know exactly how much we need. We know exactly where it is and how to get it. But there is some talk that maybe we don't have enough. What do you say?
5: Well, I mean, as a former military guy, you always say that. We never have enough. We need more. Mm-hmm, mm-hmm. They've got enough to prosecute this war. I'm convinced about that. And oh, by the way, even if it wasn't true, why would you tell the enemy that? You wouldn't do that at all. If I was down to my last round of ammunition, I wouldn't scream, oh my God, what am I going to do? I'm out of ammunition. You don't do that. And I think we're pretty well prepared for anything that follows. Can we ramp up the defense industry? Of course we can. Have they been slow on the uptake? Sure. But they'll get it done, and they'll get it completed. But I'm with the Secretary of War. I think we're going to be fine in what we've got in our positioning, in our munitions stockpiles. And Brad Cooper saying the same thing. We've got what we need to get the job done.
0: Okay, we got what we need to get the job done, so get the job done. Get the job done. We have the Secretary of State saying China doesn't want an oil blockade by Iran nor a toll by Iran. We have the Secretary of Defense and Admiral Cooper of CENTCOM, who's actually more impressive on this, saying we absolutely do have enough weapon supplies to prosecute the war. We've got General Kellogg from the outside agreeing, and we have the President saying as soon as it ends, gas prices go down. So in the war, blow them up, destabilize the regime, provoke a civil war inside Iran so the Iranian mullahs are distracted, and reopen the Strait of Hormuz, get the oil flowing, and watch gas prices go down. What are we waiting for? What are we waiting for in this? The midterms are coming. The midterms are approaching, and the president's popularity is somewhere between 35 and 40%. And the best the president's supporters could do is say, the polls are wrong. The polls are, have you talked to human beings in America today? Have you talked to human beings? People are very angry with the president out there right now. Even some of the president's supporters are frustrated with the president. If you actually believe the polls are wrong and most Americans like the president right now, you are in a bubble like the people on MS Now. People are angry with the president, and they're angry with Republicans, and it's about gas prices. And here is the president saying, we end the war, gas prices will go down. So end the frickin' war. End it. And you cannot end it by letting go of the tiger's tail, because the tiger's going to kill you. So you got to kill the tiger. And we have the defense secretary and the admiral in charge of CENTCOM saying, we got the weapons to do it. So do it. What the hell are we waiting for? You want to win the war. You want to mitigate the damage coming in the midterms. Go in tomorrow and blow up Iran. Now that we're back from China, maybe it'll happen. The president can resume the war and take out the mullahs and bring down gas prices.
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8: A lane partially blocked with a non-injury crash on eastbound I-80 at Madison Avenue. Two vehicles involved, one lane partially blocked. You'll see some slowing approaching Madison after you get off the Cap City Freeway. Cap City Freeway southbound, we're seeing some slowing right now as we work our way from about Marconi to Exposition. And a little slowing, too, on eastbound 80 out of Davis. Traffic on the 10s every 10 minutes, mornings and afternoons, KFBK News Radio.
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0: Hello, America. It is Eric Erickson, and it is an open line Friday here, 877-973-7425. 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The Politico has a headline, Hegseth stuns Pentagon with Poland troop withdrawal. You know, we were moving troops out of Germany to Poland. They want you to think that's it. Actually, what it is it is a exercise. They were going to send some troops from Texas to Poland and decided not to send them to Poland. Maybe they're sending them to the Middle East. Who knows? But the Politico has done this. There's a big story in Politico about a data facility in Fayette County, Georgia, that apparently was using all sorts of water and never had a meter installed, and water pressure went down. And turns out the local newspaper in Fayette, Georgia, actually did some digging in this, and the story was completely wrong. It was a smear campaign to scare people about data centers, and it actually wasn't true. Turns out the data center had been metered officially by the county, and the meter was just broken. It was one of those new digitals. We had this happen at our house where the meter stopped working. It was one of those where they drive by and pick up a signal, and it tells you how much. In ours, like, we got this massive bill. It's like a $1,000 water bill. It turns out the meter had been broken for multiple months. We were getting a bill, but it turns out we were only paying water and sewage, or we were paying sewage. I didn't think anything about it. I just thought, well, my kid's back in college. That's why the water bill is so low. Nope, the meter was broken. That's what happened to this place. It had a meter installed. The paperwork was there. The meter was just one of those, and it broke. And so guess what they did? They paid the back water. Why was the water pressure low in the county, like Politico said? Had absolutely nothing to do with the data center. Nothing to do with the data center. But the national, it made national headlines. And now this, again, Politico, Hegseth, withdrawing troops from Poland. No, we're not withdrawing troops from Poland. We're just not sending some troops from Texas to Poland for a training exercise. That's all. It's the clickbait. You know, I don't actually think a lot of this stuff is per se a bias. I think it's a clickbait. They want you to click through because the clicks drive traffic, and they've got to sensationalize this stuff for their revenue. And by being revenue dependent on clicks, they got to sensationalize the news in ways that are unnecessary. And then their biases in how they write the stories to get the clicks is always against the GOP. Now, I'm against stinky odors in your house, and that's why you should get an Eden Pure Thunderstorm. 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When we come back, we've got much more to talk about, and it is an open line Friday, and we got to talk about the situation in Cuba, as that country is really on the verge of collapse right now.
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18: A new California Department of Justice report says overcrowding in immigration detention facilities, including the Otay Mesa Detention Center, is creating serious safety concerns. The report cites a rise in detainee arrivals over the past year and says facilities across the state need more accountability and oversight. Governor Gavin Newsom's announcing a new $1 billion program that will give money back to California residents and businesses that buy electric trucks. The rebates will range from $7,500 to $120,000. The program starts June 26th. And police in Orange County are investigating a crash that left an 87-year-old man on a mobility scooter dead. Officers responded to a traffic collision involving a Tesla SUV and a man on a scooter in Irvine. Life-saving efforts were attempted, but the unidentified victim was pronounced dead at the scene. Those are the headlines. I'm Sharon Reardon.
6: Now, traffic on Talk 650 KSTE.
8: A lane partially blocked with a non-injury crash on eastbound I-80 at Madison Avenue. Two vehicles involved, one lane partially blocked. You'll see some slowing approaching Madison after you get off the Cap City Freeway. Cap City Freeway southbound, we're seeing some slowing right now as we work our way from about Marconi to Exposition. And a little slowing, too, on eastbound 80 out of Davis. Traffic on the 10s every 10 minutes, mornings and afternoons, KFBK News Radio.
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0: It would help if I turned the microphone. I'm a professional, folks. Sometimes I just forget to push the button. Welcome and greetings. It's Eric Erickson here across the nation. 877-973-7425. It is an open line Friday. If you'd like to be on the program, I would be happy to have you. We need to talk about Cuba. Events in Cuba are starting to heat up. If you got the show notes, you will see that the United States is putting forward a plan to indict Raul Castro. This is from Reuters. The United States plans to indict Cuba's Raul Castro, a U.S. Department of Justice official said late on Thursday. The timing of the potential indictment, which would need to be approved by a grand jury, was not immediately clear. The potential indictment of the 94-year-old former president of Cuba and brother of Fidel Castro is expected to focus on the downing of aircraft. CBS previously reported that the case relates to Cuba's deadly 1996 shootdown of planes operated by the humanitarian group Brothers to the Rescue. Representatives for Cuba's foreign ministry did not immediately respond to a request for comment outside of normal business hours. A U.S. Department of Justice spokesman did not immediately respond. Trump's administration has called Cuba's current communist-run government corrupt and incompetent and is seeking to replace it. The latest move comes as President Trump has heaped pressure on Cuba, effectively imposing a blockade on the island by threatening sanctions on countries supplying it with fuel, igniting power outages, and delivering blows to its economy. The U.S. Attorney's Office for the Southern District of Florida has been overseeing an effort to examine potential criminal charges against senior Cuban government officials. Officials from both countries acknowledged earlier this year they were in talks, but the negotiations appeared to founder amid the ongoing U.S. fuel blockade. Well, now there is more. This is from the Wall Street Journal. Cuba's government said the country has completely run out of fuel, oil, and diesel needed to keep the lights on, with extensive blackouts sparking protests for the third day in a row. Energy Minister Vicente de la Oliva said the island has run out of fuel reserves as a result of an ironclad energy blockade imposed by the United States. We have absolutely no fuel oil. We have absolutely no diesel. More than a dozen neighborhoods in the capital city of Havana erupted in protest Wednesday night, with residents banging pots and burning garbage amid rising anger over days-long blackouts and deteriorating living conditions. We are back in the Stone Age, independent journalist Yoani Sanchez said in a broadcast Thursday. She said her neighborhood in central Havana has been without electricity for more than 20 hours, and her building, which depends on electricity to power pumps, has had no water for 3 days. As is usual during protests, Cuba's state-run telecommunications monopoly cut internet service in the areas where the demonstrations were the most intense to prevent unrest from spreading. Cuba produces about 40,000 barrels a day of crude, far short of the 100,000 barrels needed to cover its daily energy needs. Fuel imports have stopped after the Trump administration imposed a blockade on the island in January. Since then, Cuba's economy has ground to a halt amid recurring prolonged blackouts and gasoline shortages. Fuel rationing has led to public transport cuts and school closures. Food spoils because of a lack of refrigeration, and people can't use air conditioning or fans as temperatures rise to the high 80s. Basic goods are hard to find because fuel shortages affect production and distribution. Cuban President Miguel Díaz-Canel acknowledged Wednesday the deterioration of the island's energy grid, which has become particularly tense. This dramatic worsening has a single cause, the genocidal energy blockade imposed on our country by the United States. He wrote on X, meaning he's got the power to do it, the actual electricity. Since January, only one shipment of Russian crude has reached Cuban ports, and the fuel refined from it has already been used. Blackouts are also frequent because most Cuban power plants have been in operation for about four decades without proper maintenance and investment. The government is insolvent and unable to upgrade its obsolete power grid. The Trump administration said that it continues to seek meaningful reforms to Cuba's communist system, which it said only enriches the island's elite and keeps Cuban people in poverty. Officials from the two countries have held talks in recent months. Now, you need to know that the CIA director, John Ratcliffe, has been in Cuba. And they have had talks with the interior minister in Cuba, much of which has been off the record. This is from CNBC. The United States has reiterated its offer of assistance to Cuba in exchange for fundamental changes, according to CIA Director John Ratcliffe. Ratcliffe's trip is thought to be only the second time the head of the U.S. intelligence service has visited the country since 1959. The CIA director delivered a message to top Cuban lawmakers, stating Washington would seriously engage, but only if the country makes fundamental changes. The Cuban government said that both sides underscored their interest in developing bilateral cooperation between law enforcement agencies in the interest of the security of both countries as well as regional and international security. The Trump administration has called Cuba's government an unusual and extraordinary threat, suggesting the White House could turn its attention to Cuba when the Iran war is completed. Cuba is 90 to 100 miles off the coast of Florida. It has allowed the Chinese Communist Party on the north end of the island closest to the United States to build surveillance networks to intercept communications from inside the United States. The Cubans regularly harass the interests of the United States inside Guantanamo Bay, where we have a large naval presence. We have refused to give up that territory. The Cubans have spies throughout the United States. The Cubans have helped prop up the Maduro regime. The Cubans have destabilized other regimes in Central America. The Cuban government represses its own people. And the Cuban populace has a massive diaspora inside the United States of free market loving Cubans who hate the communists. You know, one of the dirty ironies in all of this really is kind of one of the ironic things is if the Cuban government collapsed, a lot of the Cuban diaspora in Florida would immigrate back to Cuba to help rebuild. That would actually alter the politics in Florida negatively against the Republicans. It's kind of funny, isn't it? So many of them would go home, they all vote Republican. And if they went home, their votes would go away. Many of them are American citizens. They're second generation, third generation Americans now, but they want to go back to Cuba. They've heard the stories of Cuba. They want to go home and rebuild. And the Republicans are willing to engage in this. And it's kind of funny. The Democrats are like, no, the Cuban communists, we love the commies. It's just kind of wild that in Cuba, you've got all these people who have relatives in the United States. The United States is willing to overthrow this regime, it would alter the politics of Florida in a way that might actually be helpful to the Democrats by getting so many Cuban Americans back to Cuba. And they're like, no, we want to prop up the commies. We would prefer to prop up the communists. You have Pramila Jayapal of the United States Congress say she's been trying to work with China and others to run the American embargo on Cuba, to save Cuba. She wants to save Cuba. Marco Rubio's family are Cuban refugees. He was born in South Florida. Rubio's family had to flee, like Ted Cruz's family had to flee. This is Marco Rubio in an interview talking about Cuba.
2: So how do you have a prosperous state where people can succeed? Understand Cubans. You know this. You understand this as well as I do because of where we come from. Cubans are successful every...
0: Yeah, I didn't know. Oh, wow. Okay, so I can hear it in my... That's kind of weird. So Rubio says to NBC News that Cuba is can be successful. The people of Cuba are successful. And he wants to allow Cubans to go back and help rebuild Cuba. But to do that, you've got to end the Cuban regime. The Cuban regime, as it currently stands, is inhospitable to freedom. The Cuban regime wants to punish anyone who wants freedom. Ironically, you know, as we move to prosecute Raul Castro, there's actually an internal political dynamic, as I understand it, in Cuba. The present president of Cuba, who's a diehard, hardline communist, actually doesn't like the Castros because he believes as long as Raul Castro is alive and the Castro family is president in Cuba, it prevents him from being able to consolidate his power. So there are some who think he might gladly hand over Raul Castro. The problem, however, is that the Cuban president is a hardliner. You notice what's happening now. There is a PR effort underway, and I brought this up the other day. For years, we've been heard about the glories of the commies in Cuba by the left. You had, remember that humanitarian relief group went down there. They had a big band. They drew power from the people of Cuba to have a rock concert. Asan Piker and the Code Pink people were down there talking about how wonderful and glorious Cuba is, and now we're hearing these stories in the New York Times about how degraded and dilapidated Cuba is, and people are starving, and it's all the Americans' fault. It's the embargo. Really, those buildings aged 50 years and crumbled in just 5 months of an embargo. That's what they would have us believe. It's not going to work. It's not going to work. The Cuban people want freedom. And the United States of America is in a position to do this. And I just find it remarkable that it's Donald Trump doing it. Any American president could have done this. And what did Barack Obama do? Barack Obama chose to try to normalize relations with the Cubans and prop up the Cuban economy. Barack Obama wanted to normalize the communist Cubans. Joe Biden tried to revert to that policy and was largely blocked by a bipartisan group in Congress. And what's so notable here is that bipartisan group in Congress collapsed when Donald Trump came back to office because Democrats didn't want to be seen as playing nice with Donald Trump. We have a communist regime 90 miles off the coast of the United States that has been openly hostile to the United States, has placed spies within the United States, has had terror, been supporters of terrorism inside the United States, has allowed China to operate surveillance sites within 90 miles of the United States, has allowed safe harbor to the Chinese Navy 90 miles off the coast of the United States. We have the opportunity to fully destabilize them. And who knows? Maybe Marco Rubio could be the president of Cuba before becoming the president of the United States, or be the president of Cuba after being president of the United States, or make Cuba the 51st state. Personally, I think, you know, do you know why? Here's your random trivia of the day. Do you know what the Cuban flag is? Have you ever seen the Cuban flag? It has a red triangle. It has blue and white stripes with a red triangle and a white star. That white star was designed by a man in New York City who wanted that white star to symbolize Cuba wanting to be a state in the United States. Not making that up. Not making that up. He moved, the man moved to New York City in 1849. He was an advocate of an independent Cuba at the time from the Spanish crown. The blue stars represent the blue stripes represent the three departments in which Cuba was divided at the time. The white is purity of the patriotic cause. The red triangle is a symbol of strength, constancy. And the star was designed to symbolize their desire to be a part of the United States. Cuba has long wanted to be tied to the United States. In fact, the Cubans have been wanted to be tied to the United States more than the Puerto Ricans have. And my gosh, they are pro-America outside of the communist elite in Cuba. Listen, I will say this again, and I know this enrages some of you, but I think an American empire is a force for good in the world. This whole isolationist nonsense, isolationism is a bunch of wimps who are scared of projecting American power. They mask themselves up in humility, and they're not really humble people. If anything, they just make stuff up all the time because they don't particularly care for the United States. Most of the people who wish to be isolationists are people who do not actually believe in the goodness of the United States. I believe in the goodness of the United States. It's not neoconism to want to go out and build democracies. I'm not in favor of building democracies in places where there's been no democracy. But I am in favor of expanding the reach of the United States to bring peace and prosperity to the world in the name of the United States and to harness and corral a global empire of the United States where we're willing to work with people who are willing to work with us to isolate the people like China and Russia, North Korea and Iran. Alliances of the West. And we could have Cuba as part of that alliance, but we got to drive out the communists. It is unacceptable to me that 90 miles from the United States is a communist regime that works with our enemies and plants spies and terrorists in the United States. It is time for the Cuban Communist Party to come to an end.
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1: Injury crash reported on the Sunrise Boulevard overpass. Eastbound Highway 50 is going to have some problems for vehicles transitioning onto Sunrise. Expect some delays. Looking at slowdowns now on southbound I-5, coming past Del Paso Road all the way to about the Garden Highway. Northbound 5, slowest around the 50 connector ramp with sluggish traffic almost out to Highway 99. Traffic on the 10s every 10 minutes. Mornings and afternoons, KFBK News Radio.
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0: 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Y'all, this story is I'm at my flagship station in Atlanta today, and this story has made national news. This is from local WSB ABC affiliate here in Atlanta. Have y'all seen this? This has made the national news. It was on CNN this morning. Waymo's self-driving cars can be seen all over, giving rideshare trips through Uber and the like. What happens when they're empty? In one northwest Atlanta neighborhood, the residents say dozens of Waymo cars end up circling their cul-de-sac. It's almost every little cul-de-sac in our area, so it's a problem. One neighbor on Battleview Drive said, on a dead-end street, Waymo after Waymo after Waymo drive on, usually in the morning. They had 50 Waymos get into their cul-de-sac circling. People couldn't get out of their driveways because the Waymos were circling. And one resident put up a Step 2 Kid sign on the street, one of those neon green signs with the flag to basically say slow down for the kids. And the Waymos came to a halt and then couldn't figure out how to back up. And so they crept around the sign and stayed in the cul-de-sac and just circled and circled and circled and circled and circled, blocking people in out of the neighborhood. So one of the reasons that they're doing this, by the way, is because they don't have a place to park the Waymos. So the Waymos just drive around aimlessly waiting for someone to signal they need one, and then that Waymo goes off. And what they've been doing is they've been going into side streets, apparently, and circling in side streets that are low in traffic until they are summoned, and it's becoming a real problem. It's not just Atlanta. This problem's happened in other cities around the world, but this one happened this morning. 50 Waymos circling a single cul-de-sac in Atlanta, Georgia. 50 in a cul-de-sac in a neighborhood around. Wow. I don't like those cars. Folks, let me tell you about Swiss America. They want to educate you on the secret war on cash that's happening, where the government tries to steer you away from using your currency. In fact, a member of the U.S. Senate yesterday is advocating a digital U.S. currency, in part to get a better handle on Americans are transacting. So that kind of scares me. It's what Swiss America is warning about. 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
4: I'm Jennifer Kuiper. An Iraqi national is charged in the United States with conspiring to provide support to terrorists here and abroad. CBS's Anna Schechter.
5: And they wanted to bring this indictment and get him out of operation before he could successfully carry out an attack here in the homeland. Because guess what? He did carry out, his group carried out attacks in Germany and elsewhere in Europe, and were plotting in Canada as well.
4: The Justice Department says Mohammed Bakr Saad Dawood al-Saadi directed and urged others to attack U.S. and Israeli interests and to kill Americans and Jews in the U.S. and abroad. The fire marshal's office says one firefighter has been found dead at the scene of an explosion and fire at a lumber mill in Searsmont, Maine. At least 10 other people have been injured. Maine Public Safety Commissioner Michael Soschuk calls it
6: an incredibly dynamic and dangerous situation. The truth be told is still ongoing as we speak. And at about 10:05 this morning, the Searsmont Fire Department responded to a reported fire in the area of a silo here at Robbins Lumber.
4: A judge has declared Harvey Weinstein's rape retrial a mistrial after the jury deadlocked. The jury was weighing in on whether or not Weinstein raped a woman in a New York hotel in 2013. CBS's Thane Rosenbaum breaks it down.
7: The Manhattan DA's office has some decisions to make. They haven't been able to convince juries that Weinstein is a rapist, except for the first trial, which was overturned because the judge allowed evidence the jury should not have heard. Weinstein has been convicted in Los Angeles, so he has serious jail time awaiting him there. But his New York victims are obviously disappointed.
4: President Trump is back in the U.S. after spending 2 days in meetings with Chinese President Xi Jinping. According to CBS's Natalie Brand,
8: the president said he would make a decision soon on a previously approved multi-billion dollar defensive arms package for Taiwan. Lawmakers have questioned why the president is stalling.
9: State Department brought something to Congress. We made a decision on it quickly. And the president is the one that's holding it up.
4: That's New York Democratic Congressman Gregory Meeks. David Letterman returned to the Ed Sullivan Theater to bid farewell to The Late Show with Stephen Colbert. And as CBS's Michael Wallace reports, there were some shenanigans.
10: You can take a man's show, you can't take a man's voice. 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
14: A new California Department of Justice report says overcrowding at immigration detention facilities, including the Otay Mesa Detention Center, is creating serious safety concerns. The report cites a rise in detainee arrivals over the past year and says facilities across the state need more accountability and oversight. Governor Gavin Newsom's announcing a new $1 billion program that will give money back to California residents and businesses that buy electric trucks. The rebates will range from $7,500 to $120,000. The program starts June 26th. And police in Orange County are investigating a crash that left an 87-year-old man on a mobility scooter dead. Officers responded to a traffic collision involving a Tesla SUV and a man on a scooter in Irvine. Life-saving efforts were attempted, but the unidentified victim was pronounced dead at the scene. Those are the headlines. I'm Sharon Reardon.
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15: Northbound Camp Steve Freeway, very slow in a couple spots right now. Midtown area out to about E Street, a little bit of a break, and then after El Camino, it really bogs down to the Marconi curve. Slow traffic out onto I-80. Looking slowing, too, on westbound 50 and 80 at the merge, heading towards Davis. Heavy traffic coming out of Davis on eastbound 80. Traffic on the 10s every 10 minutes, mornings and afternoons, KFBK News Radio, 93.1 FM, 1530 AM.
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15: A few clouds at times through tomorrow. Overnight lows in the upper 50s. Daytime highs mid-80s and low 80s by Sunday. Currently 89 degrees from the KFBK Weather Center. 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

0: America, welcome. It is Eric Erickson here across the United States. The phone number is 877-973-7425. Should you wish to be on the program, I myself would be very, very, very happy to help you. Welcome. Now, if you text the word ENGAGE to 33777 and you live in the state of Georgia, I'm going to send you back a list of the people that I recommend that you vote for. If you're in the Republican primary and want to remind you to vote for the in all the nonpartisan races, you can, even if you don't want to vote in a party primary, just show up and say you want the nonpartisan ballot and just vote for all the judges. It actually is very, very important that you do this to save the Georgia Supreme Court. Republicans are on the verge of losing a conservative majority to activist progressives. I want to go back to the audio I played yesterday from Kamala Harris, and I want to replay this audio for you because it still has kind of stuck in my head. She was on a Zoom call with a group of progressive activists about the things that need to be done in the United States of America to save democracy, so to speak. Listen to this.
1: Say, look, this is a moment where there are no bad ideas. A no bad idea brainstorm is what I'd like to call it. And in that no bad ideas brainstorm, we talk about what we need to do and think about doing around the Electoral College. We talk about the idea of Supreme Court reform, which includes expanding the Supreme Court. We invite a conversation about multi-members districts. We talk about, look, that if we win the Senate, which we should and we will, then the Senate Judiciary Committee should have rules that they put in place so when these people come before as nominees to the Supreme Court and lie, that they are held to account and consequence. Not just that somebody goes on cable news and says they lied, but that there are rules in place to actually penalize people for lying to a Senate Judiciary Committee. That we agree that it is right to have ethics rules for Supreme Court justices. And let's put those in place. Let's talk about statehood for Puerto Rico and D.C. These are the things I think that we've got to do. We've got to neutralize these red states.

Arizona or Fulton County, Georgia, the Democratic policies are going to make their lives better. There's no acknowledgement that the party lost the popular vote. No acknowledgement they lost the Electoral College and the Senate and the House because tens of millions of Americans looked at what was on offer from the Democrats and said no. There's only the assumption that the no itself was illegitimate and that any system that deprives the Democrats of victory is rigged, racist, broken, and ripe for demolition. That's where we are. This is the endpoint of a long ideological journey for the Democrats. It's worth tracing how Democrats got here. Sometime over the last two decades, the party absorbed the assumptions of postmodern critical theory so thoroughly that its leaders speak the dialect now fluently without even realizing they're doing it. And that framework, institutions aren't neutral. They're vessels of power. Power flows along axes of identity. Victimhood is not a misfortune to be remedied, but it's a moral status to be claimed because the victim alone possesses the authority to indict the system. So Democrats want to be victims. To disagree with the victim, well, you're participating in oppression. To outvote the victim is to perpetuate the oppression structurally. So there is no truth now. There's only a moral relativity. It's controlled by an angry progressive mob that every day can change who's in and who's out, can change who's canceled and who's not, can change the language. So what progressives believed yesterday is now verboten and they got to believe something else. It's always a catch-up. It's always a way to throw people off balance to keep them in fear of being canceled by the progressive mob. Right now, it's the working class and the Jews who find themselves on the outside of the progressive establishment. Now, once you accept the premise, the rest of what Kamala Harris and Ro Khanna and other Democrats are advocating follows with cold logic. Democrats aren't merely correct now, they're righteous. Their opponents are not merely wrong, they're agents of an unjust order. Elections that produce the wrong outcome, they're not democratic exercises. They're an affront to democracy. Supreme Court rulings that the left dislikes, they're not considered the works of jurists. They're illegitimate exercises of stolen power by Republican political operatives. The Constitution itself was drafted by white men whose moral failings are now the only thing about them we're allowed to hold up and remember. It's a relic to be worked around or, where possible, ignored or rewritten. The irony arrives, as it usually does, in the details. Last month, the Supreme Court handed down Louisiana versus Calais, the decision touching on the use of race and drawing congressional districts. Democratic office holders, civil rights groups, a chorus of cable commentators erupted in the now ritualized denunciation of a Supreme Court that did not give the left its way. It was an attack on black voting power, a gutting of the Civil Rights Act and the Voting Rights Act, a return to Jim Crow. I think we're on 5.0 Jim Crow now. And the actual position of the Democratic Party is revealed by its own internal debates and polling is that, well, in redistricting and state after state, the Democrats are actually perfectly happy to get rid of majority black voting districts because they become an obstacle to maximizing Democratic power and Democratic seats. Packing black voters into a single district concentrates a reliable Democratic constituency where it can't be used to help the party in swing districts. The technically efficient move, the one Democratic lawmakers increasingly prefer now, is to scream about the end of black voting districts while getting rid of them and spreading black voters across several districts, producing more winnable seats for the party, even as it diminishes the chance that any one of them might send a black representative to Washington. Good riddance. They might elect a Republican. They might elect a white guy. Might as well just ensure that Democrats can get rid of as many swing districts as possible by getting rid of majority black districts while screaming that it's the Republicans doing it. So the party screams racism while pursuing the very outcome it screams about. The contradiction doesn't embarrass anyone involved because in critical theory framework, contradiction is not a failure of argument. It's a tactical resource. Whatever serves the cause is righteous. Whatever opposes the cause is racism. The words have ceased to describe the world and have become tools for sorting friend from enemy. What all of this reveals, what Kamala Harris's fight fire with fire speech made unusually explicit, is that the modern Democratic Party has given up on persuasion. They have no desire to persuade.

0: need you to vote for them. It stopped trying to convince the country, and now it just wants to engineer the country to its desire. If the voters will not deliver the right result, the rules must be changed until they do. If the court will not deliver the right result, the court must be expanded until it does. If the states will not deliver the right result, new states must be invented. If a particular law enforcement agency keeps enforcing laws the activist class of progressives dislike, well, the agency's got to be abolished. The laws have got to be retired or ignored or rewritten by liberal judges. The criminals have got to be protected so they can pad the margins for Democrats in Congress and the Electoral College. The thread tying all this together is the conviction sincerely held by a great many Democrats now that the United States is systemically racist. Its founding was illegitimate. Its institutions are tainted. Its majorities are suspect. From that premise, breaking the system is not vandalism, it's reparation. The country has no claim on loyalty that supersedes the Democrats' claim on the power of the country. They'd rather break the United States than risk losing an election within it. They don't like the framework by which they might lose. Any losing is cheating. This is the project now operating in the open, as enunciated by the former vice president of the United States. Change all the rules and break the system to rebuild the system in their image. The voters who still believe the United States is a country worth preserving, flawed, imperfect, but ours and worth the labor of persuasion, should understand what they're being asked to vote against next time. Not a policy agenda. This is a demolition plan by the Democratic Party. The Democrats are more and more whispering about revolution. Gut the Supreme Court. Let the red states complain. If they part ways, no big deal. The Democrats would rather serve in hell instead of being in a heaven of the United States. They would rather be in a hell that they control. The Democrats believe the United States is bad. And they don't want to waste their time persuading people who think America is good to vote for a demolition plan. They're just going to use whatever force they can to demolish the United States. It's very clear at this point. Getting rid of ICE, getting rid of the Supreme Court, packing the Supreme Court, adding states, getting rid of the filibuster, breaking the rules to change the rules. Democrats can't win under the current rules. And the irony is they did in 2020. Republicans claimed the election was stolen, and Democrats said, no, we won it fair and square, and they were fine with that. But then came 2024, and now they're losing because they packed all of these voters who are black in majority-minority districts to ensure and guarantee that they could get Democrats elected in the South, and now they can't do that anymore. And in northern states, they're like, well, let's get rid of them. Let's get rid of the black members of Congress so we can get white progressives. In the South, it's Republicans who are electing black candidates and the Democrats who are rejecting them, screaming racism. In the South, Republicans are nominating more and more black candidates for office, and the Democrats work overtime to ensure that those black Republicans can't get elected. And then they say, look at the racism of the South. There are no black elected officials. Pay no attention to it being the Democrats who oppose them. And that's why they liked majority black districts, because it was just a way to say it was about race when really it was about Democratic power. And now they can't get their way. And they're being revealed for who they are, people who really don't love the institutions of the United States or really even care about democracy. They care about their power. And if they have to end the United States as we know it to get back power, they're willing to do it. And voters who are sitting in the middle, not liking either party, should understand that one party wants to destroy the country, the other party does not. And that really actually is your choice this November. And you don't have to believe me. Those are basically Kamala Harris's own words.
1: 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Those who disagree with him, also listen to see what he's going to say next. It's the Eric Erickson Show.

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7: On the I-80 corridor in Solano County near Dixon Pedrick Road, the roadway is shut down in both directions. Police activity on I-80 westbound. The backup is almost back to 113. On eastbound, it's back to about West Dixon Avenue. The reports of someone walking in the roadway southbound Camp City Freeway just north of Fulton Avenue. Traffic on the 10s every 10 minutes, mornings and afternoons, KFPK News Radio.
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23: Hello, America. Welcome. It is Eric Erickson here. The full number is 877-973-7425. 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Mike, you're going to be up first today on Open Line Friday. Welcome.
24: Thank you, Eric. I appreciate you taking my call and enjoy listening to you.
23: Thank you.
24: My question today is, what do you think about China and their Navy compared to ours? I kind of try to keep up on things. They say they got more tonnage, or that we got actually more tonnage. They might have more ships, but we have more tonnage. Plus, we have a nuclear Navy, whereas it's been discussed how their Navy works. You know, their ships run on oil, so they're kind of limited what they can do, you know, because they got to have oil following them around, and
23: yeah,
24: that ties into Venezuela and Iran.
23: Members of our military refer to it as the Timu Navy. Pejoratively, they had an aircraft carrier. It cracked in half, literally cracked in half. When they sailed it, they put it back together and it caught on fire. All their ships run on diesel. They do not have any nuclear powered ships or submarines. They're trying to get there, but they haven't. They keep stealing our designs with spies. They've got a very large Navy. It's just not a very good Navy. We're concerned about the growth of their Navy. At some point, you get enough ships that can fire bullets. It's still a problem. But yeah, the Chinese Navy is not fantastic by all accounts. In fact, what's so very notable is that the Russians are having to take the lead in teaching the Chinese combat tactics against the Americans, because the Chinese can't figure it out for themselves. And the Russians, apparently, there have been multiple reports out of Russia that they've gotten sincerely, deeply frustrated with dealing with the Chinese and trying to teach them how to combat the Americans, because the Russian ships, which are like 20 years out of date, are better than the Chinese modern ships. We have real problems with our Navy. Don't get me wrong. We have real problems with the Navy. But we're still light years ahead of where China is right now in its naval development. So keep that in mind. Great question. 877-973-7425. If you want to be on the show, it's an Open Line Friday. Today's your chance to ask questions that maybe aren't on the agenda of the show. Let me tell you about the Rinnai tankless water heater. 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
0: Ness swung at a high, deep drive to right. 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And the A's win it on a walk-off by Nick Kurz.
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1: It is a beautiful afternoon here in West Sacramento at the ballpark. Got to tell you, the next 3 days, it's going to be fantastic. Right before it really starts to get warm, I mean, it's just like perfect, what we would call summer weather. Let's get it on. 77 wins for the A's, 77 wins for the Giants. It's rivalry weekend in baseball. And I think it's important that for a lot of us that have lived this and lived it for a very long time, that we enjoy this year and next year, because I don't know what happens in 2028 when we start playing in Las Vegas, Nevada, and we're the Las Vegas A's. I don't know what rivalry week looks like. I don't know if it will still be the Giants. We will not be connected to the Giants anymore. The Bay Bridge series thing is over. Now, they're still connecting us at this point because obviously we're in Northern California, and it should be that way. And you have a long history of playing against each other. But this will change. And you know, in 2028, when you head down to Las Vegas and you think about 29 and 30, and then you get into the, it's hard to even believe, but yes, time flies by. We'll get into the 2030s, and people down there really won't care. Giants will just be another team on the schedule. So I think we should sit back and enjoy this year, next year, of this rivalry.
2: Yeah, it's interesting because I was looking at the different rivalry games of this weekend, because it's rivalry weekend, and it's the Braves and Red Sox, obviously Boston Braves, Boston Red Sox. So maybe they still do the tie with the Bay Area ties with the A's and the Giants for that, because, I mean, there's no other team you really have a rivalry with.
1: Well, I mean, you're going to be closer to Arizona. Arizona doesn't have a rivalry. A lot of people in Arizona live in Las Vegas and vice versa. Salt Lake is one of the teams rumored to be getting a team, and Salt Lake City is very close to Las Vegas. They border each other, so I don't know. I'm just saying, for all of us that have been around it through the years, and there's hatred between the two organizations, a lot of political stuff. I mean, so it is a rivalry. I just don't know how much longer we're going to have it. That's why I'm saying enjoy it. And it is, but the ballpark is going to be packed for the next 3 days. Going to be real spirited. The Giants are terrible. They're 18-26. You know, they fired Bob Melvin after going 81-81 two straight years. They said that's not good enough, and they're 18-26, and they're not even close to the Dodgers. They're not even close to the Padres. They're not even the Diamondbacks. So they're in a franchise that, they're in turmoil right now, and if they keep going like this, there's going to be a lot of questions about the guy who's running the team, Buster Posey, because he's made the moves for a lot of these players. They've got a lot of money invested in Devers and Adamas and Matt Chapman, and they've been brutal. So I'd like to see the A's put it on him for the next 3 days.
2: And it's a very winnable matchup with the guys that are pitching for the Giants. All right, I'll get out of the way.
1: Here he is. I've been talking about this kid since he was 18 years old. We have found him. Sit right here. We have found, we no matter where he went, he couldn't escape us. He could be in Lansing. He could be in Midland. He could be in Las Vegas. We tracked him every step of the way. I'll never forget the first time you came to us right after you got drafted and we got introduced, and we introduced you to the A's world. And we always said, someday you will be here. That time will come, and that time has finally come. Henry Bolte, I'm so happy to see you in the big leagues. We talked a lot about this down at spring training. It would happen. Did it happen quicker than you thought?
3: A little bit. I mean, I knew taking it day by day, going out and just trying to compete every night, put up good numbers, and help the team win there. And, you know, whenever there was a need here, it would happen. But definitely quicker than I thought.
1: It's been your destiny, right? If you remember that interview we did at the Coliseum a long, long time ago, it's like you're right out of prom at Palo Alto High School, second-round pick, and you said you were going to be a big leaguer. Just how proud are you of yourself for fulfilling that dream that you always believed you could be here?
3: I mean, super proud. I mean, dream since I was a kid, especially, you know, it's unique with the A's, growing up an A's fan, and, you know, kind of setting that goal and knowing that, you know, it takes time, it's a process, especially being a high school kid, but just, you know, sticking to it, working hard, and you know, good things happen, and here we are. So it's awesome.
1: Did it drive you that you see the college guys, Jacob Wilson, Nick Kurtz, they come right out of college, boom, they're in the big leagues, and then you're going the route of Tyler Soderstrom, Lawrence Butler, where you've got to rise through the ranks as a high school guy. Did that motivate you seeing the college guys get promoted so fast?
3: I mean, it's just awesome to watch, you know, have guys come in and be able to contribute right away. So it's definitely a motivator, but, you know, everyone's got their own process. Being a high school kid, it's totally different, you know, being raised in pro ball almost in my baseball world. So it's just a different path, and I wouldn't change it for the world, but it's awesome to watch those guys and them play with a couple of them as they flew through the minor leagues.
1: All right, so he grows up in the Bay Area. Obviously, we're not far from the Bay Area. We had that footage of after the game with the family and friends. Take us through that, how emotional, looked like you got emotional, just how special was that after the game to celebrate with them?
3: Yeah, I mean, it was unbelievable. Super, super fortunate that I'm close to home, you know, it's a drive for my buddies and my family, so being able to have a bunch of them kind of filter in throughout the week, you know, my family will be here all week, but friends of mine, coaches, just people that can come through and when it's, you know, almost convenient for them, it is awesome, and you know, I couldn't be more fortunate for that.
1: Yeah, and you think about the rise through the system. I mean, you just went through a stretch where you were 12 for 12 with 9 extra base hits. I guarantee you probably never went 12 for 12 in junior varsity baseball, let alone high school baseball. Just what was that stretch like?
3: No, I don't know. I mean, the first night, I don't even know. I didn't realize it was happening until it was over. I think I finished the second game. I went 5 for 5. I go, that was fun. Surely tomorrow we'll have another normal game. And it happened again. I was like, man, this has really been crazy. And I didn't realize that it was then, whatever, 12 for 12. But it was just, you know, trying to put together good at-bats. And it was, it's baseball. It was flowing. It was a great time.
1: At any point during that time, because we've always, and David Forrest has been true to his word, and he has always said, if a guy pushes his way here, he's going to get the call. At any point did you start to think, okay, could with the way you're playing, I mean, you're hitting 600 for the month, do you ever think, this could be happening?
3: I was trying not to focus on that too much. I was trying to just put together good games back-to-back. Towards the end of the week, kind of when I got called up, I had an idea that it was happening, but I was trying to put that in the back of my not keep that out of my mind actually while I was playing. You know, just go out and compete every day.
1: And then you come right up and you get a hit in your first at bat. How'd it feel?
3: That was great, unbelievable, great to get it out of the way early, get back to just playing baseball. But that was surreal.
1: Yeah, I was wondering because you know a lot of guys when they make their debuts, they talk about going to the big stadiums and all that kind of stuff. How beneficial for you? You played a ton of games here. You know everything about this field. How just comfortable was it that you got here? You're making your big league debut, but you know this place.
3: I mean, I think it's a super helpful thing. It's super unique to be able to have that opportunity. But, you know, we played here in April. I played here last year when I got called up to AAA. And so being able to have that familiarity, both with the team from spring and guys that I played with, but then just the whole air, like the facilities and being in the same spot, it's not too jarring of a change. So that was super helpful.
1: Yeah, I thought about that for you. It's just you're going to be walking the park. I mean, because you guys played, what, 6-game series
3: here?
1: Oh,
3: yeah. Yeah, the whole week.
1: So it's like, you know the ballpark. Yeah. All right, first big league moment. What's it been like where you just went, oh, my God, I finally made it?
3: Man, I don't know. Just taking the field, being in the dugout, the first night being in the dugout, watching, you know, our guys play and playing against another big league team, you know, those – the big league uniform's different, so being out there and just kind of seeing that and taking a step back of, you know, what it felt like as a kid going to games and saying, okay, I'm on the other side of the fence now, and just tried to take that all in. It was awesome.
1: It's like looking at the other team's uniform, too. It's just not you're wearing the A's uniform.
3: Yeah.
1: You're looking at the other uniform, and it's like, wow.
3: Yeah.
1: So did the game seem faster?
3: Maybe the first two pitches, but once you get going, once you step on the field, it's still just baseball, trying to treat it the same way. You know, the game hasn't changed, so taking it pitch by pitch.
1: You know, we always talk about the outfield, and I remember where it's like, well, you're probably going to be a corner outfielder because you got the size. You've morphed into the center fielder. Take us through that process, how you've gotten comfortable at center, because I always thought probably right because you got power, you got the arm. Take us into the process of becoming a center fielder.
3: Yeah, I mean, I grew up playing center when I started playing outfield. Yeah. In high school, I got moved to the outfield, started playing exclusively center field, and, you know, because I could run. And once I got into pro ball, I had a good mix, but it was predominantly right field. But I've always loved playing center, being able to go out and run and run balls down. So kind of just getting more comfortable with operating as a center fielder. You know, it's a little bit of a different role than playing on the corners and being aggressive and in charge of the outfield. So just trying to, you know, come into that role and get comfortable with it this year has been the biggest goal.
1: When you got here and Mark Kotze talked to you about your role, What do they say your role would be? Because it's going to be different how I feel.
3: I mean, it's just whatever the team needs me to do to help them. If it's going to be in center, great. If it's going to be in right, great. If it's a running situation, you know, I'm here for whenever they need to call my name, push my button, I'm ready to go.
1: Because you know I have you in the lineup for like the next 12 years playing every single day,
3: right?
1: Isn't
3: that
1: the plan?
3: I hope so. I'm with you on that one.
1: Henry Bolte's got to play every day. You got to be in there every single day. What's cool is when you come up, and you're a high school guy, and I talked a lot about this with Tyler and Law, is that you are a part of a system, of a baseball ecosystem. So all the coaches at all the levels, whether it's spring training or talk about going through all the different levels, all the bus rides, all the hotels, anything, all these coaches, whether it's a pitching coach or it's a hitting coach or it's a base running coach, they've all been a part of your journey. So when you come up, the whole system feels like it's a win. And you saw that with guys you played with, and now it's you. How does that feel that you're representing everybody in that ecosystem, that minor league system, to produce a big leaguer?
3: I mean, it's awesome. It's kind of like I said, you know, I was raised, in a sense, in my professional baseball career, or baseball career beyond high school, by the A's. And so there's an unbelievable amount of staff that has gone into that, and they've all been phenomenal. So nothing but the best from the day I signed and until now. You know, the staff here is unbelievable. So, you know, a lot of gratitude to those folks who had helped me along the way. Spoke to a ton of them on the phone, so it was great to kind of talk to them after I got called up too, because it's the same, you know, it's a community. So I wouldn't be here without the help of a lot of our staff. So it's been amazing.
1: Now, you've already done the charter jet thing. You know what that's like. We were on the charter jet from Arizona to Vegas during big league weekend, but now you're going to be doing the first full road trip. And it's west. Is the family going to come with you? I mean, this is a good road trip to travel.
3: That's what I've heard. I'm sure they're thinking about it. I mean, they've kind of reorganized their whole schedule once this became a reality. So I might hear something about it as it comes closer, but I've heard it's a great road trip.
1: Well, we've known you since basically you graduated from high school, and I can't tell you how proud I am of you. We've just been following your journey. We knew this day would come. We didn't know it would happen, but I'm super happy for you because
3: it.
1: You've always kept that good spirit. You've always been kind of like that bright light in the system, knowing that your time would come. And sometimes you got to have a little patience, but you finally earned it, and I'm so happy for you.
3: Yeah, I appreciate it. I know you've been sticking with me since the beginning, so it's been great.
1: We got to figure out. I mean, Henry Bolte show. I got guys that are calling you the Bolte Battalion.
3: That's what I'm hearing.
1: We need to like get like a section out there for you. We have great plans for you.
3: That's
1: you're ready for the ride.
3: I'm ready. I'm ready for all of it.
1: And then we're going to follow you to the All-Star game and all that kind
3: That's
1: of
3: great.
1: Stuff.
3: That's great. I love it.
1: Hey.
3: Thank you very much.
1: Awesome. Quickly. We had your manager from AAA. You know how close we are with Fran Reardon. What Fran did for you. You know, Fran Reardon makes sure that every single time a guy gets called up that it's special. But after you did the 12 for 12, he had a highlight reel put up, had everybody come out. And then at the very end, welcome to the big leagues. That was so special. What did that mean to you?
3: I mean, it was unbelievable. I spoke to him a little bit after. I packed up some of my stuff there and was taking it in, hanging out with some teammates. And he came in. We were sitting down talking a little. I was like, man, that was really special to me, a unique way to do it. And I couldn't be more thankful for him making that moment super special. And, you know, he was excited for how creative he got with it and was a little passionate with it. But that was unbelievable.
1: So we'll do it. So, like, maybe it's like a weekly or bi-weekly show. The Henry Bolte Show, brought to you by
3: the
1: company.
3: Yeah.
1: We'll get you, like, a car or furniture or whatever you need. Cody, what do you think? The Henry Bolte Show? The Bolte Battalion?
3: There it is.
1: Start making some T-shirts?
3: It'd be great.
1: God, this is going to be good.
3: Love it.
1: That's my guy, Henry Bolte, right here on A's Cast Live. What do we got coming up? Where are we going? Okay, you're free to go, my friend.
3: All righty. I appreciate
1: it. Buzz, just get Henry Bolte. It's just delicious. I said that on the radio broadcast.
3: There you go.
1: You're coming up.
3: I love it.
1: Oh, it's so good. So good. By the way, when you hit a home run, we're going to be pointing at you from here.
3: All right. I'll be looking up here.
1: Oh, Henry Bolte. Bolte's Battalion. We are getting it going. All right, lineup tonight. You got Kurtz, Langoliers, Soderstrom, Rooker, Bolte, Geloff, Butler, Hernandez, McNeil. It's a lot of fun. You know how much we love Law. Here's the deal. As I get older, so when I first got into this business, I was younger than all the players, right? except the guys were like rookies. But I was younger. I mean, when I first got into the business, I was like 25, 26. And young players didn't show up like they do now. So a lot of people, they were older than I was. Ladies and gentlemen, a world champion is here.
2: The Milwaukee Mauler?
1: The Milwaukee Mauler is here. A champion. We have a wrestling champion here in front of our set. As we were at TNA Wrestling last night.
2: As you can hear, I'll pull up the picture. Here we are.
1: The great Milwaukee Mauler is here. We talk about a celebrity in the history of wrestling.
2: If you're watching on YouTube right now, or X, or on Instagram, I have the shirt on in the photo.
1: Yes.
2: Of the Mauler.
1: We were at TNA Wrestling at Memorial Amphitheater.
2: Sacramento Memorial Auditorium.
1: It's where Nate the Great, who's back in the studio running this thing, that's where everybody, and I, because I stay down the street at the Sheraton Grand, I always see the high school graduations are there. So if you graduate from a local high school, you do graduation at this place.
2: Well, we're bearing the lead. This is why I'm going to play something real quick. This is why
1: we're bearing the lead.
2: This is why we were at TNA last night. For those listening, it's a Chris Carey coming out.
4: Why are you guys cheering this guy?
2: There's me.
1: Chris Carey looked like a fish out of water at this event. I just got to be honest with you.
2: He did, but Chris Carey was on commentary for a match.
1: By the way, that's not why I went to the event.
2: Well, you went to see the wrestling.
1: I went to the wrestling. I am a huge villain fan.
2: We call them heels in the biz.
1: Yeah, I was always the guy that liked the bad guys. My favorite wrestler all time is Randy Macho Man Savage. One time was Macho King. Macho Man went from good guy to bad guy. He was always all over the place. That was my guy, that and Ric Flair. So Ric Flair was the star and a heel at the same time. So, well, I was happy about TNA Wrestling. It was on AMC. I taped it. Got to go back and watch because we were second row. I know we got a lot of TV time. A lot of the bad guys won last night.
2: It was good. I'm a big heel guy, too, so it was cool to see that.
1: This wasn't chalk.
2: See, because when everyone was cheering Chris Carey when he came out, I'm the one that was booing him, yelling, why are you cheering this guy?
1: The majority...
2: Somebody has to be the bad guy in the group.
1: What a Debbie Downer you are. 99.9% of the people who were there last night had no idea who Chris Carey was except us.
5: As you know, Johnny, this is the big leagues.
1: And then the big money guy, he was, Jesus, he was like 3'10". He looked like an offensive tackle.
2: Yeah, he used to be top dollar in WWE. I forget what his name
1: is now. He was
2: AJ Francis.
1: Because all of a sudden it was about money. I went, Ted DiBiase back in wrestling? The Million Dollar Man? But no, this guy came out, and he's the bad guy, but he won. He got Chris involved with the bat and the helmet. No, it was a lot of fun. I taped it, so we... Chris called the match.
2: We didn't get a chance to hear what he actually had to say, except for when he came down and got introed and had the... I'm surprised there wasn't pyro for him and everything else, but it was a great time out at the Sacramento Memorial Auditorium.
1: I miss my calling. I should have been a wrestling manager.
2: Oh, but Nate also got buried by one of the guys, one of the managers.
1: The manager of elegance. He came over and ripped Nate the Great. It was absolutely embarrassing. And hilarious at the same time.
2: I don't think Nate's ever going to recover from that.
1: It was an interesting crowd there at Memorial Amphitheater or whatever it's called.
2: Sacramento Memorial Auditorium.
1: It was an interesting crowd.
2: I'm glad we did it, though. It was a great time.
1: Road Trip Mike is showing me a jersey that they got for me for my birthday. It's my grandfather's jersey from... when he was a Pittsburgh Pirate.
2: I figured that's what that was, because I didn't think you were just going to randomly wear around a Pirates jersey.
1: All right, we'll get it here in just a little bit. I am now so off track. What were we talking about?
2: Here, have Michael get it.
1: So the great Milwaukee Mauler is coming in. Come here, Mike. Yeah. Come here quickly. Come here. So, Milwaukee Mauler is a wrestling champion. How many times were you champion?
6: At least 5 or 6 tag team champions, independent wrestler all over Independence, PA, Ohio, Michigan, West Virginia, New York.
1: You're the wrestler that made Milwaukee famous.
6: The wrestler that made Milwaukee famous. Yeah.
1: Long time A's fan. Show me what you got.
6: Road Trip Mike and I decided to get a jersey because I got some connections for your grandfather. who was an all-star in 1944 for the Pirates. They didn't have the patch, but we got a patch. And it's not wool, but it has that wool feel to it. Number 8. And he was a starting first baseman in the 1944 All-Star game. This is for you.
1: Molly, you're going to make me cry. Come here, give me a hug. Earlier today, doing coffee, he gave me a... put that in the...
6: Yeah.
1: Thank you so much. That means so much. Yeah, I talk a lot about how my grandfather was the MVP for the Boston Braves in 1947. But first, he was an All-Star. He was an outfielder, then turned infielder with the Pittsburgh Pirates. So my grandfather was an all-star with the Pirates before he was an all-star with the Boston Braves and won the MVP.
2: That's really cool that they did that for you.
1: Yeah, that's really nice. That's really nice. Very, very, very.
2: Plus, you have the MVP trophy at home, right?
1: I have the MVP trophy at home. I have the actual 1947 Most Valuable Player trophy. I'm waiting to where we settle in on a home where... in a studio that's our studio that I can display it. And I think it'll be really cool to always have the MVP trophy and my grandfather with
2: me. Yeah, it'll be like watching when you watch MLB Network or, you know, whenever Stu would do television on NBC Sports California, we see all the trophies and awards behind him. We have it. Not many people have an MVP award just hanging around their studio.
1: You know, the awesome thing is when Stu was sitting there talking baseball, and I remember saying, it's the ultimate flex when right to your left you have the World Series MVP trophy. I mean, that's a pretty big flex.
2: Yeah, I mean, that's why I love seeing when Stu, like, even when you watch MLB Network and you see, like, guys who are former champions, like, I love that Millar has all the bobbleheads and all this stuff, but he won a couple, you know, he won World Series. I like seeing that stuff when they do these interviews.
1: Well, Griffey, when he does his interviews from his desk, behind him is all of his gold gloves.
2: No, that's smart.
1: Yeah, that's
2: none of his award-winning photos that he'd stay. He's because remember, he's a photojournalist now.
1: Well, he's now the big sponsor for water in baseball. Have you seen that on MLB Network?
2: I have not, no.
1: I'm the sponsor of water. I'm like, Griff, didn't you make enough money, bro? He's like $240 million
2: contract. I guess the photojournalist thing is to pay well enough.
1: You're the old... Hey, everybody's still trying to make a buck. I mean, I'd never turn down the money, but King Griffey being the official water sponsor of baseball is just kind of fun.
2: Well, he's trying to stay in the game, aside from doing what he does with the Mariners, being around the Mariners and all
1: that. All right, to get this thing back on track, it is important... Until it completely changes, the Henry Boltes of the world, the Lawrence Butlers of the world, the Tyler Soderstroms of the world, the guys who rise through the ranks, the high school guys are different from the college guys. College guys show up now, it's boom, boom, boom, you're in the big leagues. The high school guys, these men help raise these kids. And you talk about the relationships, you know, why Bobby Crosby is so close to Lawrence Butler and Tyler Soderstrom. He was their manager. But these guys are more than just baseball men. They're mentors. They're father figures. I mean, I get a sense of what it's like to graduate high school, go play college baseball, be away from my parents, to have pressure, to have all that. A lot of people, you go away to college. This is not going away to college. This is, you're going to play professional baseball, and you're a traveling roadshow at 18 years old. You've got to grow up really fast. You've now been paid. You have expectations. This is now a career. You're staying in some town, and that's half the games are in that town. The other half, you're bussing around to these bad hotels, and it's just, you know, you got to learn how to be a pro really, really fast. And if you don't, you'll get... You get swallowed up and spit out, and it's sad. But to the point of the Henry Bolte or Lawrence Butler or Tyler Soderstrom, all of these coaches are a big part of your life forever because they helped raise you through this time. So it's very important that the guys that you draft, especially high, when you're talking about guys, you know, top five rounds, but especially the first two rounds, that those guys come into your system and they blossom and they become pros.
2: Yeah, and we're seeing, I mean, Bolte's a good example, but another guy who's having a resurgence lately in the month of May is a former second-round pick in Zach Geloff. So Geloff being a guy that's coming around, you have Bolte, like these...
1: He's a little different, though, because he's a college guy out of Virginia. Yeah. I'm talking about the high school guys.
2: Yeah, but, I mean, what Bolte's doing, and the story that Fran Reardon told about how they told him he's coming to the major leagues, that was awesome. Like, how they get these guys with these videos now and the stories to how these guys find out they're getting promoted is awesome. And then having the relationships the guys have, like Bobby Crosby being in Midland, And he obviously he was a stock pivot, never had a manager. He got promoted out because of the COVID shortened year. So Bobby got to have a lot of these guys. And then Fran gets to have all these guys that are here. They all have special relationships, and it's awesome to have coaches like that in our system, and I'm glad we have guys like Fran and Bobby in the system.
1: And that's also one of the cool things about the A's is that we have all these coaches that have been here through all these years. So it's not just new coaches, new rent. You don't make that connection. I mean, that's part of like teaching is the connection. You know, our game has gotten so much into data, and we're so worried about all these other different things that the human connection is a big part of coaching. Coaching is teaching. I mean, we forget about that. Coaching is teaching. The part of teaching is, okay, this is what you do on the field, but this is how you conduct yourself off the field. You got to raise these young men. You got to teach them how to be pros on and off the field. And the A's do a really good job of it. And Henry Bolte is just another example.
2: Yeah, and we're seeing a guy that was a longtime coach in the organization, who's the director of hitting and the bench coach, filling in as a manager tonight.
1: Oh, that's right. We haven't talked. So filling in on the Mark Kotze show today will be Scott Emerson because Mark Kotze's daughter's graduating from USC.
2: That's a big. We found that out last week, so it's a big deal.
1: Oh, it's huge.
2: Congrats
1: deal.
2: To Kotze and his family. And Emo's going to be coming up here in a few minutes. So the Mark Kotze show brought to you by Folsom Lake Ford, filling in Scott Emerson.
1: I'm a little jealous. He's one down, two to go. I'm two to go.
2: Yeah, but when your two are done, you're done, and he still has
1: I'm
2: kids
1: done,
2: to go.
1: I'm done. He still has his. Yeah, but I think his son's going to be on a baseball scholarship. So he's
2: yeah,
1: lucky.
2: He's going to. He'll probably have a nice college career.
1: He's lucky. No, congratulations to the Kotze family. Their first daughter graduated from college. It's a major deal. Coming up next, are we doing Emo next?
2: We're supposed to. Yeah. He doesn't say anything.
1: Usually he's early.
2: Yeah, he'll be here.
1: Well, he's the headliner today. So you can't be late. The pitching coach of the Athletics next, right here on Ace Cast Live.
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